0: The show is also heard across the state and on several of our affiliates that are part of the Tiger Rag Radio family. That is, I think we're still efforting Matt Moscona, right? Okay. So I thought we had him. Sorry about that. I had that. That was a great lead up, too. Yeah, it's one of my best.
1: You know what they say, rain delay, lightning delay.
0: Power clock outage. On that topic. Oh, we do have Matt. Okay, well, we'll hold off on that topic. Matt, you missed my great intro on you. How you doing? I'm glad you're feeling better. I know you were down in the dumps there. A
2: couple weeks ago.
0: Well, no, he was sick this past weekend as well, but he toughed it out, and you were able to...
1: What do you have access to, this thermometer or something?
0: Hey, I'm an everydayer, Matt. I'm paying attention to you.
1: I listen to him every day, too. Why don't you...
3: How about we let him talk?
1: Well, actually, Matt, I am going to ask you a straightforward question, and I want you to talk a lot.
4: Do you want to fight over who loves you more?
1: You know, you're locked
3: on. Sorry, Matt, we're out of time.
1: In addition to after further review, you also do Locked On LSU, and the SEC appears to be Locked On LSU right now. So why?
3: How long did you spend thinking of that?
1: Yeah, about 15 minutes. Yeah, I come up with a decent one every once in a while. But Matt, cut through all the legal language. I tend to get bogged down in it. But do you believe the SEC is genuinely, are they really considering expelling LSU, or is the threat being used just to leverage or reestablish their authority, which is fake to begin with? But anyway, go ahead.
4: I think there's a better chance of me waking up tomorrow with a full head of hair than the SEC expelling LSU. This is one of the most absurd conversations I've ever had to entertain in my career.
3: Thank you.
4: It's not to say that the SEC couldn't go on living without LSU. It could.
1: Right.
4: And LSU is in a far more comfortable reality in the SEC than if it had to go independent or into another conference. But the amount of untangling and unwinding that would have to be done to remove a charter member of the conference and one of the five biggest brands, not only in college sports, but maybe in North American sports,
1: mm-hmm.
4: It boggles the mind, and only a complete buffoon would vote to expel LSU from the conference. Because we live in a world where Jerry Sandusky was raping children.
1: Mm-hmm.
4: The university and athletic administration knew about it, covered it up. They got hammered with 4-year bowl bans, $60 million fines, vacated 100 some odd wins. And they didn't get kicked out of the conference. You going to tell me because LSU didn't roster two guys that didn't so much as play in a freaking preseason game that they're going to expel LSU from the SEC? It's like saying a spider crawled across the floor in your house. Let's burn the house down to kill the spider. It is stupid beyond... It is stupid beyond measure to even have the conversation.
1: I agree with you, but the SEC accuses LSU and Lane Kiffin of engineering all of this litigation. 60 cases across the United States, more than 350 different athletes involved. LSU's got two that, like you said, they didn't even put on the roster, and they were simply following a Louisiana court's order. Regardless of how credible you think that is, it's still a court and it's still an order. But their public evidence appears to be an anonymously sourced CBS report and comments Kiffin made after the lawsuit was filed. Do you believe the SEC has evidence we hadn't seen yet?
4: Maybe. I think it's plausible that players or their agents were in touch with Lane about how to make that happen. At what point? I don't know. I mean, I'm guessing. Is it plausible? Sure, it's plausible. How else do 44 athletes from different sports all across the landscape come together? I guess initially it was 33 to file a suit in Louisiana. You know, there's obviously Junior Tuihalamaka from Notre Dame, and I mean, sure, I guess it's plausible.
2: But that might not even be illegal. I mean, is there anything wrong with that? What you just said, you know, so what if Lane or another coach talked to an agent and they said, hey, this guy ought to get in the lawsuit? I mean, I don't see.
4: Now you're asking the question, is it illegal or is it against SEC policy? Now, I don't know that it's against SEC policy unless if they're claiming lack of institutional control. And does that fall under that? But the conversation we're having right now is the problem.
1: Right.
4: Is there is a loose
2: right.
4: and inconsistent application of the rules. And ultimately what I think is going on here is the SEC wants to move to a self-governance model. Greg Sankey talked about this in his State of the Conference address in Tampa a few weeks ago at SEC Media Days. The question was sort of spurned by, you know, Kirby and the Georgia brass kind of talking about it publicly this offseason. But there's a strong desire by many of the power brokers in these conferences, if the NCAA can't govern the sport, then let the conferences do it. Well, this is the first big test of that. And it just happens to be a big brand in LSU and a lightning rod in Lane Kiffin. And the presidents hastily passed a new rule 2 weeks ago.
1: But it's not a rule.
4: Although they were warned.
1: But it's not a rule.
4: The rule they passed 2 weeks ago.
1: Well, it's not a bylaw.
4: Let's not get caught up in semantics. I'm not disagreeing with you, but the point is, like, that's what's at issue here. Is they're saying that they passed a new rule. The president's voted to pass this new professionalism rule, and if you hastily pass a rule without any intelligent debate, that generally is going to spark legal action.
1: Right.
4: That's exactly.
1: I agree with that.
0: Matt, where do they draw the... I think what is most frustrating is you... And I know you've brought this up quite a bit. What's the difference between Cole Hudson, who appeared in a couple of mini camps? He had to sign some sort of paperwork to participate with an NFL team compared to what we saw with Xavion Harris, who didn't practice once.
2: But he was on the roster.
0: But he was on the roster.
2: That's the difference.
4: This is how fans are fickle. Because Texas fans will staunchly defend adding Cole Hudson to the roster. Although he put on a uniform and went on an NFL field and tried to make not one but two different teams. But they'll say, but he never signed a contract. Well, in what reality? But this is the problem with existing in areas of gray. Because you can take two similar circumstances and have two very different outcomes. Like Xavion Harris, you're saying because he signed his name on a piece of paper, although he never actually stepped foot on, or never so much as practiced with the New Orleans Saints, but because he signed a paper, and as we learned under oath, got $190 in gas money, that he's an NFL, I love how people use, these NFL players. Like Xavion Harris is as much an NFL player as I am. Like, he's done as much in an NFL uniform as I have, which is literally zero.
1: He's got more hair than you have.
4: I said NFL player. I didn't say anything about our. He's also 6'8", 330, and I wouldn't mess with him. But Cole Hudson, because he was only a rookie camp tryout, although he wore the uniform and went on the field and tried to make the team, so what you're saying is you can try to make the team, but if you don't make the team, then you can go back. This is the problem with areas of gray. And to Jeff's point, you're right. And I did ask several NFL agents, if you go for a rookie camp tryout, you have to sign medical waiver and you have to sign a bevy of participation documents, which, by the way, are legally binding contracts. So if you're talking about signing a contract, well, then you have to define what the contract is. Is it different than signing like a regular schedule contract in the NFL? Sure. But is it still a contract? Yes. So now you're into this weird verbiage entanglement, and that's why you can't exist in areas of gray. This is why the NCAA sucks at what they do.
1: That's right.
4: You have to be black or white. Either give everyone in the class of 22 a blanket waiver, or say all of you are SOL. We're starting the next year. Well, this is where they screwed up.
1: Well, Matt, to your point, just like Greg Sankey said when questioned in Baton Rouge last Thursday, I can't really define a pro. Well, I'm not quoting him, but his basic message was, I can't really define a pro right now because we hadn't had enough time to research it all.
4: I like Greg. I think he's a smart guy, and I think he's done an outstanding job as commissioner during his time, by and large. I mean, he's brought a lot of new revenue and creative ideas in the league and overseen expansion. There's a lot of things he's done very well. This is something that he's done that's very poor.
0: Wade Roos, how does he respond to all this? Or what do you think's going through his mind right now, Matt?
4: I've come to believe that Wade Roos is an extremely smart man who generally exists three or four steps ahead of everyone else. So I don't think that Wade Roos is flat-footed. I think or caught off guard by this at all. This is probably whatever happened today is probably something he was aware of 3 days ago, and we're all just figuring it out today. And he's probably already beyond whatever might happen Thursday, which I'm pretty certain is not going to be a vote to kick LSU out of the SEC.
1: Matt, let's just say that I agree with you, but let's just say we're all wrong and the SEC does follow through. They get a TRO tomorrow or something that allows them to have the vote and not be punitively penalized by the court in any way. And they do end up voting LSU out. They get their 11 votes and they, for some reason, vote LSU out. What does life look like for LSU at that point?
4: I would guess they go independent. I don't think that that's the preferred path because I think that's a scheduling nightmare for every sport, including football. I'm sure the ACC would love to have LSU, but I just honestly don't know with, you know, how they locked their expansion deal to make sure Clemson, they basically locked the door on Clemson and Florida State. Like, you can't leave. I don't know if that allows anyone else in. Maybe LSU could go join the new Pac-12 because that, I'll tell you what would be awesome about that, because then you could just beat the crap out of crappy schools, go undefeated, get the playoff every year. That'd be great. That's what we all want, right?
1: Yeah, that would be interesting. I'd love to see LSU go to the Big Ten if that were to happen, though.
4: There's no shot. No, there's no shot. Like, the Big Ten prides itself so much on the academic standing of their universities. Like, they only want high-achieving academic institutions. So LSU wouldn't consider LSU.
0: Well, Matt, it's interesting times. A lot to talk about. We'll see what happens here. Thanks a lot, man. We appreciate your time tonight.
1: What about the football game? You're not going to ask him about Clemson?
0: All right.
4: I thought you were going to ask about Louisiana Tech.
0: Just overall thoughts on what you saw Saturday. And is this a LSU now ranked number 8 in the AP top 25? Are you sitting here saying, you know what? Yeah, this team's a college football playoff team.
4: Absolutely. They went to minus odds today by the odds makers, minus 125 to make the playoff now.
0: Yeah.
4: How could you look at that Saturday night and not think that?
0: Right.
4: I mean, the statistical anomalies, guys, like, we don't see negative 4 rushing yards and a half against a friggin' FCS team. I mean, they did it against Clemson. You can say Clemson's not any good. Like, Furman has come into Baton Rouge and given LSU a game for a half. Like, that was one of the most impressive ass whippings I've ever seen in my life.
0: Yeah.
4: So, I mean, look, there was nobody that was coming into Tiger Stadium and beating that team on Saturday with everything that was going on and first game for Kiffin and all. Clemson just walked upon the gates of hell. I mean, God bless them. They just had no shot. But that's also why I hate polls, because, like, there's these stupid unwritten rules. Like, you can't move someone. If someone loses, they have to move down. If they win, they move up. I'm like, we all watched games this weekend. It's undeniable LSU had the best, most emphatic win. Why aren't they number 1 in the country?
0: Yeah.
4: Oh, because we had someone else ahead of them before we ever saw a game, so we can't move them down. That makes sense. That's why if anyone ever asked me to vote in their poll, I'd probably punch them in the face and tell them to kick rocks. I want to vote your stupid poll, you idiots.
0: Well, thank you for being a part of our stupid show tonight. We appreciate it, Matt.
4: I love your show, Jeff. I was a part of the very first ever Tiger Rag Friday.
0: I know. You know what?
4: I feel like in a way this is actually my show.
0: You're right. And with the passing of Skip Ertman, Matt, and this is an inside joke between me and you. You know exactly.
4: We're just days away. I beat you to it. You can explain that to the audience. We're just days away.
0: Yeah, in the jungle. Remember all the birds?
4: Jungle. Nick Saban's wild kingdom. You got to get Matt. Where's Matt DeVille? Get Matt DeVille on here. Yeah.
0: I wish I had a copy of that tape. I don't know where it's at. We might need to go over to Wooddale Boulevard and look for it.
4: That place has been condemned. You're gonna have to explain this all to your audience.
0: Yeah, I will. We got a break though, but we'll come back and talk about it afterwards. Thanks a lot, man. I appreciate it.
1: Thanks, Matt.
4: Yep.
0: All right, Matt Moscona. We'll be back after this here on Tiger Rag Radio.
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0: Hey, we're back here on Tiger Rag Radio. Jeff Palermo along with Glenn Gilbo, Case Kieschnick, Todd Horn here. Liz Murrow will be joining us in the next segment, the Attorney General. And good laugh there with Matt Moscona. Yeah, we had, back in the day, Tiger Rag Radio has been around.

0: around forever. It was, and Matt was our one of our original producers over when we were at, I guess it was Cumulus, on the old sports station over there. Was it IBR? I think that's what it was. It was WIBR. And Matt was our producer. He was still in college, and you knew right then that Matt was going to be really good at whatever he was going to do. But we played some audio from Skip Bertman when he was the athletic director, and I don't remember what the exact issue was, whether it was a contract extension, maybe.
1: I think that was when they did the tradition fund.
0: It could have been the tradition fund, or did they extend Saban's deal? Didn't they give Nick Saban a contract extension after they won in 03?
1: Oh, yeah.
0: It might have been that. And so we're talking with Skip outside the Board of Supervisors, and the Board of Supervisors meeting is at Lyde Cook. And so Skip is talking in his normal pace, and he's like, we're just days away. And all you hear are like 1,000 birds in the background. So we're playing the audio, and I'm into the audio, and I'm about ready to dissect what Skip's going to say. Matt DeVille, who was the editor at the time, and Moscona, who's our producer, just start bursting out laughing. And I didn't know why they were laughing. And they're like, listen to the audio. It sounds like he's in a tropical rainforest. And it did.
1: Alex Box before he got there.
0: Yeah, right. When you heard all the birds, whenever you were doing player interviews, that's all you heard in the background were all the birds. But this was, I mean, it was loud. Like, you were hearing, like, birds that, I mean, just crazy calls that they were making and so forth. And so it was pretty funny. And with Skip passing away, I was thinking about it the other day. I'm like, man, I wish I had that tape, because it was so funny after when you listen to all the background noise. So that was the Skip Bertman story there with Matt Moscona. Funnier if you were actually there. But so I tried to paint it as best as possible. But Virge Ausberry, and if you missed this, this was a great interview by Charles Hanegriff, again, with our friends over there at Guarantee on their pregame show. Every year, Charlie has a sit-down with whoever the athletic director is, and they go over all, kind of give a state of the LSU athletic address. And Charlie did this interview before Thursday's preliminary injunction was ordered. So it was a little tricky to talk to Virge about the issues here and the SEC's laws and rules and all that kind of stuff. But this is what Charlie asked him, and you can hear what Virge's answers are.
2: You know, we always support our coaches, but we have rules to follow. And SEC rules, NCAA rules, we follow them and we will follow them. And so we talk to our coaches about the situation. So we want our coaches to challenge and challenge us and come to us with things that, you know, hey, this could help us get better. And if it could help us get better, then we're going to try it. But we have rules to follow, and we can always follow the rules. We haven't gone out there and said we're going to break the rules of SEC and the NCAA. We have never done that. We know we'll do that. But we will challenge things and ask questions about things. I think that's the way we have to do it.
0: Yeah, so thoughts on that, Glenn?
1: Well, you know, I think LSU continues to cooperate with the SEC. That's what Virge was saying. That's what LSU did last week. Even Lane cooperated by not playing the two players or even putting them on the roster and dressing them out. So it further it makes you wonder.
0: They're just picking on LSU.
1: I guess so. You know, LSU is the only one that has the players who are in training camp, yep. but still, it seems like they're going a little beyond what's really on the table.
0: We'll be back after this here on Tiger Rag Radio.
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3: Back here on Tiger Rag Radio, Jeff Palermo, along with the executive editor for Tiger Rag Magazine and the editor, Glenn Gilbo. Tonight, the fight between LSU and the SEC is moving with extraordinary speed. At 1 p.m. Wednesday, a federal judge will hear the SEC's request for emergency protection. On Thursday, SEC presidents and chancellors could consider expelling LSU, a university to help establish the conference in 1932. A Louisiana court restrained the SEC's enforcement power. The conference now argues that expulsion would not be a penalty, but an independent constitutional right. Strip away the legal language, and the SEC is trying to block being blocked. Louisiana Attorney General Liz Merle, now a defendant in the federal case, joins us. General Merle, this is Jeff Palermo. Thank you for being here. How you doing tonight?
4: I'm good. How are you doing, Jeff?
3: I'm doing well.
5: Hey, Liz, this is Todd Horn. The SEC is asking a federal judge tomorrow to protect it from you and other Louisiana officials. What exactly does the conference want the judge to prohibit you from doing? And what will you argue in response?
4: I think they've alleged is the relief they're seeking is to prevent me from being able to file pleadings in any court against them or to take any action that would otherwise interfere with their ability to, I guess, do whatever they want. The whole thing is kind of strange, I think, in terms of the allegations they're making against the attorney general, i.e. me, because I have sovereign immunity as attorney general. Like, a federal judge cannot issue an order, has no jurisdiction to issue an order. Whether this judge will sign an order purporting to do it, I couldn't say, but as a matter of law, a federal judge has no jurisdiction to issue an order directing the attorney general of a state and prohibiting that attorney general from basically carrying out my legal duties as AG and blocking me from filing pleadings in state court proceedings or in another federal court or anywhere. That's kind of a strange allegation that they're making, but I don't. And then there are further strange allegations were that I've conspired with Lane Kiffin, who I've never met.
5: Right.
4: That was pretty interesting. I thought that allegation was pretty curious.
5: are we accurate when we said in the introduction they're just really trying to block being blocked by this whole action?
4: I think that's right. Yeah, I think they are trying to block being blocked. But they're trying to block being blocked by LSU, who's never tried to block them. Right? I mean, like, there's no basis for LSU for any allegation that LSU's tried to block the SEC from having this meeting. I mean, they said they want to have a meeting. They have bylaws that say they can have a meeting. They have had other meetings. Now, if they carry out this threat, taking LSU out of the SEC, then we're kind of in a whole different, sandbox of. Because there are a lot of people with a lot of reliance interests now that are embedded in this particular season of football.
5: Mm-hmm.
4: And that's, not the least of which are a lot of players who have entered into contracts in reliance on their expectations of playing this season. There's a lot of money involved that I think, it's just a mess. And I don't know if they will it out or not, but I do think that the allegations are based on a lot of conjecture. Like, I've seen no evidence, none, of the things that they allege in this lawsuit. It just seems to be completely made up.
5: Yeah, we have an article on Tiger Rag right now, tigerrag.com, that says exactly that same thing and actually has a list of the lack of evidence that they have failed to provide.
4: Right.
3: General Merle, the SEC was formed in 1932, began competition in 33. It has written and enforced rules for nearly essentially, largely without courts interfering. What has changed both in college athletics and in the law that makes this moment different?
4: So everything has changed because of the kind of independent agency and I use the term agency in kind of a special way, not in the legal, but more in the sense that they have some autonomy now to negotiate an economic for themselves. So the athletes do. And so they now have a lot of reliance interests that are built into this system and some autonomy

0: have a game. You don't make all this money because you have nobody out on the field. Those people now have legal rights to earn money from their playing, and they didn't used to have that. And so when you had these, you know, presidents of universities who would have their meetings, they would make up their rules and come up with their bylaws and all these sorts of things. The students who were playing were just happy to be out there, right? They couldn't make any money. They couldn't even be student workers. I couldn't hire one of them to be my, you know, gopher at the office, $8 an hour, because that would be earning money. And so they were prohibited from doing that. Now they can, and I think that's changed everything, because when you change the rules on them after they've already made significant decisions and on the basis of their expectation about eligibility, and then you change the rules, not fair to them. And I think this all could have been avoided if they had just approached this with some concern for how their decision making was affecting those 320 or whatever number of players who were affected by the 5-for-5 rule. It really wasn't that hard. Their lack of concern for how their rules affect those players is what probably causes me more concern than anything else, because it shows such a callous disregard for the effect of their decisions on thousands of student athletes, hundreds of thousands of student athletes, that it makes you question whether they can really bear the responsibility of the power that they have.
1: Liz, Judge Jordan on Thursday prohibited the SEC from punishing LSU in connection with these players. Now they're saying that expelling LSU would not be a penalty, but an independent membership decision. Is that a legitimate legal distinction, or is that an attempt to go indirectly against what the Louisiana court prohibited them from doing?
0: I mean, I think they have been all along trying to kind of get around, circumvent that restriction by the state court judge. And now they are trying to basically get a federal judge to confuse things further by issuing an order that would purport to override the state court ruling. I mean, at the end of the day, this federal court action is a collateral attack on Will Jordan's authority. Like, they are trying to attack that order and come up with a different justification for what they're doing. I don't know whether they will do it or not. You know, I mean, I think a lot of things can change in the next 24 hours. I've got lawyers that will be on an airplane going to Birmingham tomorrow. I've never even been served with this lawsuit. You know, that's sort of another peculiar thing about it, is that this judge scheduled a hearing at 1:00 tomorrow afternoon in Birmingham. All of the defendants were amended. We were literally amended into this lawsuit this morning.
1: And you have not received any notification via email or anything else?
0: I got a copy of the lawsuit, but that's not service of process.
1: Right.
0: You know, they have a legal obligation to provide service, legal service of process, and they just threw it at us and basically said, you know, and then the judge scheduled a preliminary injunction and TRO hearing for 1:00 in Birmingham. You know, there's some legal restrictions on our ability to practice law in another federal district court where we haven't been admitted. I'm admitted in courts all over the country. My lawyers are admitted in courts all over the country, but they're not admitted in the Northern District of Alabama where this lawsuit was filed. So I have to find an Alabama lawyer who is admitted in that district so that that lawyer can file our pleadings just to get us the ability to speak.
1: Do you think that was intentional?
0: Of course it was. All of this was very intentional. And, you know, they filed the lawsuit as it was. They filed it 30 minutes after the hearing started last Thursday in state court. And they didn't tell anybody. Greg Sankey's on the witness stand like nothing has happened.
2: We're talking.
0: Discovered that we have been sued in federal court. So,
2: we're talking to Louisiana Attorney General Liz Merle. Liz, this is Glenn Gilbo. Thanks for joining us.
0: Hey, Glenn.
2: Hey, last question.

0: question. When you stand before the federal judge tomorrow, what is the single most important thing you want that judge to understand about what the SEC is attempting to do?
1: Yeah, I think the most important thing I want this judge to do is really take a hard look at jurisdiction. Like, I, as a matter of law, this judge really doesn't have jurisdiction. There's no federal claim. There's this First Amendment claim that they've come out of the gate with is garbage. There's no First Amendment. You know, nobody's interfering with the SEC's expressive association rights, if they even have one of that. I mean, I don't think they even have that as a matter of constitutional law, because 15 out of 16 of their member schools are public universities that don't have constitutional rights. So there's one school that really does, and it's Vanderbilt, but I don't think that means the association, which isn't even a legally incorporated thing. It's more like a joint venture that holds everybody's media rights. Think that they can just come in and assert that they have some constitutional First Amendment right that's being abridged. And then there are a bunch of other jurisdictional questions, like the sovereign immunity questions that we are going to be raising. So I think there's a lot this judge needs to step through. We do intend to get those issues in front of that judge before the hearing, and then we'll see what happens next. But I think right now that I would like to just see the federal judge step back and say, this isn't really a federal court fight. And let the rest of the week play out.
2: At the end of the day, this is really about the players, and it's about the players' rights that are being run over, basically.
1: Right. That's right. I mean, I'm glad you brought that up, because, you know, that's what kind of continually gets lost in this fight, where they continue to sort of demonize Lane Kiffin, the evil empire that Lane Kiffin created. And there's no evidence of that. That, you know, you've got schools, Texas, Oklahoma, South Carolina, they've all got these students that they've recruited. And they may not have rostered them yet, but they are in exactly the same position that LSU's in. And LSU hasn't rostered these students. Right now, they're just enrolled students. Whether they'll ever get rostered is, we don't know. They didn't say or do anything. And the students did all of this, and they've been doing it all over the country. All over the country.
2: Yeah, there's more than 60 cases right now with more than 350 different students involved.
1: The reason is because what the NCAA did was unfair. And that's what's resonating with courts around the country, is you have all this power and these people are being, you know, whipped back and forth based on your arbitrary and capricious decision making. Like, just be consistent and be fair. That is all that's being asked of them, and they couldn't do it. And now they've just doubled down on their power. Well, we got to be able to enforce our rules. You could enforce rules if you'd just be fair and even-handed in how you do it. Then I think everybody would back down. But if they can't be fair and even-handed in how they do it, then I don't know why anybody would give them the power to do it at all.
3: Attorney General Liz Merle, thank you for joining us tonight here on Tiger Rag Radio. We really appreciate it.
1: Happy to be with you guys.
3: All right. Well, hit that Google machine and find that lawyer in Alabama to help you out, okay?
1: We found him.
3: Okay. All right. I had a couple suggestions, but it sounds like you got it taken care of. Thanks a lot. We appreciate your time.
1: We were looking for LSU guys.
3: they're all over the place. I'm sure you didn't have to look too far. Thank you very much.
1: Thanks. See
3: you all. All right. There you go. Attorney General Liz Merle. Wow. All right. Let's take a break. More of Tiger Rag Radio after this.
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4: 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Whitney Hoffman Sale from the Downtown Development District is going to be on board to talk about that question. Downtowns are reinventing themselves. 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Also on the show, attorney Franz Borghardt is going to be by for a little Legally Served. 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
9: Outstanding stuff from the Louisiana Attorney General Liz Murrell. We also heard from Matt Moscona tonight, Glenn West from On3.com. 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
9: All right, back here on Tiger Rag Radio. So we got an eventful week coming up. Big federal hearing tomorrow. A big vote potentially by the SEC presidents and chancellors on Thursday. And then a football game on Saturday. Just your ho-hum regular week in Baton Rouge.
7: Well, you know, I really feel bad for Louisiana Tech. They thought they scheduled an SEC team. By the time the game comes, LSU's going to be an independent.
16: Yeah, and how will that affect their CFP rankings?
7: Exactly. I mean,
9: what did you think of what Liz had to say, Todd?
16: I think that it ultimately boils down to the fact that the SEC is playing games right now. And I think she was fairly clear in stating that. That's not the word she used. But the fact that they picked a jurisdiction in Alabama where she cannot argue, she had to find a lawyer. The fact they haven't properly served her. The fact that they have no evidence for their allegations. The whole thing just reeks of whatever. And her statement that this is a power move to continue their authority, which they really don't have.
7: It's almost like Alabama's trying to do what Louisiana does. Yeah, corrupt law. No, historically. But I thought it was amazing. I mean, Liz Merle, think about how many court cases she's read and prepared for as her lawyer her whole career. And she said that this case, she used the word strange like three times.
16: And weird.
7: And weird. And, weird. You know, and you know, she usually doesn't, I would assume she usually doesn't use those words when she's describing a case or a lawsuit. And she hasn't even been served yet. The thing's tomorrow afternoon.
16: Right. And what about the fact that she's being accused of conspiring with Lane Kiffin, whom she says she has never even met?
7: Right.
9: I think all college football fans, and you got the sense of this even when you're watching ESPN college game, everybody's just tired of this. Is there a way that, how do you get where cooler heads prevail and there is some sort of understanding here and all this conflict?
7: That's where a good commissioner comes in. And right now, the SEC's commissioner is not behaving like a good commissioner. He's behaving like an angry child.
16: So I think the answer to your question is to get a new commissioner.
9: Okay, so that's not happening anytime soon. What could potentially happen during this month of September that could, as the plaintiff's attorney, I think used the word, kind of lowered the temperature, right? Where everybody takes a step back and really looks at the case? Or is this just everybody's upset at LSU because of the governor's involved in this, and they don't like the optics of that. They don't like Lane Kiffin. They don't like Will Wade. They don't like the fact that LSU's pushing the envelope. There does seem to be that part of this situation here.
16: Yeah, I actually think it's because LSU dominated Clemson, and they're scared to death of LSU. And I think that's what is really driving most of this. No, in sincere, I think that it's not going to tone down unless the court system actually figures out a way to exert their authority over this, Lampoon. That's what I think of. I think of Lampoon, National Lampoon.
9: The problem is that you just have varying different rulings on all these cases. And I understand maybe the evidence being submitted is different in each one. And it's just in one state they rule for the plaintiffs, and the other state they rule for the NCAA. It's just maddening.
16: Well,
9: I'm not expecting you to come up with an answer.
16: I'm not going to give you a definitive answer, but I will tell you that the NCAA disputed that, asserted in court on Thursday in Louisiana that there had been a number of cases they had won, and the athlete's attorney, not Tony Clayton, but the other one, can't think of his name, asserted that that was all bull, that there had been no case that they had actually won.
9: Yeah. All right.
16: So.
9: All right, guys. Maybe next week we can talk more football.
7: Better. It's Ole Miss week. Of course, they have an active lawsuit as well because those two guys owe them money. Prince Well, you man Mailey, and the other, who's the other LSU
16: player? That's easy for you to say.
9: Devin Harper.
7: We'll have to talk about that.
9: All right. That does it for the show, everyone. Thanks for listening.
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19: From ABC News, I'm Dave Packer. Key primaries in New Hampshire tonight. ABC News projects former U.S. Senator John Sununu will win the Republican primary for U.S. Senate. Sununu running down his wish list for reform.
20: Let's start with term limits. No more career politicians.
19: Other projected winners in the Granite State tonight. Congressman Chris Pappas wins the Democratic primary for U.S. Senate. And incumbent Governor Kelly Ayotte wins the Republican primary for governor. A Florida family says they had to rely on themselves to recover the bodies of four relatives killed at sea in a plane crash off the Bahamas early Monday. ABC's Gio Benitez.
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21: Hours later, the family releasing a statement saying they had recovered all four family members' bodies themselves, writing, "Our relatives had to bring them aboard their own vessels."
19: Canada's tariffs on a slew of U.S. imports began today. The tariffs in response to ones imposed by President Trump. Canadian Prime Minister Mark Carney said Canada had to pivot so Canadian workers can be protected.
23: That pivot will come at a cost. There's always a cost to action, but it doesn't come close to the cost of standing still. This is about who we are as Canadians. It's about our livelihoods and the country we leave to our kids.
19: A manhunt in France after another museum heist, this time a handful of Renoir paintings. ABC's Tom-Sophie Borridge.
24: According to the local mayor, the local municipal police were on the scene within 5 minutes of the robbery beginning. And it's believed that that led when the robbers tried to flee through the gardens of the museum, that led them to drop two of those Renoir paintings. They still got away with the two others.
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10: 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It's a pleasure to be with you on a Tuesday following Labor Day. 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Well, diesel hit a record price in the United States on Friday. It soared to an average. This is the nationwide average. $5.85 a gallon for the first time during the six-month war with Iran, as that war has been disrupting the world's flow of fuel, and that is a problem. Lindsey Clancy's attorney has now publicly asked President Trump to consider pardoning her. Must not be much of an attorney if he doesn't understand that she was up on state charges, and all that President Trump could pardon her for is federal charges, and she's not facing any federal charges. So think how ridiculous that is. If you had a lawyer who knows the law that badly, what would you make of that? ABC News is now doing an entire segment on a man named Alex Pereira Alves, who was called to report to an immigration office, then detained by ICE, and is being deported. Now, consider this. ABC made a big deal about the fact that this guy, Alex Alves, is living in Los Angeles, has a pet dog who's going to miss him badly, and saying that he's in good standing with immigration, saying that a judge needs to stop the deportation. Do you know what they didn't mention? Alves is not a lawful permanent resident. Alves does not have asylum. Alves entered the United States illegally, right? He entered the United States illegally, and he ended up being told by an immigration judge, you have to go. You have to leave the United States of America. That's exactly what happened. So you've got the mainstream media trying to sell people a bill of goods and say, well, you know, this guy shouldn't have to leave the United States of America. Yes, he should. He has to leave the United States of America. He came in illegally. He was told to leave the United States, and he was given a deportation order. How long ago? 8 years ago, he was given a deportation order. Yeah, he was supposed to come in July 5th of 2010. He had permission to stay in the United States for 6 months. He overstayed as of January 4th, 2011, and then on September 18th, 2018, 8 years ago, an immigration judge issued a final order of removal, and he stayed another 8 years. Now, think about the way that propaganda works in our world today, where the mainstream media can tell you a story. It can be 100% false, and it doesn't matter, because it makes a popular meme on social media. It makes something popular to put on a television show. But if you bother to check the details, and you say, is the guy in America legally? No. Has he been ordered to be removed by an immigration judge that gave him all the due process he's entitled to under the Constitution? Yes. Should he leave now? Absolutely right. Do you know the mainstream media? The mainstream media is not your friend these days. Anyway, glad to have you with me. If you want to join the best conversation, we always make it easy. 866-

Hey Lars. That's 866-439-5277. Send your emails to talk@LarsLarson.com. Let me tell you what's coming up this hour. And then I've got to mention Star Trek today. I got to mention Starship Troopers today. I've got a couple of things I want to mention there. But coming up this hour, the New York City mayor has reportedly built an army of influencers to spread his message. But are New Yorkers paying for that propaganda, too? Women could decide this year's midterms. Can Republicans win them over? And scientists in China, they have discovered, guess what? Another new virus. After what happened with COVID, how should America respond this time? And take just a moment to cast a vote in my X poll. You'll find the question two places, at Lars Larson Show and at LarsLarson.com. And today's question, kind of fun, should New Mexico be renamed New America? President Donald Trump on social media yesterday was putting up a bunch of AI-generated images and memes on Truth Social. One of them suggested New Mexico should now be called New America. Another one said, the moon is ours. And one of the posts he put up was a mock-up of a New Mexico state map with the word Mexico crossed out and replaced with the word America. Today's poll on X, should New Mexico be renamed New America? I'll tell you what, just for fun, I'm going to vote yes on that one. It's brought to you by AMAC, the Association of Mature American Citizens. AMAC has the conservative values I believe in. I joined, and you should too. Just go to amac.us or call 888-262-2006. AMAC is better, better for you and better for America. On First Amendment Friday, I ask you this question. Should a parent have a right to take his or her child to the church of his or her choice? 97% of you agreed with me and voted yes. Only 3% of you voted no. So let me get to the Paul Verhoeven mention. Only because of this, I am still mad at Paul Verhoeven. So earlier this week, Donald Trump had posted on Truth Social, it was a mock-up of a new uniform for the U.S. Space Force. The design, which featured knee-high leather boots, a belted gray tunic, epaulets, and a lacquered peaked cap, all of it very Galactic Empire, and according to the text on the graphic, inspired by the discipline and functionality of the uniform in the movie from 30 years ago, called Starship Troopers. Now, I want to tell you something about that. One of my favorite books of all times is Robert Heinlein's science fiction classic, Starship Troopers. It was then, in 1997, made into a very campy, unnecessarily campy movie by the guy named Paul Verhoeven. And it's based on a novel which Verhoeven describes inaccurately as an idiotic story young people go to fight bugs. Actually, that shows how very little Paul Verhoeven even knows about the book that inspired the movie that he made. It's not an idiotic story at all. It's a story about young people who go to fight alien invaders. Now, America's had its share of alien invaders in the last 6 years or so, most of them brought here by Joe Biden, President Otto Penn. But for Paul Verhoeven, he's calling it an idiotic story. They said the costume design evidently borrows heavily from Nazi uniforms. And then Verhoeven suggests that's what the book was about. It is not what the book is about. I've read Starship Troopers at least a few times, written by one of the best science fiction authors in American history. A lot of people consider him the granddad or the father of modern science fiction. Robert Heinlein served in the United States military. I thought he was a great author and a great writer. Was Starship Troopers about a Nazified society? It wasn't at all. It was about a society that was fighting for its very survival. It was about a society that emerged after a lot of real troubled times, kind of like the times we're in right now. But it was a society in which the only way you could vote in an election is if you served in uniform and put your life in harm's way on behalf of your society. Now, think about that as a tradition. If you say, if you want to run for office or if you want to cast a vote, you have to first serve in uniform. You can't even vote or run for office while you're in uniform. You have to wait until you're done with your service. I don't think that's the worst idea in the world. Coming up in a moment, what does the GOP need to do?

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3: Hey, welcome back to the Lars Larson Show. It's a pleasure to be with you on a Tuesday after Labor Day weekend. And I hope you all had a wonderful and happy Labor Day and celebrated all the wonderful things about work, including not being part of a labor union. But with that in mind, Martha Jenkins joins me now, president of the National Federation of Republican Women, who's also on the ground at the GOP midterm convention this week. Martha, thanks for joining us tonight.
13: Thank you so much for having me.
3: What is it Republicans are trying to bring together at this midterm convention? It's kind of unusual, isn't it?
13: Well, it's definitely unusual. I think it's the first time ever in history, but leave it to President Trump to do things that are not standard and not the usual way to do things, but then that's why he's successful. I believe the main thing that we will be communicating to people is all the accomplishments in the last 2 years and why we need to keep the boat going in the same direction and continue Republican leadership in the House and Senate.
3: Well, in fact, that's what we need, because I can't imagine what the last 2 years of President Trump's second term are going to be like if he doesn't have the House and the Senate both. Can you?
13: Well, I guess we'd think back to 2019 and 2020. Yeah. Of course, we did still have the Senate then, but not only would there be impeachment hearings up one side and down the other, but there would also be investigations into unimportant things or imagined controversies or imagined corruption instead of the real corruption, with all of the fraud that we have going on. But if the Senate is lost, we will never see another conservative judge until we get Senate back and hopefully keep a Republican president. So it really is crucial. And of course, we all see how important judges are. We want judges that interpret the law and apply the law and not make the law.
3: Now, President Trump is going to be there tomorrow. He's going to be giving a keynote address at the convention.
13: Yes, he'll be here tomorrow and Thursday. Yeah. I'm not sure if he's going to give a full speech both nights or just one of them. I've heard both, so I'm not sure what it will end up being, but he will certainly be welcomed into the hall by the attendees.
3: So what's it going to take to convince women that the GOP has the right solutions for the United States? How do you get women on board? Because I swear, especially when it comes to liberal women, I don't have any idea what they're thinking these days.
13: Well, I can't say that I do either, because I'm not, nor have I ever been, a liberally minded woman voter. But I think that most women with families and children, that the way that the economy is actually growing, the media won't tell them that, but the rate wages are rising beyond the rate of inflation, raising faster than inflation. We've got all of these new business startups, you know, and women have a lot of opportunities for starting their own businesses through the Small Business Administration, as well as just the overall economy right now. The only limits that there are on us are the ones we put on ourselves. So we all need to just get busy and use our ingenuity and our determination and our skill and get to work.
3: Do you think that President Trump is taking full advantage, though? Because there seems so many ways to contrast what liberals believe in versus what conservatives believe in, both men and women. That liberals are constantly defending illegal aliens, defending traffickers, defending criminals of one kind or another, including people like Lindsey Clancy. You know, that all of that is on the left side of the aisle. And I just, you know, I don't understand. We should be drawing the real firm distinction, saying that's them, this is us.
13: Well, I agree. And in fact, you mentioned contrast, and that's something that our federation is making plain. We have strike forces going out in just a few weeks to key battleground states, and we developed this door hanger that says,

0: hashtag common sense on one side and talks about Republican accomplishments, and on the other side it says hashtag crazy, and we talk about all the failures of the Democrats with a picture of a tent city. It truly is a contrast. You just look at the states that are run well and some of these blue states and blue cities that are run by Democrats and are being run into the ground. But in some ways, women voters are not that different than other voters. They look at their pocketbooks. They look at their values. They look at the accomplishments of the party in power. We just have to continue messaging to the public in general, and of course, women, all the accomplishments of the Trump administration, including the MAHA movement, making drug prices cheaper, Trump accounts for your children.
1: Yep.
0: It's a very, very long list of accomplishments that the Republican Congress and President Trump have put into place in the last 2 years. So, yes, our candidates and all of us out on the roads and streets campaigning, it's up to us to get the message out. It's up to our candidates to get the message out. And hopefully people will turn off the noise and tune out the noise and look up and listen to the truth.
1: I'm talking to Martha Jenkins, who's president of the National Federation of Republican Women. I hope they also remember that the things that you take for granted, like a fish takes water for granted, that those tax cuts from 2017, they would not be around anymore, and every American family would be paying thousands of dollars more in taxes if those had not been preserved.
0: Exactly, and not a single Democrat voted to keep those tax cuts. In effect, they all voted for a tax increase, because that's what would have happened if that tax rate had expired. So not to mention no tax on tips. You know, that helps women as much as anybody. Think of all the people in the service industry who rely on tips, and they no longer have to report and pay taxes on those tips.
1: No, they don't.
0: It's an amazing thing.
1: Martha, thank you very much. That is Martha Jenkins. Martha is president of the National Federation of Republican Women. By the way, think about this. Let me tell you a story. Batavia, Illinois, 2:40 in the morning. A woman sees a flashlight outside and a shadow outside her window. Imagine that. Police say the man was in her backyard, a registered sex offender. A military court had convicted him in 2024. He had taken a sailor's key card, let himself into her bedroom, and watched her sleep. He never met the woman in Batavia. He saw her on social media. He did the research on her and found her home address. Researched. Let me translate that word. 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
1: Hey, welcome back to the Lars Larson Show. It's a pleasure to be with you on a Tuesday after Labor Day weekend. Boy, the jurors from the Lindsey Clancy case, they're now being questioned. They're apparently happy to talk to reporters about their experience. Consider this. Female Lindsey Clancy jurors who practically gush over the defense attorney, Kevin Reddington. They called him funny and entertaining, and they said his compassion toward Lindsey was amazing. The prosecution, as one guy summed it up, had zero chance with these women. But consider this. They also talked about how they were excited. Now, let me tell you why I've got a problem with that. You're sitting on a jury, and you're considering one of the most horrific stories that you could ever imagine hearing, and that is that a woman strangled her three young children, killed them, and the evidence was it took an average of 3 minutes with each one of the three children to strangle them to death. Now, the jury then decides, these female jurors mostly, 11 of them, there were, 9 women, there were 3 men. One was the holdout who said, I'm not going to vote for acquittal. And I think the jury got something wrong in that regard as well. But let me say this. So these women said they were excited about being able to vote for the acquittal of Lindsey Clancy. Now, I could imagine on a jury, if you looked at this case and said these three children are dead, there is no debate that the woman who caused them to be dead is their mother. That's baked in the cake. But then if you said to yourself, I'm sitting on the jury, I've had the instructions from the judge, and when I look at the law and what the facts are that we heard the evidence about, the testimony of weeks and weeks of testimony, we must acquit this woman. That's what the law requires. I could understand saying, this is the duty we have to carry out. What I couldn't understand was saying, and I'm excited about it. They said that we're so excited that we could acquit this woman. You're excited? You might feel duty-bound to acquit her if that's the way the law read. Instead, and consider

this. One of the interviews that the Lindsay Clancy jurors gave, they were packed with teachers and nurses who said the man who was holding out and said, I'm not going to vote for acquittal, was very arrogant and completely disregarded their expertise. They said he had the hardest time getting off the fact that Lindsay viciously killed her children. Well, wasn't that the central fact of the entire case? The woman killed her children. The only question then is, was she able to be excused from criminal liability for what she did based on her mental status with postpartum depression and postpartum psychosis? And yet they're complaining, saying, this guy's arrogant, and they disregarded our expertise. I've got to check with some of my friends who are prosecutors about whether or not, if you're on a jury and you have some special expertise, are you in effect allowed to testify to the rest of the jury about your technical expertise, or are you supposed to hear only from the witnesses who are actually in court and heard by the jury, heard by the judge, heard by both defense and prosecution counsel? So, in any case, this man held the line and he said, I'm not going to vote for acquittal. And that's where their conclusions about his reasonable doubt. Here's the thing. A jury has to vote 12 to nothing to acquit or 12 to nothing to convict. Those are the two choices. Well, 11 of the jury members said they were ready to acquit her. The 12th one was not. And they said, well, reasonable doubt should have given him that. No, reasonable doubt would say, I am not convinced that she is guilty. So he wasn't going to vote for guilty. But it's up to him to decide whether or not it's appropriate to vote for acquittal. The rest of the jury wanted to acquit Lindsay Clancy, and they were excited about it. That's what they're telling interviewers now. So

0: it. Glad to have you with me and always glad to take your calls. If you want to join the best conversation in talk journalism, it's here every day at 866-HEY-LARS. 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Our question of the day, should New York City's Mayor Zohran Mamdani show his face at the 9/11 memorial on Friday? John Middleton writes in, Lars, it makes me sick that Mamdani may show up at the memorial, the 25th memorial for 9/11. Just unthinkable to potentially have him there, giving the rest of us the finger by even showing his face at sacred ground that claimed almost 3,000 lives. Add me to the camp that says stay away from our sacred memorial to Mr. Mamdani. And then consider this. Should Mamdani be using taxpayer money to fund his City Hall political agenda? New York City Mayor Zohran Mamdani is giving special access to a network of almost 200 social media influencers who take City Hall talking points and videos and promote municipal programs online to the residents of the Big Apple. The report by the Columbia Journalism Review highlights that the online personalities get their talking points through an encrypted Signal group text called New York City Creators Announcements. Signal offers disappearing message features that can automatically delete the messages after a set period of time if that's enabled. So in other words, Zohran Mamdani is going to pay these influencers anywhere from $5,000 to $20,000 per campaign and then tell them what to say to influence the point of view of people who live in New York City. Glad to be with you. Always glad to take your calls. I want to give you a little advisory. Everybody talks about those GLP-1s. You know, the weight loss injections, because the results, they are dramatic. And I'll admit that. GLP-1s produce dramatic results. I don't like the side effects, so I've never used the GLP-1s. They work by lowering your blood sugar and cutting your appetite. But what if you want to lose weight, but you're not interested in painful weekly injections, especially when you hear about some of the intense side effects? 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The results are remarkable. The studied ingredients in Lean have been shown to lower your blood sugar. They burn up fat by converting that fat to energy, and they curb your appetite and your cravings. 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Coming up in a moment, a new tick-borne virus has emerged in China with no specific antiviral treatment. After COVID, are we ready for the next outbreak from the Chinese communists? We'll talk about that coming up next. 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
1: 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Ever since I turned 40, I just can't find that fire I used to have.
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1: What do you mean?
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4: 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Whitney Hoffman Sale from the Downtown Development District is going to be on board to talk about that question. Downtowns are reinventing themselves. What does that mean today? Also on the show, attorney Franz Borghardt is going to be by for a little Legally Served. 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
10: Hey, welcome back to the Lars Larson Show. It's a pleasure to be with you. Well, there's a brand new tick-borne virus that has emerged in China that has no specific antiviral treatment. So after COVID, are we ready for the next kind of outbreak? I thought we'd check in with Dr. Sharon Nachman, who's chief of pediatric infectious diseases at Stony Brook Children's Hospital. Dr. Nachman, welcome to the program.
11: Thank you. I'm happy to be here.
10: So what do we know about this this tick-borne virus?
11: So the first is this tick-borne virus is carried by the Asian longhorn tick. We don't have that tick here in the United States. It's really restricted to China. While that's important, it's really important for us to recognize that ticks carry many viruses. And the more we learn about them, the more we're going to be able to understand how people do and develop plans to help people stay healthy.
10: Okay, but we don't have a plan right now, but do we have a legitimate concern if this type of tick just simply doesn't appear in the United States? Can we count on it not appearing for the foreseeable future?
11: As you know, not only do people travel on planes, but so do pathogens.

0: pathogens, ticks, mosquitoes, and other animals. So certainly it's something for us to think about. However, the habitat for this tick is really not the United States. So while one or two may travel here, it is really unlikely that they'll be happy settling here. It's more important for us to understand a little bit more about this virus, because if you are traveling to areas such as China, you may get infected, come back with symptoms, and it would be important for us to recognize where you've been in order to make the right diagnosis.
1: Now, let me ask you something, doctor, and help. Forgive me if I sound like a dummy, because I don't want to be a dummy, but if somebody went to China and they get exposed and a tick bites them there and they get the virus and they bring it back, if they are then, what, bitten here by another tick, could that move the virus to this country?
0: No, it is not possible for some human to get a tick bite and get that tick infected with that virus. While we do think very carefully about can there be any human-to-human transmission, it does not appear to be in any way common at this point. And certainly the ticks that we have in the U.S. are not going to get infected when they bite you and you are harboring that virus. More often than not, we're sort of the end of the line for these viruses.
1: So in other words, the virus gets into one person who gets infected, but can't really jump to another person and can't jump back to the tick. So it's just in that person. How bad is this?
0: This is quite a significant and serious infection. It's associated with low platelet counts, meaning those patients have bleeding, high fevers, fatigue, and even gastrointestinal issues. What they found is those patients that had this virus had about a 10 to 30% mortality.
1: Wow.
0: And of much more higher worry is those patients that got infected with this virus, this Asian longhorn tick virus, that were also infected with something called Davy bandavirus or DBV, had an even higher mortality. Lessons learned, if you're going to go to an area that has ticks, think about where you're going, what you're wearing, and how best to protect yourself.
1: And do we have to fumigate everybody who comes back from China to get rid of this?
0: I don't think we have to fumigate them, but we certainly have to be careful to make sure their clothing is laundered,
1: yep,
0: that there's no ticks harbored in their clothing, and that they themselves are protected while they're in China.
1: Dr. Nachman, is there anything else? I've asked some goofy questions, but I'm curious. Is there anything else you think my audience should know about this?
0: I think it's important to recognize that wherever you travel, there are different pathogens than you would see in the United States. So being a smart traveler is always important. Think about where you're going. Talk to your doctor. Do you need a special vaccine or need special medications to take with you to prevent an illness, such as malaria? Or do you need a follow-up visit? If you come home and you have fever and fatigue, tell your doctor where you've been and how long you've been there, because all of that information will be important to get you healthy again.
1: Well, Dr. Nachman, I used to have a nice young lady who was my doctor at the time, and it was before 9/11 or before COVID, and I was going overseas, and I took all of her advice. I got rechecked for things that I wasn't sure I was still, you know, measles and things like that, and I also took a bunch of other things which I have written down somewhere. I think dengue was one of them. But we managed to cover all the bases, and I satisfied my doctor. She was happy with how I went, and she was happy with how I came back, and I didn't get anything.
0: And that's really important, and we recommend to families, especially those who are traveling with children or someone who has other medical conditions, be smart about where you're going. Take precautions. Take the right vaccines and medications you need to prevent illness. And certainly follow up when you come back if you're not feeling well.
1: You bet. Dr. Nachman, thank you very much. We appreciate the time.
0: All right. Take care.
1: Thank you, ma'am. That is Dr. Sharon Nachman. She is the Chief of Pediatric Infectious Diseases at Stony Brook Children's Hospital. To your calls, let's start with Debbie in Idaho, listening on the great KIDO, home of Kevin Miller. Debbie, what's on your mind today?
2: Well, I was just wanted to comment on the Lindsay Clancy trial.
1: Okay.
2: Let's say Lindsay Clancy and husband hired a young mother to provide care for their children.
1: Yeah.
2: She has the same medical problems as Lindsay. She murders their three children.
1: Mm-hmm.
2: Would we and Lindsay feel acquittal appropriate? Or is it because Lindsay is their mother, Does she have the right to rob them

0: of a life.
1: I think there are people, and I want to say this the right way, Debbie. I think there are people on the left who think that any mother has the right to abort their baby before and even for a time after the birth of that child. I think that's insane, but I know there are people on the left who believe that. Dr. Ralph Northam, who used to be governor of Virginia, believed that you could kill a child after the child was born. I don't agree with that. But that's the kind of insanity you get from people on the left. And I don't know that you could hire a young lady to care for the children who would have the same problems as mom, because mom had postpartum depression, unless that young lady had just given birth to a child, right?
0: Right, and that's why I said a young mother,
1: yeah,
0: you know, could have that same, those same problems, same medical problems. Would it be excused in her case like it is in Lindsay's?
1: I don't think so. Do you?
0: I don't think so either.
1: Well, and
0: I don't
1: what's
0: think
1: very
0: so. I think they'd be sending her up either to a mental institution for life or convicting her of murder.
1: I agree. Why do you think the nine women on the jury were so willing and even, as they said, excited to acquit Lindsay Clancy? Why?
0: Well, because there's something wrong with them. In my view, there's something wrong with somebody who would feel excited about her acquittal.
1: Yeah, see, that's the thing I couldn't get past, Debbie. When I saw those comments today, and they said, we were excited to acquit her, I thought, I can imagine saying we felt duty-bound that the law required us to acquit her. But being excited about excusing a mother for the murder of her own children, I thought was absolutely crazy. And I hope that when they retry this case, I hope you get a sensible jury that's not made up of people who want to acquit a mother who would kill her own children. Debbie, thanks for the call from Idaho. Thanks for listening on KIDO. 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
12: From ABC News, I'm Dave Packer. The NTSB revealed tonight that they've listened to the cockpit voice recorder after Sunday's deadly cargo plane crash at Miami International Airport. NTSB investigator Shahoon Shin.
13: No indication in the recorded data that speed brakes or thrust reversers were deployed.
12: Tomorrow, investigators will interview the pilot and co-pilot.

0: The U.S. stepping up attacks on Iranian tankers. Five ships hit today after firing on three tankers over the weekend. All this in response as the Pentagon to Iran shooting at U.S. warships. Meanwhile, Tehran says it captured a U.S. underwater drone.
1: An American official telling ABC News the drone had malfunctioned, describing it as an older model that neither collected sensitive data nor carried any classified sonar or radar equipment. As the war escalates, Wall Street reels, the Dow plunging more than 600 points as the price of oil nears $100 a barrel.
0: ABC's Rachel Scott. And the trade war heats up between the U.S. and Canada. The U.S. to ban the import of some Canadian dairy products, motorcycles, and most alcoholic beverages. This after retaliatory tariffs promised by Canada kicked in earlier today on $20 billion of U.S. imports. Supreme Court Justice Brett Kavanaugh handing Democrats a victory today, rebuffing an appeals from Missouri officials who wanted to use new congressional districts backed by President Trump in the November election. ABC News projects former U.S. Senator John Sununu will win the New Hampshire Republican primary for U.S. Senate.
2: From the first day of this campaign, we focused on the issues important to voters across New Hampshire. Right? Economy, jobs. How do we bring down the cost of living?
0: Sununu endorsed by President Trump and will face Democratic Congressman Chris Pappas in November. He called Sununu a pawn of the president.
3: The voters of New Hampshire have sent a clear message. They're fed up with what's happening in our politics and they're ready for change.
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2: Welcome back to the Lars Larson Show. I'm aware that what I'm about to say is going to sound completely lunatic. So bear with me and just take that warning in advance. Does it make any sense when a women's sports club decides to kick women out of the grandstands who've bought a ticket and paid to be there to watch the match because they're wearing clothing that supports women's sports? As I said, I know that sounds crazy, but that is the day and age that we're in right now. And it's once again putting this issue right in front of everybody. It happened at a sports match this past weekend. It happened at Providence Park in Portland. It happened where there's a match going on between two women's sports clubs. And the women who showed up were simply wearing clothing that promoted XX and XY. And it said messages like save women's sports and women. It just said women. And the women's sports club had them kicked out of the grandstand because of that. And then it got even worse. Let me tell you how that happened in just a moment. First, welcome to the Lars Larson Show. I'm glad to get to your phone calls and emails in a moment at 866-HEY-LARS. Send your emails to talk@LarsLarson.com, and you can vote in our X poll. The X poll question can be found at Lars Larson Show and at LarsLarson.com. Glad to have you with me. But let me tell you what happened in this case, because this shows you how completely insane sexual politics have become in America, and not because of conservatives, but exclusively because of the lunatic left in the United States. So what happened? A spokesperson for the Portland Thorns soccer club, right? They announced that 8 fans had been removed from the sports venue. That's Providence Park. Why? On the 6th, 2 days ago, Saturday, they were removed because they were wearing some clothing, XXXY athletics apparel. We'll get to that in just a moment with a message from the woman who actually started that company, and she started it in support of women's sports. But apparently there are people who do not appreciate real women's sports. What they appreciate is they appreciate it if you stay in your political lane. So Amy Souza, who was part of that group, is quoted as saying, "We didn't distribute any materials. We came armed with copies of our own code of conduct, and we followed it to the letter." And yet they got kicked out anyway. And then, well, then they went down the road to another kind of notorious place. It's called the Sports Bra. Now, the Sports Bra is an innovation that came about in Portland.

0: Portland. I mean, where else would something like that start that is largely aimed at watching women's sports for women's audiences? But apparently they've got some big name sponsors who plan to take it national. They have the money behind it, and they're going to try to make this franchise work everywhere. The problem is, they're only in favor of women who don't disagree with them about the subject of trans. And what are trans? Well, trans, conveniently, are not women. They're biological males who pretend that they are women, who assert that they are women, who identify as women. So, what happened at the sports bar? The same group that had been kicked out of Providence Park showed up at the sports bar, ordered up some food and drink, and then a server came over and kicked them out. Take a listen. I know it's a little hard to hear, but I want you to hear the exchange between the server in the sports bra and the women who had come there to, to watch soccer and to take part in women's sports and support women's sports.
1: There are people that are in here that are uncomfortable with those shirts, and so I'm asking y'all to leave. If I have to call authorities to get y'all removed, I will, but I don't want to do that.
2: You don't have to keep doing this.
3: No, yeah. I'm just asking if you would please consider the depth of...
1: I'm happy to just know some of my things, and then
2: why did you
1: I didn't realize it until
2: you
1: someone... I don't look at people's shirts whenever you come in.
2: There's nothing wrong with your shirts.
0: There's nothing wrong with our shirts is what they're objecting. They're saying, look, we came into your place of business. We ordered up food. We ordered up drink. You brought us those things, and now you're kicking us out? The women were kicked out of the sports bar, which is specifically a women's sports bar, because they were wearing clothing that supports women's sports and rejects the idea that women in sports should be forced to compete with biological men, which is exactly the message that the woman behind the creation of all that clothing, the XXXY clothing, her name is Jennifer Say, and this is the way she sizes up what she calls unfair competition.
4: To get to that level and then be thrown into totally unfair circumstances of having to compete against a biological male, it's hard for people to understand how devastating that would be.
0: Now, imagine that. That's Jennifer Say, the woman who started an entire clothing line because she got tired of hearing, women were going to be forced to compete against biological males. And I'm tired of it, too. Because all you have to do is take a look at the numbers. I am not, and anybody who listens to this show on a regular basis will say, Lars is not at all an expert on any aspect of sports. But when it comes to this, sports and politics and sexual politics in particular, you know what I can say? I can say that biological males can outdo biological females. Is that a slight on women? It is not. It is simply saying that when it comes to running or jumping or lifting or any of the other things, for the most part, that are involved in sports, that men are going to do it better, faster, and everything else than women. Why is that? I mean, I've used as an example, men broke the 4-minute mile back in the 1950s. Women have still not been able to run a 4-minute mile. They may be getting closer, but after 75 years, they still have not hit that mark, whereas the men have continued to get faster. Does that mean men are better? No. It just merely means that when it comes to that kind of competition, men can run faster than women. And Jennifer Say understands that. You know who doesn't understand that? The women behind women's sports like the Portland Thorns. So, for example, the Rose City Riveters, which is the official fan account of the Thorns Football Club, that's the women's soccer team in Portland, has released a statement in which they celebrate the removal of women from the game on Saturday. They said, like the Antifa takeover of men's Portland soccer team, the club is an extremist political group that advocates for anti-American and anti-science positions. Antifa and extremists recruit from the club and use the sports games to spread their propaganda. So something that's very, very popular for women turns out to be misused and abused by people who have a political agenda. And for example, the sports bra, the woman behind that, and I would love to talk to her. I'd love to interview Jenny Nguyen. She says, we are all about being inclusive. That is, as long as you agree with the trans community. The minute you don't agree, you got a problem. By the way,

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0: Batavia, Illinois, 2:40 in the morning. 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
9: 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Whitney Hoffman-Sale from the Downtown Development District is going to be on board to talk about that question. Downtowns are reinventing themselves. What does that mean today? Also on the show, attorney Franz Borghardt is going to be by for a little Legally Served. We are going to talk about the former mayor of DeRidder, a 90-day sentence for statutory rape. 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
0: Hey, welcome back to the Lars Larson Show. It's a pleasure to be with you, and I'm glad to take your phone calls and emails in a moment. Billions of dollars in tariffs just hit on both sides of the border, both in the northern part of the United States and the southern part of Canada. We've got a real trade war going on. So who's going to pay the real price? Is it Washington or Ottawa? I thought we'd talk to Dan Dembski about that. CEO at Unbound Merino. Mr. Dembski, welcome to the program.
11: Hey, thanks for having me. Pleasure to be here.
0: So give me your view on all of this, because I've seen people who've defended the Donald Trump's actions with the tariffs and said, look, Canada isn't playing straight with the United States. And I've seen other people who said, you know, Trump's being unreasonable. You give my audience your point of view on this. Tell me what you think.
11: Well, I mean, I agree that some of the complaints or some defense of what Donald Trump's doing is legitimate. I think where I disagree is the remedy. I mean, I'm a Canadian business. I started my company here in Canada. And last year when the whole tariff thing started unraveling, especially with the elimination of de minimis, we were forced to go and expand our distribution in the United States. So we set up a company in the United States. We employ people in the United States. And while I was doing that, I was thinking, this might make sense. I think what Donald Trump's doing maybe makes sense because he owes us as a Canadian business nothing. But, you know, now we're going into the United States and creating jobs and all of that. So there's a part of me that thought I sort of understand what's happening here. But now I'm also operating as an American company. And it's my American business that's being hurt right now. So I think, you know, it's just a blanket targeting of all things coming in from Canada. And I think it just doesn't quite make sense as a legitimate response to whatever issues you have with how Canada is treating the United States.
0: Well, how about the issue, and this is just the one I would pay the most attention to, has Canada been used as a laundering place to launder some goods from China that are coming into the United States, things like steel and aluminum and materials like that, where they come through Canada and then they escape the kind of tariffs they'd be subject to if they were just coming directly from China? Is that a legitimate thing that we should object to?
11: I mean, is that a legitimate thing to object to? Absolutely, if it's true, right?
0: Yeah.
11: But I think that should be investigated as its own thing. You know, I mean, if you're going to say there's an issue with steel coming in, you have concerns about that, you could tariff that and maybe put the onus on Canada to prove otherwise. But if you're going to put tariffs on hockey sticks and food and apparel, it has nothing to do with laundering some kind of trade from China, you know, steel imported from China and bringing to the United States. I mean, they're unrelated. But
0: what do you think got us to this point then, Ms. Dembski?
11: I think Donald Trump has a way of negotiating that's unique. And I think it's aggressive in that it impacts businesses that have to completely change how they operate completely with something that can change on a weekly basis. I mean, it's really, really hard to keep up with. And, you know, right now I'm not as

0: affected by what's happening with the tariffs. But if it comes to November, if there's no resolution, it's really, really going to impact all of my U.S. business. You know,
1: 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You're in the clothing business, right? 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
0: Correct.
1: I don't mind you giving your company a plug. 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
0: 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We ship all over the world. 80% of our customers are in the U.S., so we have to import into our U.S. entity, to our warehouse in Dallas, and we ship all over the country from there. And we import from all over the world. We make stuff in everywhere from Italy to all over Asia, China, Japan, Korea, and Vietnam. And we also make stuff in Canada. So, you know, in the past year and a half, depending on the week, there's an issue with stuff that's coming in from China or Vietnam, or it could be Europe, and now it's Canada. The thing that's weird about Canada to me is, as a Canadian, is I feel like we're getting in a fist fight with our older brothers, praying for mom and dad to say, cool it off, guys. Like, we're supposed to be friends. We love you guys. And I thought, and hey, I go to the States all the time. I think Americans, you know, you might pick on us, make fun of us a little bit because we're your smaller little brother, but we're friends. We're friends. We're supposed to be friends. And we make the best hockey sticks in the world. There's no doubt. If you're going to tear for hockey sticks, you're going to get more expensive hockey sticks or buy lesser hockey sticks.
1: I have a feeling that's true. And in fact, I always give Canada credit because I love using your national healthcare system as an example of how we shouldn't go. Because I'll tell people, you know, if you could get free healthcare in Canada, why, if you had the money, would you travel all the way to the United States and pay for it here? And the only answer is because that system stinks. And unfortunately, people die while they're waiting in line to get the health care. And so it provides me a convenient example of this is what national health care would be, except if they bring it to, if, you know, Bernie Sanders and others bring it to the United States, there will be no other country we can flee to find decent health care.
0: Yeah, you know, I mean, there's an argument there for sure. But I, you know, that's how we do it, and you do the healthcare your own way, and that's what makes our countries different. But when it comes to trade, and we have real businesses that rely on the partnerships that we have across borders, and I think it's okay to change the rules and to say that things are going to be different. It's just hard to stomach it when the change is so sudden and so fast that it's hard to prepare for, because, you know, if anyone works with importing or has any kind of supply chain, they know they can't just be like, okay, well, let's just make it in the United States. It's not so easy. Believe me, we would make a lot more of our stuff in the United States if we could, but there's just not the supply chain available in the United States. So if the idea is to build that up over time, let it build and slowly transition it and support the domestic production of things. But to just say, hey, we're going to cut off and add tariffs of 50% as of next week, it leaves a lot of businesses scrambling on both sides of the border.
1: That is Dan Dembski. Dan is CEO at Unbound Merino in the clothing business, as he said, e-commerce. 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It's called The Secret War on Cash. 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

0: 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Naysayers get to cut the line at 866-HEY-LARS. 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
1: Hey, welcome back to the Lars Larson Show on a Tuesday after Labor Day. If you want to jump into what we always call the best conversation in talk journalism, it's here every day at 866-HEY-LARS. Naysayers always go to the head of the line. The only time I have allowed that, if we already had, say, the President of the United States on the phone and we got a naysayer call, I might take the President's call first. And I'd have to take the naysayer call second. But naysayers go to the head of the line. Send your emails to talk@LarsLarson.com. And our poll on X, should New Mexico be renamed New America? I would say, yeah, go ahead. Name it New America. Donald Trump seems to be on an American naming binge at this point. He amplified his image by writing in a separate post that many people have suggested changing the name of New Mexico, describing New America as much more prestigious and beautiful for that state. The New Mexico Post touches on a long-running political theme for Trump, rebranding geographic landmarks and places, and there's certainly nothing wrong with that. You can find the poll on X at Lars Larson Show and at Lars

0: Larson.com. And last week's poll on First Amendment Friday, we asked you this. Should a parent have the right to take their own child to church? Now, I have to give you a little explanation on that, not as thorough as we did last week. But here's what happened. Mom and dad, in this case, are getting divorced. They have disagreements about how child custody is to be shared. Mom wants to take her daughter to a church of her choosing. Dad says he doesn't want the daughter taken to the church at all because he says the church has dangerous ideas. And I actually don't remember, but it was seemed like a conventional Protestant Christian church. So does the dad have a grief, have an objection or a reasonable objection? I would say he does not. But should the mom be able to say, I'm going to take my daughter to the church of my choosing, dad can do the same or not at all. Now, on that note, I want to talk about nuclear power just a little bit because I've been looking forward to this. James Walker is going to join us here in just a minute. Mr. Walker, welcome to the program on the for the first time. Thank you so much for taking the time today.
1: No problem at all. No, please be on.
0: So tell me about this. The NRC has just added a fast track for nuclear power. Does that mean we could start to get reactors and power generating stations built more quickly? Whereas in under the old school approach to nuclear power, it routinely took decades to get through the licensing and the building of these things. Can we change that? Ms. Walker?
1: Can you hear me?
0: Yeah, no, I can now. Yeah.
1: Oh, great. Excellent. So you are right. The intention with this NRC regulation is that the previous way they were licensing reactors was very set up around those traditional big light water reactor systems, the huge ones.
0: Yep.
1: And that affected any sort of a different type of reactor system that wanted to be licensed, whether it's advanced reactors, Gen 4 reactors, that kind of thing. So the NRC is looking to put new frameworks in place to allow for licensing of new reactor types so you don't get stuck into that big safety evaluation that might be more applicable to big reactor systems. And a lot of that stuff is just not applicable to these smaller systems that are being developed now, which can be built much, much faster and need far fewer safety systems because the fuel, for as an example, might just be more inherently safe. And it gives you an ability to ensure that the fuel itself gives you an ability to ensure that the reactor cannot break down in the same way a conventional reactor can. So that means that we will hopefully now get an NRC that's able to license reactors of a different kind faster than how they would have conventionally been licensed before. So all that to add up to, yes, this should overall lead to an expedited route to get these new advanced reactors out into the market commercially.
0: I'll tell you, Mr. Walker, by the way, James Walker is a nuclear physicist. Should I be calling you Dr. Walker at this point?
1: Yep, that's right.
0: Fair enough. CEO of Nano Nuclear Energy. I've always been a defender of nuclear power, except I had to admit the old school way of doing it was every reactor was a one-off, you know, and they built it and it was its own unique animal. And the next time they built one, they built it and it would be different, which meant, if I'm correct, and correct me if I'm wrong, that you couldn't get any lessons learned out of building one because the next one was going to be different anyway, which means you couldn't really add to your knowledge about how the reactor should be designed. Is that a fair way of summing it up?
1: Oh, look, that's incredibly accurate. And what this led to as well was that the cost overruns, time delays of these big reactor projects, they became very normal. And I think Vogtle in the U.S. at the moment, I think that's on track to be the most expensive reactor

0: is behind these small modular reactor systems, because it's industry solution. Like, how are we going to get around this problem of lessons learned and carrying on knowledge? Well, the solution is a modular system where you can manufacture the components remotely and then just ship them to site. And that way you can continuously manufacture components, you can stockpile them. And when you get the demand or the order, you just ship those parts to site and then you assemble them. That gets you around that lessons, those lost lessons learned from each project. And you just copy and paste that reactor system and deploy it in new locations. It's a really wonderful response, and it also gives you an expedited timeline from order to first production of power.
1: And in fact, does it also solve part of the financial problem? Because if you can plug in these modules and do it a bit at a time, you can get cash coming in to help finance the rest of the construction, instead of you only get a dollar in when the entire plant starts working.
0: Oh, look, that's a big one. Like, at the moment, I would say if you're looking at a big gigawatt scale light water reactor system, you could be looking at from, once all the approvals go through, maybe 15 years. Maybe you're looking at 15 years time to get that first big scale reactor producing power. Now, that means that it's all capex without any revenue coming in to mitigate against that big liability. Some of these reactor systems, because especially the smaller, much more modular ones, you could get a timeline between 3 to 4 years from order to first output of power, especially if all of the components are already manufactured.
1: Absolutely. Mr. Walker, we'll look forward to having him back. That's James Walker, Dr. Walker, a nuclear physicist and CEO of Nano Nuclear Energy. Dr. Walker, we appreciate your time. By the way, Batavia, Illinois, 2:40 in the morning. A woman sees a flashlight and a shadow. It's outside her window. Police say the man in her backyard was a registered sex offender. A military court convicted him in 2024. He had taken a sailor's key card, let himself into her bedroom, and watched her sleep. Creepy and, well, criminal. He never met the woman in Batavia. He saw her on social media, researched her, and then found her home address. Researched. 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
6: 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Whitney Hoffman Sale from the Downtown Development District is going to be on board to talk about that question. Downtowns are reinventing themselves. What does that mean today? 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
12: 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Today's question, should New Mexico be renamed New America? Donald Trump, I think he may have been joking when he showed all of these memes that were AI-generated, artificial intelligence-generated, saying that New Mexico should be renamed New America. And there was another one in which he said, the moon is ours. I have a feeling he's, for the most part, trying to troll some of the nitwits in the mainstream media. But you can find the question at Lars Larson Show and at LarsLarson.com. Let me get back to what Michigan has done, because that is the state that has spent a record amount of money on public schools. And guess what? Things did not get better. They actually got worse. And that's

saying something, because Michigan is one of the 50 states, 58 if you're an Obama voter, but 50 for the rest of us. And the United States of America now spends more money than every other country on earth per student per year. It's right around $18,000 to $20,000 for every student per year. Now, some of the states spend a bit less, some spend a bit more. But in Michigan, run by Governor Gretchen Whitmer and others, they have just gone to town when it comes to public funding. Listen to this. Recently released test results show new lows for Michigan students on standardized exams, even as the state continues to spend historic amounts of money on education. So they're spending record amounts on K-12. They're achieving worse results every year. State Superintendent Dr. Glenn Malienko says that more work is needed, especially on reading. That's what they always say. He says it'll take continued hard work from everybody and a strong students-first approach to improve student achievement. You know this Malienko character? He ought to come out to the public and simply say, you're right. The numbers this year are worse than the numbers last year. Clearly, what we're doing is not getting the problem solved. Instead, he merely says, well, if we work really, really hard at it, yeah, if you continue working this hard, you might get the kids down to zero. He says that means we must emphasize teamwork involving the State Board of Education, local school districts, parents, the governor, the legislature, and the business community, education associations, labor, higher ed, and libraries. Sounds like a true Democrat to me. Results of the 2026 Michigan Student Test of Educational Progress, known as the M-STEP, found that 61.8% of all third graders scored below proficient. That's almost two-thirds of the students were below proficient on the state's English language arts test. That was up slightly from 61.1. It's an ongoing trend over the last few years. Fourth graders saw a similar increase this year in the percentage of students scoring below proficient. In the exam's 12-year history, the 2020 worst scores ever recorded among third graders. And yet, Michigan has increased the amount of money it's spending on education. The Michigan Department of Ed said in a press release on the report, the results were largely unchanged from 2025. Generally true, but when something gets worse by 0.75 percentage point, even if it's that small, if it's moving the wrong direction, you shouldn't say, mostly unchanged. Why don't you tell the truth and say we're actually doing worse than we were last year? They said in a press release, most proficiency rates were essentially flat compared to 2025, with rates on all four of the 20 tests staying within 2 percentage points of the numbers in 2025. Now, they were able to blame COVID a couple of years ago. They said current third graders were 2 or 3 years old when the pandemic began in 2020. Gretchen Whitmer had mistaken priorities when it came to education from day one. Adults had failed our kids, plain and simple. From the State Board of Ed to administrators and our governor, the students have been left behind while they choose to prioritize their own agendas. Whitmer's administration has been one failure after another, and now she is dragging her feet. Between grades 3 and 7, an average of less than 40% of students were found by M-STEP to be advanced or proficient in English language arts. That's compared to an average of 47% 10 years ago. So they've actually moved the marker down by almost 10 points in the last 10 years. In recent years, the state legislature has increased per pupil funding to try to fix this. In this budget cycle, the budget increased the state's allowance by $250 per student. That brings total funding at the state level to $10,300. Now, let me tell you something. That number only tells part of the story. If you add up all of the spending that is done by states like Michigan, it comes out a lot higher than $10,000. And one of the reasons they try to hide some of those numbers is they're well aware that parents are going to say, for that kind of money, I could have put my kid in a private school, and instead, you have him being taught by a bunch of unionized teachers. And why? Well, in the state of Michigan, like a lot of Democrat-dominated states,
It's

0: Because the teachers union gives lots and lots of money to the Democrat cause. And that is really what it comes down to. Your kids can have a terrible education, but as long as the Democrat politicians get the money they need to run for re-election, the state doesn't really care. All they do is they say, we're going to shovel more money at the problem, even when more money has not fixed it, not one little bit. 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
8: From ABC News, I'm Dave Packer. Getting more insight into what led to a mistrial in the Lindsey Clancy murder case in Massachusetts, ABC's Aaron Katursky.
9: We're hearing from members of that jury, including the foreperson who told NBC 10 Boston the lone holdout voiced his doubts about Clancy's guilt, but voted to convict her of murdering her children anyway.
10: He had reasonable doubt. He admitted he had reasonable doubt. And then he said, but I'm still not going to say that she's not guilty by reason of insanity.
9: 11 jurors were convinced Clancy was in the throes of postpartum psychosis and not criminally responsible.
8: Federal investigators say tomorrow they plan to interview the two crew members from Sunday's deadly cargo plane crash in Miami that killed 5 people on the ground. NTSB investigator Shi-Hun Shin.
11: With the cockpit voice recorder, while we have that data, crew accounts and crew interviews will help fill in some of the blanks for us that the crew remembers in terms of

0: actions that they might have done, but not verbalized.
1: As the trade war escalates, the U.S. to ban the import of some dairy products and motorcycles from Canada, along with most alcoholic beverages. This after new Canadian retaliatory tariffs on $20 billion in U.S. imports. Prime Minister Mark Carney.
2: I don't believe in escalating the conflict. That's not constructive. But our tariffs are necessary to protect our workers, protect our companies, and our communities.
1: CENTCOM confirms it attacked five Iranian tankers in response to attempted missile attacks on a U.S. Navy warship. And tonight, a U.S. official says a missile attack carried out by Iran toward Jordan was, quote, ineffective. 9/11 families gathered outside the Saudi consulate today demanding accountability ahead of the 25th anniversary of the terror attacks. 9/11 Justice President Brett Eagleston.
3: We are outraged that we even have to be here 25 years later demanding truth, justice, and accountability.
1: You're listening to ABC News.
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14: Well, you know, I don't know exactly who is to blame here.
13: Not me. I'm not it.
14: Well,
13: I didn't do it.
14: Possibly not.
13: You can't prove it.
14: Possibly not.
13: I wasn't even there.
14: But the SEC now has amended its federal lawsuit against LSU, and it is actually asking for a judge to expel LSU from the SEC, which I'm not quite sure why.
13: I don't think it was the judge. I think what they're doing is they're actually going to ask, they're going to hold a meeting of SEC teams, and the SEC schools themselves will vote as to whether LSU gets to stay in the SEC or not. I don't think that's going to be up to
14: you. Don't think that they're asking, they amended this petition in order to.
13: I think they added to the petition that they're going to hold this meeting on Thursday.
14: Well, no. The SEC amended the petition.
13: Yeah.
14: Seeking the authority. They're asking a judge for authority to expel the school from the conference. And that you're right about the meeting. The SEC CEOs are scheduled to meet Thursday to decide whether to terminate LSU as a member institution. Now, Tiger Rag editor Glenn Gilbo says he thinks cooler heads will prevail –

0: for Thursday. And there are a lot of folks that say, look, LSU never actually broke the SEC's rule with regards to bringing on NFL players. And really the argument is it's not just LSU, is that there are other teams within the SEC that have brought back NFL players, as LSU did. Now, some folks say, well, they didn't actually play them.
1: They did not this weekend.
0: But these folks, those two guys were on an NFL roster last month, and now and they are on the official LSU roster, although they didn't see playing time Saturday night. But I mean, this is the thing is, I think that, and most folks would say, the SEC, you know, have the right to establish rules, right? Rules that they all of the member universities voluntarily agree to compete under. And one of those rules is that once you have gone professional, you're not allowed to come back, even if you have a fifth year of eligibility. And I know there's a lot of folks out there, and we talked about this last week, but I know a lot of folks say, well, this is all about eligibility. But at the same time, can you address both the eligibility issue insofar as the NCAA did allow a fifth year of eligibility for players? What, this was in 2022.
1: Because of COVID, yeah.
0: And so if you give folks a fifth year of eligibility, but there's already a rule prohibiting, you know, enlisting players who have already gone pro. And the question is, if you get put on the roster of the Cleveland Browns, for example, even though, I mean, you're on their roster for the preseason.
1: Right.
0: Even if you never saw any playing time, did you really go pro?
1: See, that's my question on that one, is that, I mean, if they didn't.
0: Or was this just an internship?
1: If they didn't actually make it to the team, to the roster, and these players under this controversy, they got waived by the teams. They didn't make it to the roster for the season, and I don't think they've made it to rosters in previous seasons. They were getting paid this summer. But again, I'm going to go to NCAA baseball. All right? So in NCAA baseball, there are summer teams you can go play for, semi-pro baseball teams across the country. You can play on them, and then when the baseball season comes around for college, you can go back and play on the college. Now, they do special things. It's not full semi-pro. It's partially semi-pro so that you still don't lose your college eligibility. But in the era of name, image, and likeness, when, let's face it, these college players are not amateur players anymore. Livy Dunn made more money in college than most of her classmates are ever going to make out of college.
0: Okay, but those are anomalies. I think you
1: okay,
0: have...
1: Okay, but they still exist within the ecosystem.
0: They certainly do. But basically, you know, you've got... I mean, the SEC's position is straightforward. You got 16 universities voluntarily, you know, joining this athletic conference, the SEC.
1: Yeah.
0: Those universities agreed to compete under common rules. The conference adopts those rules, and then one member or two or three disagree with it. And they challenge the rule. But the disagreement doesn't automatically erase the rule. I mean, that's the position of the SEC. And if every member university that are a part of the conference can effectively decide for itself which conference rules it will recognize, then you don't really have a conference anymore.
1: And I do think this is Lane Kiffin's fault. And one of the reasons why I think this is Lane Kiffin's fault is because the players that he's picking up from the NFL played for him at Ole Miss. So he had that connection already.
0: There.
1: If they hadn't played for... look, there were other players who played college football last year, right? Went to the NFL and got cut in the preseason. And they're not getting picked up on these other teams. It's Lane Kiffin who's got, what, three of these players? And you don't see any other school right now. There's some schools that are thinking about it, some schools talking about it. There's some schools that have picked up some players that went to the NFL but didn't actually sign, didn't actually play with the NFL. They didn't actually go as far as these three players did.

0: did. But you don't have anybody that's gone as far as Lane Kiffin did, and the players involved played for him at Ole Miss. This is Kiffin's fault.
1: So the SEC, again, they amended their federal complaint. They're actually asking the court to prevent interference with the Thursday meeting.
0: Yeah.
1: So basically, I guess
0: because the court's interfered with the SEC's rules so far, and the court has said those players can play, even the SEC says no, you can't. You don't get to play in our
1: right. league. They're asserting what they call or what is commonly referred to as associational rights.
0: Yes.
1: Now, whether a federal judge ultimately accepts that constitutional theory is another matter, but organizationally, it makes perfect sense. I mean. Suppose LSU ultimately gets to say, we don't like Rule A.
0: Right.
1: So we're going to court and we're not following Rule A. And then Alabama says, well, we don't particularly like Rule B. Georgia doesn't like Rule C. Texas doesn't like Rule D. Ole Miss decides, you know, Rule E is inconvenient.
0: And that's where a lot of this is also crazy. I mean, when was the last time you can think of that there was a case where a conference sued one of its schools about player eligibility? I cannot think of another time in American football, college football history, where you have a conference suing a school because they want to have some players play who the rules say you can't play. This is insane. This whole thing's insane.
1: Okay, so do you think there's two-thirds of the universities that will vote to expel LSU? Because a lot of folks say you can't kick LSU out. But
0: you could.
1: The SEC Constitution states that membership can be terminated involuntarily.
0: Yep.
1: At a meeting of the CEOs with at least two-thirds vote.
0: I think it's possible. I don't think it's likely. Let's get to the top three things you need to know.
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0: Well, as we were just talking about... As we were just talking about, the SEC may kick LSU out of the Southeastern Conference. The fight between the SEC and LSU over the former professional football players grew over the weekend as the SEC announced it would deliberate over expelling the Tigers. The SEC has a pending lawsuit against LSU saying the conference forbids professional players and college teams, has a right to control its membership. LSU has placed several former NFL players on the team, claiming the players have a fifth year of eligibility still left. The expulsion hearing will take place on Thursday, would require a two-thirds vote from member teams to kick LSU out of the conference. That lawsuit is still pending.
1: I think the question before the court is, can 16 universities in this conference voluntarily form this association, establish rules for competition, and then enforce those rules against their own members? If the answer is no, I mean, the implications go far beyond LSU.
0: And football basically means no one gets to establish their own rules for anything. Second thing you need to know, a candidate for police chief in Elizabeth, Louisiana has been arrested. Christopher Paul is running to be the next police chief in the village of Elizabeth, which has a population of around 400 people. This week, Paul turned himself into the Allen Parish Sheriff's Department. He's accused of raping two girls back in 2005 and 2006. He's now being held on two counts of second-degree rape.
1: Oh, my gosh. I mean, come on.
0: Wanting to run police, become police chief with that in your background. And look, allegedly.
1: Allegedly.
0: He hasn't been convicted of anything.
1: Exactly.
0: Maybe this is a political ploy. I don't know, but.
1: Absolutely.
0: It's messy. And the third thing you need to know, the Louisiana Public Defender's Office is seeking more money. In Jefferson Parish, the public defender for the 24th Judicial District spent more than $1 million over what was allocated by the state last year. First Judicial District Public Defender's Office in Caddo Parish says they spent more than $100,000. The 26th, which serves Bossier and Webster Parish, has spent just under $100,000, above and beyond their allocations from the state. According to an audit by the Louisiana Legislative Auditor's Office, 12 of the state's 42 public defender's offices ran deficits last year. Louisiana State Public Defender Remy Voisin Stars says, I do believe that a new funding stream is necessary to ensure stable, reliable, and adequate funding for the 42 district offices of the District Public Defender.
1: What do you think about that?
0: You got to be able to pay for the attorneys that were given to people for free. It's their Miranda rights. We'll be back.
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0: 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Steve Barr with Louis Sar Avalone.
1: You know, this I have never heard of. You know, there are a lot of small businesses that are family owned, you know.
0: I've heard of that.
1: Family-owned businesses?
0: You've heard of family-owned businesses?
1: Well, no, I get that.
0: You have one.
1: No, I get that. No, I've spent the majority of my life in one.
0: Yes.
1: I would never think of suing. You know, my father, of course, has passed on, and my mother has as well. I would never have thought of suing my mother or father for workplace discrimination. And that is exactly what is going on down in Harahan.
0: Wait, suing your father or mother
1: for workplace discrimination. Now, let me tell you the story.
0: Yeah.
1: There is a gentleman who graduated from LSU with a general business degree.
0: Wait, is this lawsuit Mom Liked You Best? Is this really that lawsuit?
1: It's kind of, but different.
0: God.
1: So
0: okay.
1: Apparently, he graduated from LSU, and he went to work for his family business, businesses. They had several businesses.
0: Okay.
1: And he had a position maintaining the facilities of the business. And apparently, he did a very good job for many, many years.
0: Great.
1: At some point, Mom comes to him and says, "Are you gay?" And he says, "Yeah, I, you know, when they had, so you had that family discussion, hey, Mom, I'm gay."
0: Okay.
1: And after that, apparently his workplace duties changed. They were diminished. His travel was cut back. He was basically neutered in terms of being.
0: Yeah, that's probably not the right term when we're talking
1: possibly
0: about.
1: Possibly not.
0: Gay, but okay.
1: Possibly not. But he was basically, quietly fired. Because and even locked out of the building, apparently.
0: Okay.
1: So now he has now filed a lawsuit against his family, arguing that he was discriminated. Oh, by the way, eventually he was fired because, you know, I'm sure that was not a very great discussion around the family dinner table, I'm sure.
0: Okay.
1: Eventually at some point. But he was cut loose.
0: Maybe not.
1: But he was cut loose.
0: Okay.
1: And now he is suing his own family because he was discriminated against and ultimately fired. He said because he is gay.
0: Okay.
1: Now, his family members and the company, obviously.

0: they're entitled to tell their side of the story.
1: Which is probably something like, nuh-uh.
0: Nuh-uh. But, I mean, but look, the courts have been very clear again with a prohibition against discrimination because of sex.
1: Well, not just sex, but sexual preference.
0: Sexual preference, yeah. For being gay or transgender. So we're going to let the lawyers litigate that out. But this is family. Come on. I mean, you spent Christmases together, birthdays together, Thanksgivings together. You've watched one another grow up.
1: But see, this is one of the traps that gets set by the whole LGBTQ narrative. Because one of the things that people that get into this in the first place, everybody else that starts to become their peer group, they start telling them, your family's not going to understand. Your family's not going to understand. We're your new family. Your family's not going to understand. You can come out. And there's horror stories and there's nightmares. And it's a trap. And it is a trap set every single time. Your family's not going to understand. Don't tell them. Your family's not going to understand. And so then that gets the mindset. And so when you finally tell your family and your family's like, wait, what? Then you go, see, I knew you wouldn't understand.
0: Okay, but you work together for, you know, he's been there maybe 20, 25 years working with his family.
1: Right.
0: I mean, at some point you have that discussion. And maybe, you know, there are a lot of things that, you know, a child or for that matter, a parent might come out. That, you know what, I've been cheating on my spouse, and the parents might disapprove, you know, vehemently and then treat you differently.
1: Because there's a loss of trust or something like that.
0: I mean, you know, or I'm doing drugs or whatever the case might be.
1: And that might, he's given his side of the story, and he's also done it apparently to the press.
0: Well, he filed a lawsuit.
1: Yes, he filed a lawsuit. And so you give that side of the story. But I don't think there's going to be anything in his lawsuit about, okay, well, I did this wrong, I did that wrong, I did this wrong, right? So we only got one side of this.
0: But I mean, you got to, no, I get that. I don't know. I'd never, and there are a lot of folks listening right now that says, I'd never, boy, I tell you, I really disagree with my brother or my sister or whatever I'm working with. I would never think about filing a lawsuit against them.
1: Agreed. Let's dig deep.
2: Working in a coal mine, going downtown.
1: So the Kettle Parish Commission is trying to get voters in the parish to approve a $60 million bond package so the parish can build a $70 million sports complex. The complex would be located inside the city limits of Shreveport, which already has several sports complexes in it. It would house basketball, volleyball, and pickleball courts. There are already basketball, volleyball, and pickleball courts inside the city.
0: You don't sound like you're in favor of this.
1: Not at all. The question is that a smart investment? And the Cattle Parish Commission hired a consultant to tell them if this is a good idea or not.
0: They hired a consultant. Okay.
1: Firm.
0: All right. Well, I mean, you know what? If that's not your area of expertise, there's nothing wrong with calling in someone.
1: Let's find out somebody.
0: Whose is.
1: Now, it's odd they only released the results of the consultant study after the commission had already approved the ballot measures supporting the sports complex. You'd think they'd do the thing kind of analysis before proposing the sports facility. But here's the name of the company. The company is called Sports Facility Advisory. Which kind of makes it seem like their analysis might be skewed in favor of sports facilities. Maybe not. Why would you stay in business if you keep telling governments that hire you that sports facilities don't make sense?
0: Well,
1: if your job,
0: so you're saying they're an expert witness that is hired to say basically what you want to say? Are we calling into question the integrity of this company?
1: No, we're not.
0: We're just talking. The name is odd. We're just talking.
1: All right. So they analyzed other sports facilities that were built by other local governments across the country. I saw this on KTBS. They reported on Sports Advisory's feasibility report. They wrote, in most instances, their direct economic impact, spending at hotels and restaurants, exceeded projections. That's good.
0: Okay.
1: So the sports facilities comes out and say, hey, there's a direct economic impact of such and such dollars. Great. But the facilities operated at a loss, falling short of sustainability projections reported to local governments. Quote, in North Carolina, after 6 years of business, Rocky Mount Event Center revenue is not covering operations. In 2024, operation expenses in year six were $1.8 million over budget, according to a state auditor's report. A sports advisory projection said the facility would be bringing in more revenue than it cost to operate by year four. It's not by year six, according to KTBS. In Tennessee, Rocky Top Sports World in Gatlinburg said their complex contributed $76.3 million in economic impact during the 2022-2023 fiscal year. It hosted 143,000

0: athletes, coaches, and families near 100 tournaments and events, and the complex was booked 49 of 52 weekends. On the other hand, a state auditor report said Rocky Top reported a loss of $1.6 million. This facility was busy 49 out of 52 weekends and still operated at a loss. The Fort Bend Independent, a community newspaper in Sugarland, Texas, compared a sports advisory pro forma to actual performance for the Fort Bend County Epicenter in Rosenberg. Says the facility is projected to break even by the end of year three, but through the first 6 months of the period, the facility was $569,000 behind.
1: Okay. So basically, you're saying that you're not sure whether this expert report really holds any water.
0: According to KTBS's reporting, the track record for these projections is not good. If the consultants say it's going to break even by year three, which they do, then it likely still won't be making a profit by year six if you're looking at these other projects.
1: Yeah.
0: And if it's not making money, according to the projections, then the projections were off, then why would we spend $60 million to build a facility that simply duplicates what other facilities are already doing?
1: Yeah.
0: And why would we go into debt to do that?
1: We should not be playing games with the taxpayers' money.
0: That's all I'm saying.
1: Okay. Well, then we're on the same page.
0: We'll be back. Stick around.
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1: So Friday will be the 25th anniversary of the 9/11 attacks. And we'll talk a little bit later on about Mayor of New York City, Mamdani, attending those ceremonies honoring those, remembering those who died that day.
2: Did you see Mamdani with the signing of the declaration?
1: And he took the pen.
2: He took the pen that he signed the 9/11 declaration with, and he gave it to a lawyer for Al-Qaeda.
1: You know what? That's a big middle finger. That's a big American.
2: To the rule of law? To anybody who is opposed to terrorism?
1: I say to every American, who mourn the deaths of those 3,000 that died on that day. But
2: Unbelievable. I cannot believe you did that.
1: We'll talk about that a little bit later. But this is exciting. And it's a small thing, but it's a big thing, if you know what I mean. Rutgers and Boston College are playing one another this weekend, right? Football game.
2: Sure.
1: College football.
2: All right.
1: But for a few hours, the scoreboard is not going to tell the most important story inside that stadium.
2: Hmm.
1: On the 25th anniversary of the September 11th terrorist attacks, Rutgers will take the field wearing Never Forget down the side of its pants.
2: Nice.
1: And the number 37 on its helmets. Now, you might say, well, why 37? Because 37 Rutgers alumni went to bed on September 10th, 2001, expecting September 11th to just be another ordinary Tuesday, and they never came home. Those 37 members of the Rutgers families, 37 American stories, 37 reasons to remember, and all across that field will stand Boston College as well, carrying another extraordinary September 11th story.
2: Wow.
1: So I
2: reported, I was a reporter when that was going on. I was in East Texas at the time, and I reported on a graduate from local high school. It was Robert E. Lee High School in Tyler, Texas. And he worked at the Pentagon. He was a Pentagon employee. And on the morning of 9/11, he was not at the Pentagon. And you'd say, hey, that's great. That's fortunate. Well, the problem was he had gotten on a plane to fly across the country. And that ended up being the plane that flew into the Pentagon. Mm. And he died in that crash. But I will never forget reporting on that story and the people impacted by it. I will never forget. I covered too many of those 9/11 stories. I remember it vividly. And for us as a nation to have forgotten as much as we have about 9/11, about what happened on 9/11, about who did what, about why they did what they did.
1: And that's what's so, I think, exciting about, and it's a small thing, I know. A lot of folks say, what's the big deal? Well, you know, Rutgers is going to play to win. Boston College is going to play to win, and they ought to.
2: Yeah.
1: But before the kickoff, they're both doing something worthwhile. They're remembering.
2: Yes.
1: And here we are 25 years later, and I think that is more important than ever, because eventually the generation that remembers September 11th firsthand won't be here.
2: That's right.
1: And then what?
2: Yeah.
1: We either deliberately pass this memory down or America forgets. And Rutgers
2: and another attack will happen.
1: Right. And Rutgers and Boston College are choosing to pass it down. And so I applaud them. And I know they're not the only ones, but this is
2: a big
1: emblematic of, I think, many places in our country where they're doing one small way for them to pay homage to those who lost their lives that day, the innocent Americans who lost their lives.
2: Yeah. Let's say what?
3: What you say?
4: What you talking about, Lewis?
2: I think we should nominate Senator John Kennedy from Louisiana to be the Secretary of Common Sense.

0: Is that a cabinet position?
1: I think it should be.
0: It should be a cabinet.
1: We should have a cabinet. It's a shame.
0: Yes.
1: There's a dearth of common sense in this country. I don't think anybody just spouts off common sense better than John Kennedy.
0: So he would basically be the cabinet secretary. He'd sit at the cabinet meetings, and anytime anybody says anything kind of outlandish,
1: that's nutty, he'd be like,
0: excuse me, Mr. President.
1: Yeah, that's his. That, yeah.
0: Or he could throw a red card, you know. Or
1: right. I don't think he's not a soccer guy, but.
0: Yeah, he's probably not.
1: Yeah, that's.
0: You throw a flag.
1: Yeah, that's about as nutty as a pecan, something like that.
0: Something, except the flag would be like Mardi Gras colors.
1: I think so, yeah. All right, so he was on NBC this weekend when Kristen Welker asked him about data centers, and he gave 5 points of what data center companies need to do to convince the American people to support them and their centers. And it is full of common sense. Take a listen.
2: The people who have developed AI are very, very smart, but they're high IQ stupid people. You might let them tutor you, but you wouldn't want them to date your sister. They're terrible marketers. Either that or they hired, I don't know, the marketing director for Cracker Barrel. They started out by saying, we have this wonderful technology and it's going to cost everybody their job, and it costs a lot of money for electricity, and your bills might go up, and it uses a lot of water, but trust us, you'll love it. Now, here's what AI can get it, and the data centers can get their momentum back, but they're going to have to do a few things. First, they're going to have to stop using so much water, go to a closed-loop system. Number two, they're going to have to provide their own energy. Number three, they're going to have to devise buildings that are slightly aesthetic. I mean, the buildings they build now look like a broken arm with the bones sticking out. Number four, they're going to have to stop going into these states and demanding all these tax subsidies and demanding all the tax breaks. They're all rich. Number five, they're going to have to talk straight up to the American people about what AI means. The American people look at it. They're not stupid. They get it. They think, well, AI could make our lives better if it doesn't take our jobs and kill us all first.
3: All right.
2: And these high IQ stupid people have done a lousy job of explaining all that. They can get it back, but they got work to do.
3: All right.
0: That pretty much is just-

0: You run it through your system. You can recycle that water. You don't need to be taking out even more and more water every single day and then dumping it back out when you're done. A closed loop system solves that problem. And more of the data centers, by the way, are going to a closed loop system. Electricity. Pay for your own electricity. Everybody else has to pay for the electricity you use. President Trump's already said this. Yeah. And then the tax breaks. I think he's right on this. Stop begging for tax breaks. Because people know that the people making the data centers, when AI comes and takes all of our jobs, the only people who are going to make money are the ones with the data centers, and you're the ones with the tax breaks. Come on now. You're going to be fine. You don't need all the tax breaks. Stop going through. And I guess it's also the heavy-handed nature of it. Like, give us these tax breaks or we won't put this data center here. I don't think that's the right approach.
1: And of course, I'm a construction guy, so when he said make them aesthetically pleasing,
0: yeah,
1: have some architecture, some style about them, because if they are going to be in the community,
0: yeah,
1: you know, you don't want it to look like a cardboard box.
0: A giant
1: cardboard box.
0: And look, we've got a lot of warehouses across the country that look like giant cardboard boxes. And if you're in an industrial area, I don't really care. I mean, it's going to be more...
1: Well, it depends on how large it is, right?
0: Yeah. I guess it will depend upon how large it is. But look, I really think that he's right on this, and he should be the Secretary of Common Sense. We'll be right back. Stick around.
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0: 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Whitney Hoffman Sale from the Downtown Development District is going to be on board to talk about that question. Downtowns are reinventing themselves. What does that mean today? Also on the show, attorney Franz Borghardt is going to be by for a little Legally Served. We are going to talk about the former mayor of DeRidder, a 90-day sentence for statutory rape. 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

0: 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Stephen Parr with Louis R. Abalone.
1: You know, we hear that, excuse me, you heard that story of the woman who stabbed that new mother in Times Square in New York City.
0: Oh, yeah, killed her in Times Square and stabbed an older man, another, too.
1: Exactly. Yeah. And I think we have to, and it's uncomfortable, but I think we have to address the problem of mentally ill criminals. And let me just be very clear about this. Mental illness itself is not criminal.
0: No.
1: Most people with mental illness are not violent. But when a particular person becomes dangerous or commits crimes, as a society, we cannot substitute a diagnosis for public safety. You've got, and that's why, you know, many times I say we need more jail space. Because you're either going to treat the mental illness successfully or at least arrest its progression, right, to the extent where someone with a mental illness who has demonstrated a proclivity to commit violent acts or to commit crimes,
0: right,
1: you know, at least understands the difference between right and wrong. You're either going to treat that mental illness where that person recognizes that, is able to maintain their medications, whatever else is necessary therapeutically for them to be able to recognize the difference between right and wrong, or you're going to have to put them in jail.
0: What I don't understand is why are we currently living in a society that has put more emphasis on mental health than any other society in the history of mankind? And yet we have more people struggling with mental health than in any other society in the history of mankind. There's something that's not working with all of this.
1: Well, we're putting, and many of the times, these folks that are mentally ill, we're just putting them back out onto the street.
0: Yeah.
1: I mean, over and
0: the
1: over.
0: The guy in Charlotte who killed Iriana from Ukraine just stabbed her on the train because he thought that somebody had put a chip in her head, and he's just nuts. You've got this lady in Times Square.
1: Right. She killed in Times Square. It was Erin Pianchetti, mm-hmm. who was a new mother, mm-hmm. That was murdered, stabbed to death by Pamela Cisneros. Now,
0: this woman was on her way back to work for the first day after her maternity leave was up. And
1: right.
0: She was murdered on her way to work.
1: Now, Cisneros, the woman who stabbed her to mm-hmm. death, has a documented history of mental illness.
0: Yeah.
1: Her brother said she was bipolar.
0: Yeah.
1: And she was receiving monthly injections for something, schizophrenia or whatever the case is. She tried to commit suicide back in 2019.
0: Yeah.
1: She had a confrontation with police in 2018. I mean, this woman was obviously suffering. Now she's lost her life, right?
0: Having killed somebody else.
1: Right.
0: Completely innocent.
1: Right. I'm certainly not. And the police officers were totally justified in returning fire.
0: She gave them no choice.
1: She absolutely did.
0: Yeah.
1: But we've got to have that conversation in our country.
0: And not just conversation. We've got to have action on it. We have conversations about lots of stuff and then nothing ever happens. It's time for us as a society to say we're going to do something about our mental health crisis in this country. And it does not mean we just let people stay on the streets. And it does not mean we just let people wallow in their insanity. Let's get to a game.

0: Shall we play a game?
1: So college football kicked off again this weekend, and you got pro football starting on Wednesday night. So I thought we'd talk about TV ratings. Very important for football.
2: TV ratings?
1: TV ratings. So which NCAA teams, which NCAA football teams got the highest TV ratings on average last year?
2: Last year?
1: Yeah, last year. Highest TV ratings on average last year.
2: I'll go with LSU, Louisiana State University, and Baton Rouge.
1: Number six, 6.42 million viewers last year.
2: Okay. Alabama.
1: Number one, 8.49 million.
2: Let's see. Let's go with USC.
1: USC, not in the top 10.
2: Notre Dame.
1: Not in the top 10.
2: Not in the top 10.
1: Yeah.
2: Georgia.
1: Georgia, yep. Number three, 7.48 million.
2: Ole Miss.
1: Ole Miss, not in the top 10.
2: Florida.
1: Florida, not in the top 10.
2: Really?
1: Yeah.
2: Oklahoma.
1: Number five, 6.47 million.
2: Texas.
1: Number two, 7.55 million viewers.
2: Did I say Georgia?
1: You did.
2: I did say
1: Georgia.
2: They
1: were number three.
2: Okay. Let's see here. Oklahoma, LSU. Tennessee.
1: Tennessee, number seven on the list, 6.21 million.
2: Tennessee, let's see here. Oh, Big Ten, Michigan.
1: Michigan. Yes, number nine, 5.08 million.
2: Ohio.
1: Ohio. Ohio?
2: The Ohio State University.
1: Ohio State. Ohio State, not Ohio.
2: Not Yes.
1: Not Ohio, but Ohio State. Number four, 6.57 million.
2: Yes, yeah. Absolutely.
1: Said, yeah.
2: Of course that's
1: I
2: what
1: figured
2: I said.
1: If I just waited long enough, that's what you'd say.
2: Auburn.
1: Number eight. This wouldn't surprise me. I didn't expect Auburn to be this high, but 5.255 million. And I've got some friends who went to Auburn, so they'd be very mad at me for saying that.
2: All right, we're out of time.
1: You got nine back out of the ten. You did really good. Alabama, number one. Texas, number two. Georgia, number three. Ohio State, number four. Oklahoma, number five. Then LSU, then Tennessee. Auburn, number eight. Michigan, number nine. Texas A&M, number 10.
2: Texas A&M?
1: Yeah.
2: Okay.
1: So you have, 1, 2, 3, 4, 5, 6, 7 of the top 10 SEC teams. 7 of the top 10.
2: Well, and right now, you're listening very frankly, the SEC is suing Louisiana State University for a completely different matter we don't have time to get into right now, but they could be ejected.
1: It's possible.
2: On Thursday.
1: It's possible they could be ejected from the SEC this week. Whew, boy. We'll be back. Stick around.
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11: Well, apparently we are at the point where we have to make a public service announcement I never imagined would be necessary. And here it is. Hey, kids, if the bottle says not for human consumption, don't inject it into your body. I mean,
10: yeah, that's a good rule of thumb.
11: But apparently,
10: also, if it says flammable or corrosive,
11: yeah, that,
10: don't do that either.
11: Or lethal. Right.
10: Yeah, lethal.
11: That would work.
10: We need to bring back Mr. Yuck stickers.
11: Mr. Yuck stickers?
10: How do you not know what? How do you claim to be Gen X and not know what Mr. Yuck stickers?
11: Well, here's what I'm saying here. There are teenagers today buying peptides through TikTok connections, and they're injecting, and other websites and social media sites.
10: Yeah.
11: And then they're injecting these peptides because TikTok, the TikTok videos, and there are thousands of them. These are known as GLP-3s. Did you know there's GLP-1s and GLP-3s? I don't know the difference. All I know is the GLP-3 is marketed as not for human consumption, which allows these folks to basically ship them all over the planet. And these videos say to these teens that it will make you thinner, it will make you tanner, it will make you better looking. But again, they're labeled GLP-3, but the warning label is not for human consumption.
10: It'll make you tanner?
11: Apparently, it changes your complexion. I mean, and Lord knows you're the whitest guy I know. I mean, if anyone could benefit, possibly.
10: Yeah.
11: I mean, you don't even have to.
10: Are you trying to get me to inject something?
11: No, I'm not. No, I'm saying. But
10: my word.
11: But let me get to this point right quick, because I know we're running out of time. Why is it, and I don't mean to sound like an old man, get off my lawn, but why is it the younger people in our society, they're so willing to trust? Oh, it'll work out. Oh, it'll be fine. I mean, seriously. I mean,
10: I think younger people have always been like that. I mean, it's a little bit of a naivety and also a little bit of, okay, it won't happen to me type of thought process. But the web means dumber ideas get much bigger circulation.
11: You could use a team.
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15: From ABC News, I'm Dave Packer. As the war with Iran escalates, the Dow plunging more than 600 points Tuesday. Concerns over the rising price of oil getting the blame, and those oil prices not likely to come down far as long as the tankers are military targets in the Gulf. ABC's Rachel Scott.
16: The U.S. ramping up attacks on Iranian oil tankers, hitting five ships after firing on three tankers over the weekend. The U.S. calls the strikes a response to Iran shooting missiles at American

0: more ships. With the war now in its seventh month, President Trump saying this.
1: They've been punished greatly. As you know, we've really taken it to them.
0: But Iran giving no sign of surrender.
2: Federal investigators say they plan to interview the two surviving crew members from Sunday's deadly cargo plane crash in Miami that killed five people on the ground Wednesday. They may face some tough questions. NTSB investigator Chi Hoon Shin Tuesday night.
3: With the cockpit voice recorder, while we have that data, crew accounts and crew interviews will help fill in some of the blanks for us that the crew remembers in terms of actions that they might have done but not verbalized.
2: The Smithsonian says Secretary Lonnie Bunch is stepping down from his position. The Institute, after 7 years of leading the world's largest museum, education, and research complex, after the Smithsonian has faced repeated attacks from the Trump administration over displays and context. Bunch saying, quote, I have fought for as long as I can. Hurricane Lowell weakening, moving away from Hawaii, but high surf advisories remain in place in parts of the islands. ABC's Kayla Whitworth is there.
4: Damage assessments and massive cleanup underway in Hawaii. After Hurricane Lowell slammed the islands with 100-plus mile-an-hour winds, 30-foot waves, and nearly a foot and a half of rain.
2: Republicans will hold their first midterm convention in Dallas starting Wednesday. 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
7: Why a man? Because it's almost always a man that's the problem. And it turns out that it was a man, and now, because of that man, there is a mistrial, and Lindsay has to be tortured all over again. And all of those jurors wasted 7 weeks of their life. So, yeah, that's why a man.
8: But you're asking a man for a pardon, which I did. A pardon. Welcome, my friends, to the Tuesday edition of Bo Snerdly's Rush Hour, the fastest hour in American media. I am James Golden, Bo Snerdly with you here. And we have a lot to discuss. Not going to spend a lot of the show on the Lindsey Clancy state. It is still raging across social media, but there are other things as well that I would like to get into today, including a story that we had yesterday. And we did not jump to it. So I want to begin with that. Cut 13, Carlos, please. This is New York's Attorney General Letitia James. Here she is.
9: Thank you, Attorney General Bonta. The SNAP program is a critical lifeline for tens of millions of Americans throughout our country, and specifically 2.9 New Yorkers. Every day, SNAP benefits make it possible for working families to afford to put food on the table. Mm-hmm. And more than half of those who receive SNAP are families with children, and more than a third have elderly or disabled family members. Without SNAP, many families would not be able to count on their next meal. For decades, SNAP has prevented people from going hungry and saved countless lives. But now, this administration is attempting to use this program as a tool in their cruel and chaotic targeting of immigrants. It is outrageous. It is unacceptable. And this administration has demanded that states hand over sensitive personal information of all SNAP recipients going back to 2020. That includes addresses, social security numbers, immigration statuses, and more. This is not for research or to improve a service that millions count on. No, they are basically trying to weaponize the SNAP program against immigrant communities in violation of the law. And we collectively will not stand for it. That is the administration's plans, and they have made it abundantly clear. They even removed a notice on the USDA's website that promised people could apply for and receive SNAP benefits without immigration consequences. We will not allow this life-saving program to be illegally used to hunt down immigrants and their families. No one should fear for their safety when they seek food assistance for their families. And this administration cannot intimidate vulnerable families and prevent them from putting food on the table. Today, Attorney General Bonta, Attorney General Dana Nessel, and I are co-leading a coalition of our fellow Democratic attorneys general in suing this administration to protect SNAP and the sensitive personal information of all of its recipients. The federal government's demand that states turn over SNAP recipients' data is flat out illegal. In fact, our laws prohibit us from disclosing this SNAP data unless it is strictly necessary for administering the program. And in this case, it is not.

0: latest action from this administration is nothing more than an attempt to sow fear and to cause chaos amongst vulnerable populations. And we are suing to uphold the rule of law, to protect the sensitive personal information of everyone who receive SNAP benefits, and ensure that this administration does not use critical and necessary food assistance to target immigrant communities. I, too, want to thank my team. I want to thank my colleagues.
1: Okay, that's enough. She's into the thank yous. Speaker Johnson spoke about this, and I'm going to have a few words to say about it. Cut two, this is Speaker Johnson when he was asked about this new lawsuit by Democrats.
2: And the Democrats will continue to abuse it. They sued the USDA for asking them, simply asking them to tell them how many illegal aliens are on their programs in California and New York and these other states. They sued them. You need to take account of what people are doing here in each party, the leaders and the President of the United States. We are trying to get government to work more efficiently and effectively for the people, and we are getting stopped and hindered by political games by Democrats. And that's why we're so frustrated.
1: Well, he's frustrated, but I mean, listen, this is ridiculous. It's absurd on its face. The federal government, your tax dollars, are spent to help other people besides yourself eat. You have to eat. You pay money to eat. You, ladies and gentlemen, through your taxes, say, well, not only do I have to pay the expense of eating myself and feeding my own family, but we're going to be generous. We're going to feed other people. We're going to help other people buy things. Now, we've heard some of the ways that some of these benefits are being used and what they're being used for, but that's a different discussion and abused. So now the states say, the federal government says to the states, fine, we're giving you billions of dollars of taxpayer revenue to help feed people. You know what we want to do? We want to see the people that we're helping. You guys have a list of it. Show us who you're helping here. And show us your immigration status. How much money are you paying for illegal people, illegal aliens, people that should not be in the country, who broke the law to come in the country in the first place? That's the entire crux of the issue here. It is not about legal aliens, although it should be. Why do I say that? Well, I'll tell you why. It used to be in these United States of America, if you wanted to migrate to this country, you had to prove that you could be self-sufficient. What? I'm sorry, it's no different than any other nation on the face of the earth except for ours, practically. In most countries, if you cross the Canadian border, and let's say you want to settle down with the good old liberal Canucks, you know what they ask you? Do you have a job? Are you looking for work here? Well, you know, I need to work. I'm looking for... No, you can't come in. The jobs are for our people, not for you. Go back to where you came from across the border and get a job in America. If you're here to visit, spend some money, yeah, come on in. But after that, go home. And even if you are self-sufficient, they want you to go home once every 6 months. Go home. And then you can come back. But there's no, well, I want to come here because I want a better way. I want you people to pay for my living expenses. I want you to pay welfare to me. They look at you like you're crazy. Do you think you, as an American city, can go to Mexico or go to South America and say, you know what, we want to live off your taxpayers? You know what they tell you? Niet, nada, no. No, go home. Now, it used to be in the United States of America, and Donald Trump tried this during his first term too. If you have to have sponsors, and you have to prove you can take care of yourself, then, yeah, maybe your immigration status has come. You have to benefit the country you're coming to, not be a burden on its people. Here we have millions. You heard Leticia. We have almost 3 million people in New York, 2.8 9 million people in this one state.

0: that are sucking off the federal government's teat when it comes for their daily bread. 3 million people sucking off the government teat so that they can eat. And all the government wants to do is show us who. And you get all, they're being criminal. It's against our laws. So your laws are rape the taxpayer financially. And when you say to these people, well, this is federal money and we want federal auditing of where the money is going, they have a cow. Not only should they lose these lawsuits, I don't care if this has to go to the Supreme Court, and I wish it would. It is time to stop this sanctuary madness in America. This is all wrapped up in this sanctuary madness, which is all wrapped up in Democrat Party power. The more people, the more House seats. It's that simple. That's the equation. So Democrats will feed illegal immigrants on your tax dollars. They will give illegal immigrants health care on your tax dollars. They will make you pay as taxpayers to keep people in the country that should not be in the country so that they can turn around and say, these people are counted for our House seats. We have more House seats. It is time for this entire corrupt sham game that the Democrats have been playing on American taxpayers for over 2.5 decades. It's time for it to stop. And I don't care how she wants to dress it up in such legal language, it is corrupt. And it is time for it to stop. So, there you have that. When we get back, ladies and gentlemen, we are coming up on an anniversary, and I want you to listen to what the liberals are doing already. James Golden Snerdly, fastest hour in American media. Bo Snerdly's Rush Hour. Carlos.
1: This is the journey because we have a birthday.
0: The journey?
1: It's journey.
0: It's the journey, but Carlos? The journey's taking us. Yeah, I love it.
1: American rock musician George Tickner.
0: Right? Yeah, Tickner. That's him. Carlos George Tickner.
1: He played guitar and co-wrote our songs as founding member of Journey.
0: Yeah. One of my favorite groups of that era. You weren't even born, I bet, when they were kicking it. You weren't shaking his head. Maybe you were in diapers. Yeah, he passed away in 2023, but it's his 70th birthday today.
1: Really good songs.
0: Yeah, Journey's amazing. They're still hanging out there playing together. James Golden is finally coming back. Do not go away under any circumstances. There's so much more to go.
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5: 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Can't really find Bitcoin on an asteroid somewhere. You know, this is a very unique, very special asset.
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5: 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Whitney Hoffman Sale from the Downtown Development District is going to be on board to talk about that question. Downtowns are reinventing themselves. What does that mean today? 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

0: James Golden, known popularly as Bo Snerdly.
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2: Rush, Connecticut has voted to allow non-citizens to serve as police officers following local ICE raids. The city's mayor supports the move, revealing he himself used to also be an illegal alien watch.
3: I grew up undocumented. I got my citizenship in 2017. These are my neighbors. These are folks who have that shared experience I have. The fear I had growing up of being undocumented is very different than the fear these kids have because of that use of force. This is something different. This is something new. And we won't stand for it in Connecticut.
2: My oh my. Danbury joined cities like Chicago, Seattle, and San Francisco, permitting non-citizens to join law enforcement. Now, Lucas...
4: Yeah, Danbury, Connecticut. Home, they're gonna let not so this give them EBT cards. Why not? Don't.

0: check status. Nobody's allowed to. Oh, you want illegals? Maybe illegals, but definitely non-citizens to be police officers enforcing the law. Don't, never mind the fact they broke the law. But yeah, let's do that. Let's make them cops. Now, what happens in California? Listen to, ladies and gentlemen, and we're still going to do the anniversary. That's going to come on the other side of the next break. I want you to pay attention to the words of this woman. She is a professor. California State, which means the taxpayers paying her salary. This is California State Professor Malina Abdullah. Listen to this part of a recent speech from Malina Abdullah, California State Professor, paid for by the taxpayers.
1: The killer ICE agent, who we got on good authority, is right down the road at the Hilton Garden Inn in Oxnard. His name is Brian Palacios. Brian Palacios, and we'll show you a picture of his pig ass. He's at the Hilton Garden Inn in Oxnard. Sometimes it's just due to you see the devil right there, him up. You know that Brian Palacios may be staying at the Hilton Garden Inn at 2000 Solar Drive, down the way. Up. I'm sorry. I'm already on the motherfucking list. We're coming off of Black August. If you have not read Blood in My Eye, go pick up that book, not from Amazon. Go pick up that book and study guerrilla warfare. Guerrilla warfare means using every single tool in your toolbox, whether it be powerful ass prayer like Mama Harriet Tubman, whether it be standing on front lines and putting your body on the line like it's necessary in this moment, whether it be giving a dollar. All of those tools are absolutely necessary. So when I say f*** up, and I say f*** Brian Palacios up, who may be staying at the Hilton Garden Inn, when I say f*** up, I mean in many ways, they don't get to do their s*** invisibly. They don't get to do their dirt in the dark. Shine a light on they mother*** ass. There should be nowhere that they go where they are comfortable, where they are comfortable. Turn up, organize, and win this sh-. We will win this sh-.
0: F him up. Here's his address. Go F him up. This woman is a college professor. We're coming back. Boston Early's Rush Hour. 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
3: New York Democrats argue the words mother and father are outdated and need to be replaced with more inclusive terms under state law. All that's needed now is Governor Kathy Hochul's signature. So if Hochul approves, in New York's family court and in domestic and education law, a mother would be labeled as a gestating parent, a father as a non-gestating parent, and paternity proceedings to determine the child's father would be called parentage proceedings. The bill passed the state Senate this week and the state assembly back in March. Governor Hochul proudly calls herself New York's first mom governor. It's unclear if she'll support this change, though.
4: I'm not familiar with what was introduced late last night, so I'll take a look at it. I have until the end of the year to review them and make a decision, so I won't be commenting on pending legislation.
3: New York would join other states like Massachusetts, California, Connecticut, and Colorado to change the definition and wording of parents in their state laws. Democrats argue the bill is necessary to accommodate surrogacy cases and same-sex couples. Now, Governor Hochul's up for re-election this year. Her main challenger, Republican Nassau County Executive Bruce Blakeman, tells Fox this morning, this bill is a continuation of war declared on families by Democrats. Jackie?
5: Nate, thank you.
3: You got it.
6: Mm-hmm.
3: Hey, quick.
6: James Golden, Snerdly with you here, fastest hour in American media. It passed, by the way, in June. June 2nd. July went by. August went by. We're in September now. Kathy Hochul taking no questions on that. The bill remains unsigned. Here's my guess. She's going to wait until after the elections are over. And then all of a sudden, if she wins, yeah, there we go. Now we can start. Now we can get rid of the parent stuff and start calling them gestating people and non-gestating people. Doesn't it drive you crazy? David Steele from Fine Young Cannibals has a birthday today. Born in 1960, this one went to number 5 across the pond. And had scored high on the charts here, too. Fine Young Cannibals, 1989. She drives me crazy. Okay, it is time now to talk about something else that is disturbing. My friends, in 2 days, we will be at the year mark since Charlie Kirk was assassinated. September 10th will mark a year. It is, I don't even know how to describe it, liberals, progressive, socialists. Let's listen to how cut 3 followed by cut 4. Just play them.
7: So what are you guys doing for the Kirkiversary? Do you have a Kirkentine yet? Are you spending Kirksgiving alone? With friends or with family? You wish for anything good for Kirkmas yet? 9/11.
8: Kirkiversary party. When is Kirkiversary? On the 10th. Is that a stream day? Please tell me it's a stream day. Of course it's the day that I normally would f***ing stream, but I told you guys that I couldn't stream next Thursday because I have to do a f***ing shoot. A shoot. On Kirkiversary. The prophecy's been fulfilled. And I saw a TikTok. Everyone's talking about, oh, Kirkiversary, happy Kirkiversary, who's excited? If you weren't there giggling and laughing, standing on that hill on the day of Kirkiversary last year, you're not allowed to celebrate Kirkiversary this year. And shout out to the TikToker that made that, because, bitch, I made that damn TikTok the day after. People literally were in my DM. People that, like, really...

0: were following me and genuinely thought that, I don't know why they thought that I would like be sad for that f-ing man. People were literally like, he had a family, you know. Oh, get out of my damn messages, like, immediately. But that was pretty much what I said in the video. I was like, people are so tore up over him, but then it's like all these like awful things going on in like Palestine and like ICE doing all this up shit to people and just horrible happening all over the place, and people are dying for like awful, terrible reasons. And and when that happens, they're like this. But then Kirk gets Kirked and everyone's like, really? Huh? Where was this outrage for everything else? School shootings, I'm like, oh wait, I'm sorry. He actually thought that it would be, they should be fine, that everyone should have guns and, huh. Well, it's ridiculous. Children, when it's children in like Palestine, they're like, huh? They're like, huh? Who? But then I go into Planned Parenthood at 8 weeks and my baby is the size of a Jell-O cup and they're like, no! What are we doing? Like, genuinely, what are we doing? They're like, what about the children? Mind you, I could suck it up through a straw if I wanted to. Like, it's not even a, like, what? Hey, what about the children alive right now in the real world? Like, out, that are out of the womb. How about those ones? Right.
1: Kirkiversary. Giving each other Kirkentine cards. Celebrating Kirkness, Kirk's giving, celebrating the shooting and the assassination of Charlie Kirk. This is what's happening with these liberals on social media right now. This is the new trend as we approach the first anniversary of Charlie Kirk's assassination. Cut five. It's not just the women. Cut five.
2: And honestly, at the end of the day, we're not killing enough of the men. We're not killing enough of them. Here's the reality. We like to pretend there's two groups of men. There's the good men and there's the bad men. And all the good men are men that haven't raped anyone. And then the bad men are the ones that are left over. We pretend that the group of bad men is like 1% of the population. It's not. Okay, let's be so real. Sexual abuse is so rampant in men. It's like 50% of the population. And you might be dating a guy and you're like, no, he's a great guy. Guess what? He probably has a victim in his past. That's the reality of it. Your dad was probably inappropriate to somebody. That coach you really like is probably texting another girl on your team in the middle of the night or sending her like half naked Snapchats, which like also it should be illegal for grown men to add girls that they're in charge of on Snapchat. Why the sending me half naked workout photos at 1 o'clock in the morning? That's weird as. That's pedophile behavior.

0: protection. How many rapists has your partner killed? How many times has your partner stood up for other women, even when it's been uncomfortable for him? Yes, How many times has he shut down rapey jokes from his friends?
1: Every male friend group has a rapist in it.
0: Every single one of them. And they try to pretend like they don't know who it is. They're like, oh, no, it would never be my friends. Yeah, it is. They admit it to you and you don't do about it. They know what's going on. So, no, you're not a good man. Most men are actually just cowards. They fall into like one of two categories for cowards. There's the good men who are just cowards because they don't do anything good with their life. They have no benefit to women whatsoever. They do nothing but uphold the patriarchy. So you're not a good man. You're just a coward. The more sinister cowards are the ones who want to be raping you. They want to be molesting you. They want to be assaulting you. And they're too cowardly to do it. Those are also bad men, but the reality is the good cowards have the same effect on the world as the bad cowards do. And most men are cowards. So I really don't think it will take that many dead men for a change to happen because they're
1: Tell that girl to shut up.
0: And I don't know where you guys are at, but in Florida we have standing ground. Rest in peace, Trayvon Martin. God bless his family. Women, get a gun and stand your ground. Just start blowing their heads off. Like, we have to do something. This is
1: she laying in bed with every night.
0: This is such a we need to just start f***ing killing them.
1: Why are you shaking your head? I'm hearing it from both sides. TJ's on one side. Would you shut up? Carlos is just shaking his head like he can't believe what he's hearing. Carlos.
2: It's not that. It's like if like Steve Jobs never came out with a phone with a camera that is like so convenient to you know, share your videos, we wouldn't have to deal with all of this.
3: Damn, Steve. Dang, Steve.
1: This is Steve Jobs' fault.
2: Well, we can't do anything right now.
1: Carl. All right, okay. So, let's go to cut eight. This is what I actually meant to play when I said it's not only the women. Although I'm glad we played that one when we did. Here's one of the leftist guys. Here he is.
4: Yes, that's exactly what I'm doing. But the thing is, you little MAGA inbred, you haven't experienced the real left. You haven't experienced real violence yet. So.
1: So he just wants us to know, folks, that we haven't experienced the real left. We on the right, we don't know what real violence is. Now, let's end on a positive note. Nick Shirley, you know, they passed that law out in California, Kate. We can't listen to all of this, but we'll listen to some of it. They passed the Stop Nick Shirley Act. That's cut 11. Nick Shirley went back. He had visited this entire apartment complex that was wall-to-wall hospices. He went back to the location, and this is what he found. This is the guy they want to stop from investigating.
5: I'm here in a plaza where there used to be dozens of hospices, and now there's just a few left. And we're going to be interviewing them, asking them, what happened to all the hospices? Well, it turns out one-third of Americans on hospice were coming here to L.A. County to die. However, nobody was actually dying because nobody was actually here on hospice. And when I first exposed this fraud, Governor Newsom said, no, this isn't fraud. Nick Shirley is the fraud. However, he then went and claimed that he was the one who shut down the hospice fraud, yet they never did anything about the hospice fraudsters until I came in and exposed it all. And now they're currently passing laws that would make what I did illegal here inside the state of California. Right here, we have Pure Hands Home Health Incorporated. Their office hours are Monday to Friday, 9 a.m. to 5 p.m. It's 4 p.m. right now. Let's see if they're here. No one's here. And now this used to be a hospice location. The hospice has now left, and now it's an engineering company. This also used to be a hospice. Nobody's here. This used to be a hospice as well. This guy said he wasn't a fraudster. Let's see.
6: Hey, how are you?
5: Hello.
6: Hello, who's this?
5: How are you doing, sir?
6: Oh, Mr. Shirley.
5: What happened to all the hospices?
6: They ran away, I told you.
5: They all ran away.
6: I'm not running away, I told you. Have a seat, sir.
5: And so you're a legit business here.
6: Yes.
5: What happened to all the other hospices that were
6: you
5: also legit?
6: Go ask one by one.

0: why I'm here and why they are not here.
1: Oh, we'll go ask them. Don't worry.
0: You should do in your site, your blog, tell that this guy is still here.
1: So you're still here. So congratulations for not committing taxpayer fraud.
0: Thank you very much for your congratulations.
1: Thank you very much.
0: Believe me, I know what I do. I told you last time. Go to your blog and tell Mr. John you're a real businessman, and thank you for being
1: okay. Businessman. This also used to be a hospice. This used to be Alpha and Omega Hospice. And right here used to be Miracle Healing Hospice. They billed Medicaid over $960,000. They are now gone. Now remember, underneath this
2: new bill, he just keeps on going, folks, down the line of one guy, of all these hospice organizations, one guy's still there. He's running an office, apparently running a legitimate business. Everybody else has cleared out. Now, a few things before we head to the clip of the day. There's a great story, TI and Tip today, Tip Insights. Senator Trafoya, Minnesota polling shows a dead heat. Right now in Minnesota, Lieutenant Governor to Tim Walz, who ignored all the fraud there, has a slight 2-point lead, which is within the margin of error, 40% to 38% for former sports broadcaster Michelle Trafoya. The remaining voters responded 4% for an independent candidate and other candidates at 3%. 14% of the voters in the state undecided. Folks, this one could be an interesting one. And I certainly hope that the GOP will get behind Michelle Trafoya. And there are some others. Some of the congress, from what I understand, Ilhan Omar isn't her. I'm not saying she's going to lose, but there's a lot of dissatisfaction for her. There's a story today, New York Times. Interesting story for you geniuses out here. OpenAI says that OpenAI says that it has cracked one of math's millennium problems. And the New York Times sub-headlines this: the company's announcement is the most dramatic sign yet that artificial intelligence is fundamentally transforming the field of higher mathematics. Now, this one is quite interesting. Don't know, no practical application for solving this problem yet. The Trump administration is asking the Supreme Court to allow a voter screening tool to use the federal citizenship database to help spot invalid voters ahead of the midterms. You know who's against it. You know who's against it. The Democrat Party. Clip of the day. Coming up, the association. Wow, I haven't heard this in a long time. Brian Cole, the bassist and the singer with the Association. Has a heavenly birthday today. He passed away in 1972, a heroin overdose. He was 29 years old. Yep, the heroin got him. We'll be back with the clip of the day. Don't go away.
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4: 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We're putting chemicals in our food in America. 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
3: The clip of the day. You want to hear it. It's the clip of the day.
4: Our clip of the day comes from a young man on social media who was annoyed that some of you took yesterday off. This I'm playing for as a PSA so that next year you'll think about it and you won't take Labor Day off if you are among the offending class.
5: Hey, I'm seeing too many white people taking off work today for Labor Day. And I don't think any white people will be taking off today. What about the 400 years of free labor y'all got off my ancestors and black people? Didn't give them a day off. Cotton field every day, cooking every day, slaving every day. And what about the reparations y'all owe us? Y'all need to be working every day to get the money so y'all to pay back black people. We need our reparations. So I think every white person should be at work today. The regular hours, no days off. Y'all should be working every day, 365. Y'all shouldn't even have no days off ever in a year for holidays, nothing, okay? If I see a white person out here lollygagging,

0: chilling. 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All right. 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And what about our 400 free labor? Yeah, y'all got a lot of labor out of us, man. And we built America. You know what I'm saying? So we need all that back. What y'all think? I'm wildin'.
1: Thank you. By the way, the guy's mouth looked like his dentist didn't take off. Full of gold. A gold mine. Okay, we leave you today remembering the great Ronald Bell, composer, singer, songwriter, arranger, producer, saxophonist, co-founder of Kool and the Gang. I grew up with their music. Love Kool and the Gang. Love, love, love. Remembering Ronald Bell, who passed away on this day in 2020. He was only 68 years old. On this day in 1973, Marvin was at number one with this one. May God bless, protect each and every single one of you, your families, your loved ones. Love and gratitude for your being here with me, allowing me to be with you. God willing, we'll be back tomorrow for the midweek edition of Boston Early Rush Hour. Until then, I bid you adieu.
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5: Yeah, so I work for my father-in-law. 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
10: Let's start by looking at the markets. So European debt has been under more pressure from rising yields. That's something we're focused on. 10-year US Treasury yields at 4.79. The German 2-year yield hovering around 3%. Brent crude futures are also rising 1.1% higher. Brent's at $99.04. So we're watching whether it reaches $100 a barrel or not. Eurostoxx 50 futures sliding 0.4%. Those are the markets.
11: To our top stories, U.S. Treasury Secretary Scott Bessent is stepping up efforts to exert influence across global markets. Speaking at an event in Texas, he challenged traders to test his resolve on boosting the yen, saying he has insight into what

0: Monica Rice, I'm delighted to read about the story behind Talent Alec and Treasure Hunt and all the TV shows she was involved in as well. Preparing a little bit, perhaps, for my own move to TV, which we'll talk about a little bit more tomorrow.
1: Oh, yes. Annika Rice, that sounds like a hoot. And yes, we are going to talk about your move into TV. That's going to be so fun.
0: Well, let's bring you first some more details on what we've heard from the US Treasury Secretary about his recent interventions in markets as well. Our Markets Live executive editor, Mark Cudmore, joins us now for more. Mark, talk us through what you read into what Scott Bessent said about the yen and this warning not to bet against him, the House.
2: I think I'm going to start with a disclaimer that I did anticipate the yen move of the past week. I'm in the minority of the macro community to have got that wrong. And the reason I highlight that is that the setup for the last couple of months is that the macro community are constantly looking for reasons to get long the yen. For some reason, it's just like, it's one of those favorite trades of the macro community. They're convinced that at some point there's going to be a long-term turning point in the yen, and that's the trend to ride. So they're always excited about opportunities. And on the other side of the market, you've got all the structural people, the carry traders, the real money, who are just generally, you know, permanently short yen, and so that's kind of been the setup. And then I'm in the minority, and I'm in the macro camp, but I'm actually tend to be a structural yen bear. I didn't expect that we'd get that yen rally ahead of non-farm payrolls, and so that's the setup. I say for Bessent's comments, yeah, what he says is valid. He is the House. I just don't see why he'd say it. The only people who, you know, I think he's going to goad the macro community who are already on his side. I think he's hoping to get the real money and the carry traders to abandon en masse. But I think it's a risky category, you know, sorry, risky strategy, I should say, because it's like a red rag to a bull. I think the macro community is going to go, okay, yeah, you are the House, but, you know, show us. I always remember back in 2008, Hank Paulson, going into the crisis in the summer, said, basically presented, I think it was to Congress, I can't remember the exact details, but presented in the summer that, like, you know what, sometimes if you show you've got a big bazooka ready to fire, you don't need to fire it. And that proved to be complete folly, because very quickly the market went, no, we want to see the power of your bazooka. And I slightly worried that's the case here. If Bessent should have just taken his victory quietly rather than gloating.
1: Yeah, and then today we'll find out how much the Treasury is also going to spend on buying back bonds, which is, you know, the other intervention into the bond markets by the US. It was announced last month. How much of a test is that going to be to Bessent's resolve to try to bring down long-term yields?
2: It's linked. On a superficial level, very little. Because, you know, this is just, you know, it's a small amount to buy back. Even if he buys back, you know, he said he'd buy back more than $4 billion, you know, even if he buys back $8 billion, yeah, it'll have a bit of an impact. But, you know, this is about easing liquidity. The problem is Bessent's making, like, such a big show in those comments, particularly overnight, about, like, how he's the man, he's the House, he controls it all, he's got inside information, that, you know, he's connecting his policies. So if there's a perception, whether fair or not, that his buybacks are failing, even if, like, part of it's adding liquidity to the market, it is actually easing the kind of off the kind of the schedule bonds, which is like what it's meant to be doing. So in fact, you know, it is kind of working under the radar. But if it's perceived by the market as failing, then that might get people to challenge his yen intervention as well.
1: My question, Mark, why is the US doing all of this, full stop, intervening into bond markets and with the Japanese yen? I mean, we know what Bessent has said. The idea is that, you know, it's short-term stabilization rather than trying to long-term dictate the prices in markets. And so I ask you, why are they doing it?
2: I've got to be very careful here because I'm very cynical. I can do the Treasury market and say, like, look, the Treasury market, there was a liquidity problem forming, and I actually think Bessent was right. I don't know if he executed the right way. Like, there was a scheduled buyback period, and they could have raised the buybacks in the scheduled buyback period to say they're going to ease the liquidity here, and that would have been great. Doing it 2 weeks later, or whatever it was, 2 or 3 weeks later, just kind of like raises attention to it and raises a negative focus on it. So I think that was poor execution of a valid policy. The yen bit I don't get at all. I can't help but feel that Besant feels he has to prove he's smarter than the market, and that's why I think it's slightly dangerous, because I think he does have an advantage. He does have asymmetric information. He does have an edge. He does have more firepower. It's all valid, but you know what? He's challenging the market's always dangerous.

0: says he's not sure why Besant has dared markets to bet against him.
1: What he says is valid. He is the house. I just don't see why he'd say it. The only people who, you know, I think he's going to goad the macro community who are already on his side. I think he's hoping to get the real money and the carry traders to abandon en masse. But I think it's a risky strategy because it's like a red rag to a bull. I think the macro community is going to go, okay, yeah, you are the house, but, you know, show us, show us.
0: The challenge comes ahead of another test of Besant's market strategy, with the US Treasury due to announce the size of expanded bond buybacks today. At a separate event in Washington, the Treasury Secretary said the program is aimed at cooling a fever in the bond market and pushing prices toward equilibrium. He has fueled expectations the buyback will exceed $4 billion, raising the risk that any disappointment could add to selling pressure.
2: Meanwhile, US forces have destroyed 5 Iranian oil tankers after 2 attempted missile attacks on an American warship. The American military says that the US vessel was not hit and that there were no casualties. Iran responded by firing missiles at Jordan and warning tanker crews near Kuwaiti and Bahraini piers to abandon their vessels. Our Middle East managing editor, Ona Ant, says the latest escalation is very dangerous.
3: This is massive escalation, and we are seeing the impact both in the sea and in markets this morning. And what's scary this time around is that because this has never happened before, we don't know what comes next, except the fact that Iran says it will retaliate against both the U.S. forces and energy assets, including tankers, in the region.
2: Ona Ant there, referring to the fact that renewed fighting has pushed Brent crude closer to $100 a barrel, the global benchmark trading above $99 right now. The latest escalation is fueling fears of deeper disruption through the Strait of Hormuz, a crucial route for global energy supplies.
0: U.S. security agencies say Chinese AI companies have systematically tapped American models to help develop their own technology. DeepSeek, Alibaba and others are accused of using distillation at an industrial scale since at least 2024. China rejects the accusations as U.S. lawmakers consider measures to penalize companies found to be copying American rivals.
2: And those are a few of our top stories for you this morning. Yeah, very interesting thinking about Chinese AI after that Mistral CEO interview that we did on Bloomberg yesterday. Tom McKenzie and colleagues, fascinating. You know, Europe doesn't want to be left behind. And in terms of what's coming up next, we're going to focus in on what's happening in the Middle East. Karen Young, senior research scholar at Columbia University, speaking to our colleague Abir Abu Omar. We'll bring you that next, that conversation in just a moment. This is Bloomberg.
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0: 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Hey, it's Haldane. Join me on the show Wednesday morning, 7:15. Whitney Hoffman Sale from the Downtown Development District is going to be on board to talk about that question. Downtowns are reinventing themselves. What does that mean today? Also on the show, attorney Franz Borghardt is going to be by for a little Legally Served. We are going to talk about the former mayor of DeRidder, a 90-day sentence for statutory rape. We'll chat Wednesday morning, 6 till 9 on Talk 107.3 FM.
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21: 6:40 a.m. in the City of London. Good morning, I'm Caroline Hepke. Looking at the market, so Brent crude up by 1.1% this morning, $98.98. Natural gas prices in Europe have also been surging and are trading at the equivalent of $150 a barrel, up by about 1.7%. In trading in Europe. In terms of European debt, under more pressure from rising yields, we've seen that in recent days, certainly the start of this week. US yields, though, aren't doing much this morning, trading at 4.79 for the 10-year yield, 2-year yield at 4.4%. This as we see stocks rallying in some parts of Asia, especially the KOSPI 1.1%. It's still basically focused on those two stocks. The Philadelphia Semiconductor Index yesterday rose 1.3% in US trading, and the yen continues to strengthen. Japanese yen, the spot price up 0.4%. That's a look at the markets. Let's get around roundup of our global news headlines now from Stephen Carroll in Brussels. Good morning.
22: U.S. forces have destroyed 5 Iranian oil tankers after 2 attempted missile attacks on an American warship. Iran responded by firing missiles at Jordan and warning tanker crews near Kuwaiti and Bahraini piers to abandon their vessels. Israel is closing the British consulate in East Jerusalem in response to new UK sanctions against its West Bank settlements. The move comes after the UK announced the ban on imports from Israeli settlements and sanctions on some companies and individuals providing services to them. Flights in the UK are returning to normal after a technical glitch caused hours of severe disruption at British airports. More than 200 flights at London Heathrow were cancelled, with a backlog of stranded planes and crews potentially taking days.

0: That's been true in Asia, but it's more and more true now in U.S. markets, and that's going to create a pinch.
1: So that was Karen Young, senior research scholar at the Center on Global Energy Policy at Columbia University, speaking there to Bloomberg's Abir Abu Omar. So, look, I think this is really an important story that we are watching as oil prices are hovering very close to $100 a barrel. U.S. forces destroying these five Iranian tankers, according to the U.S. military. So apparently they got the crews to get off the ships, and they then kind of disabled these oil tankers. So it's not as if there were oil spills, but they disabled the tankers. And Brent crude, as I say, just shy of $100 a barrel. We saw that level last in July. So again, it has taken markets a little bit by surprise, maybe, that there is this now escalating tension. Again, crude's up, what, 20% this month. You've got the CPI data out of the US on Friday that's expected to see US CPI cool, but the ECB is expected to raise interest rates, and it's partly down to this oil shock.
2: Yeah, I'm just looking at the latest Chinese inflation figures as well. So accelerating for the first time since April, and that's largely down to energy prices, contributing nearly a third of a percentage point to the headline year-on-year gain for consumer inflation, which rose 0.8% in August, and core CPI rose for the first time in 4 months to 1% as well. So that's, you know, providing, I suppose, the global picture on how far this energy price rise is extending into economies around the world, as we're looking to the challenge of that as well. And we do have some reporting on the teapots in China, the private oil refiners as well, looking at making some changes to their run rates too, because of the oil prices and how the crunch that's providing in that sector as well.
1: Yeah, I think that's fascinating. After all the deflation that China has seen, that story is now shifting. And we have great guests also coming up later on this morning. Mike Parra is the CEO in Europe of DHL Express. Very important logistics business. The fallout from the Strait of Hormuz. Effective closure, really, since February. He's going to be speaking to us at 7:20. Up next, though, is Anthony Stevens with us on the Stock Movers in Asia. This is Bloomberg.
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1: Well, coming up in the next few hours, we've got a whole list of really great guests that I thought I'd mention. Marieke Blom is the Chief Economist and Global Head of Research at ING. She's with us in the 8am hour, along with William Hobbs, CIO at Brooks McDonald Asset Management. He's often on the programme. But then in the 9 hour, we have the President of the Peterson Institute for International Economics, Adam Posen. So I think that's going to be a very good conversation. But coming up very shortly, don't go anywhere, 20 minutes time, Mike Parra, who is the CEO of DHL Express Europe. So very interesting business, obviously, given they have road and rail and air freight business. And they have benefited in a lot of ways from the closure of the Strait of Hormuz because, you know, they have sort of stepped in. So they've seen big gains. So I really want to ask him quite a lot of questions about what the business is doing.
0: Yeah, we'll also have the latest on the movements in the oil markets this morning and what that is meaning for the prospect of getting closer to $100 a barrel oil. Stephen Stopchinski from our energy team will be with us for more details on that as well. Plus, more on Scott Bessent's comments on the Japanese yen. Stay with us for all of that. This is Bloomberg.
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1: This is Bloomberg Daybreak Europe for this Wednesday, the 9th of September, from London and Brussels. Coming up today.
0: In the crosshairs, the US destroys 5 Iranian oil tankers as crude prices edge closer to $100 a barrel.
1: I am the House. The US Treasury Secretary, Scott Bessent, tests how far he can bend markets to his will.
0: Food for thought, why a £100 weekly shop just 6 years ago could cost almost £150 by next summer.
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0: Good morning from Brussels. I'm Stephen Carroll.
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0: On the markets this morning, European stock futures lower 0.4% for Eurostox 50, 0.5% lower for CAC 40 and FTSE 100 futures today. Oil prices rising by another 1.1%. Brent crude at $98.97 now. The WTI approaching $94 a barrel. Natural gas prices are up another 2.8% on the Dutch TTF benchmark. Gold prices are rising as well, up another 1% to $4,400 an ounce. The Japanese yen strengthening another 0.5% today at 153.26. In the Asian equities session, technology shares have been performing strongly with the MSCI Asia Pacific Index up by 0.4%.
1: Those are the markets. These are our top stories. US forces have destroyed 5 Iranian oil tankers after 2 attempted missile attacks on an American warship. The American military says that the US vessel was not hit and that there were no casualties. Iran responded by firing missiles at Jordan and warning tanker crews near Kuwaiti and Bahraini piers to abandon their vessels. Our Middle East managing editor, Ona Ann, says the latest escalation is very dangerous.
9: This is massive escalation, and we are seeing the impact both in the sea and in markets this morning. And what's scary this time around is that because this has never happened before, we don't know what comes next, except the fact that Iran says it will retaliate against both the U.S. forces and energy.

0: assets, including tankers, in the region.
1: On and referring there to the fact that the renewed fighting has pushed Brent crude closer to $100 a barrel, with the global benchmark trading above $99. The latest escalation is now fueling fears of deeper disruption through the Strait of Hormuz, the crucial route for global energy supplies.
2: Israel is closing the British consulate in East Jerusalem in response to new sanctions against its West Bank settlements. The move comes after the UK announced a ban on imports from Israeli settlements and sanctions on some companies and individuals providing services to them. France, Canada and 9 other countries are joining the coordinated action aimed at increasing pressure on Benjamin Netanyahu's government. Axios reports the Trump administration did not oppose the UK-led initiative to impose the sanctions. Here's what British Foreign Secretary Ed Miliband told the House of Commons.
3: The British government agrees that there is ethnic cleansing of Palestinians in areas of the West Bank, perpetrated by settler terrorists. And all too often, the Israeli government has turned a blind eye to this.
2: Ed Miliband. Israel denies Miliband's accusations of ethnic cleansing and says it will respond similarly to other countries taking action against it. The UK's chief rabbi, Ephraim Mervis, has warned the move would embolden people who use hatred as a weapon against Jews.
1: US Treasury Secretary Scott Bessent is stepping up efforts to exert influence across global markets. Speaking at an event in Texas, he challenged traders to test his resolve on boosting the Japanese yen, saying that he has insight into what the Bank of Japan will do. Bessent dared markets to bet against him.
4: Whenever people say, oh, well, Treasury Secretary is taking a risk, I say, well, it's my dream. I have asymmetric information. I am the house now. When we intervene with the Japanese yen, I have pretty good insight into what the Japanese, what the Bank of Japan is going to do, what Japanese policymakers are going to do, and you can bet against me if you want.
1: The challenge comes ahead of another test of Bessent's market strategy, with the US Treasury due to announce the size of expanded bond buybacks today. At a separate event in Washington, the Treasury Secretary said that the program is aimed at cooling a, quote, fever in the bond market and pushing prices towards equilibrium. He has fueled expectations that the buyback will exceed $4 billion, raising the risk that any disappointment could add to selling pressure.
2: The US has escalated its trade war with Canada following Ottawa's tariff retaliation. President Trump's administration have moved to blocked imports of some products while imposing new levies on others and seeking to ban Canadian companies from selling to government contractors. Speaking in a pre-recorded video after Canada hiked import taxes and imposed tariffs on American products, Prime Minister Mark Carney says the action was needed.
5: I don't believe in escalating the conflict. That's not constructive. But our tariffs are necessary to protect our work, protect our companies, and our communities. We can't let American goods into Canada tariff-free while they charge our companies to export them.
2: Canada's Mark Carney, a senior U.S. administration official, told reporters the new measures will take effect in 3 weeks. U.S. Trade Representative Jemison Greer called the latest U.S. action a natural consequence of Canada's continued discriminatory treatment of crucial American exports. Dominic LeBlanc, the minister responsible for Canada's trade with the U.S., said he is in contact with Greer and that Ottawa is assessing Washington's latest move.
1: Well, Canada's worsening trade relationship with the US is also accelerating its push for closer ties with the European Union. Bloomberg understands that the two sides are working on a sweeping partnership covering trade, security, but also critical raw materials. Canada is said to be exploring everything short of EU membership, including deeper cooperation on defence, space and scientific research. European Commission President Ursula von der Leyen is expected to unveil the plans next week, with Canada's Mark Carney attending her State of the Union speech.
2: A string of shocks from El Nino, summer droughts and war in the Middle East are set to push UK food inflation higher next year. Bloomberg's Ewan Potts has the details.
6: The Food and Drink Federation is warning that food inflation in the UK will hit almost 4% by Christmas, more than double the current rate, before accelerating to a peak of close to 6.5% next summer. That would be the highest annual increase since early 2024, when grocery costs were still being affected by the energy shock from the Ukraine war. The UK body for food and drink manufacturers says that if its forecast is correct, a £100 weekly shop in 2020 is set to cost almost £150 by next summer.

0: talking you through some of those moves that we're seeing today, but also looking ahead to that key data later this week. Coming up next on Bloomberg Daybreak Europe, we're going to be speaking to Mike Parr, the CEO of DHL Express Europe. Stay with us. This is Bloomberg.
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8: 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Downtowns are reinventing themselves. What does that mean today? Also on the show, attorney Franz Borghardt is going to be by for a little Legally Served. We are going to talk about the former mayor of DeRidder, a 90-day sentence for statutory rape. 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
0: 7:21 in London. Good morning. I'm Stephen Carroll. On the markets, oil prices up 1.5% for Brent crude this morning, $99.36 after those tankers being attacked, destroyed, in fact, five of them by the US in the Persian Gulf. So we're watching for the latest developments on that. Natural gas prices moving higher as well, up by 3.2% this morning to €78.36 a megawatt hour. Looking at equity markets, the MSCI Pacific Index 0.4% higher, some more strength the likes of SK Hynix, which is up over 2% in South Korea. European stock futures lower though by 0.5% for Eurostox 50 this morning. The Japanese yen strengthening further against the US dollar, now at 153 against the dollar, 0.6% stronger today as the Bloomberg Dollar Spot Index is 0.2% weaker. That is your Bloomberg Radio Business Flash. 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
10: Thank you. US forces have destroyed five Iranian oil tankers.

0: yeah, it's we did not see the impact that we anticipated. And I think a lot of that has to be with the fact that a lot of Chinese organizations or companies were forward thinking to this coming, are establishing themselves as well in Europe for warehousing and logistics. And then we can support them on what we would call local to local from that perspective on the ground.
1: That's interesting. Yeah. Sorry, yes. We're running short of time, but I want to ask you, are you lobbying the Trump administration against tariffs? That's the other massive issue we haven't talked about, given that they have become a permanent feature of President Trump's second term.
0: Yeah, we have we have our public policy team that's been established in the U.S. for the better part of 20 plus years. The team is always working with the House and the Senate, and we're always talking about the importance of trade. You know, I say trade equals jobs. We talk about the importance of trade. We talk about the importance of free trade agreements. There's some big ones, right? UK, India, which goes live in February. You saw what's going on in Canada today. They announced they want to have a greater relationship with Europe, Europe to Mercosur, Europe to India, Europe to Mexico. So we love free trade agreements, and that's going to continue. I see that expanding from that perspective as well. So we're always sharing the importance of trade. We're always talking about the importance of free trade agreements. And as I just said, trade equals jobs.
2: Okay, Mike, great to have you with us. Thanks for your time on the program this morning. Mike Parra there, the CEO of DHL Express Europe.
1: Yeah, look, I think really fascinating. Obviously, given that DHL is at the heart of the global trading network and industry, and yet the Trump administration has targeted China, has targeted all of its major trading partners in terms of tariffs. But also fascinating to understand what they're doing in terms of additional security and safety in Europe, given the EU blaming Russia for, you know, increasing hybrid attacks. So that was Mike Parra of DHL live here on Bloomberg Radio. Great guest this morning. Much more to come. 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
6: 7:40 in London. Good morning. I'm Stephen Carroll. On the markets, Eurostox 50 futures down by half of 1%. FTSE 100 futures are 0.6 lower. So a weaker start is what we're expecting to the European cash trade in just about 20 minutes' time. The lead on from Asia had been positive with strength in the technology shares there. So we had been looking at the MSCI Pacific Index up by 0.3%. The Kospi and Seoul closed higher by 1.4%. In terms of the European session, we'll be watching shares in Inditex indicated lower on TradeGate after their sales growth slows, or sales grow as retailer shows resilience is the top line from their report as well, but signalling that there is question, of course, about higher cost of living and what impact that's having on their sales as well. Elsewhere in markets, oil prices $99.47 now, so up another 1.6%. Natural gas prices 2.7% higher on the Dutch ETF benchmark. The Bloomberg Dollar Spot Index, another 0.2% weaker this morning. The Japanese yen, 0.5% stronger at 153.29. 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Now with more on what's going on around the world, here's Caroline Hepker in London.
7: Stephen, thank you. U.S. forces have destroyed 5 Iranian oil tankers after 2 attempted missile attacks on an American warship. Iran responded by firing missiles at Jordan and warning tanker crews near Kuwaiti and Bahraini piers to abandon their vessels. Israel is closing the British consulate in East Jerusalem in response to new UK sanctions against West Bank settlements. The UK banned imports from Israeli settlements and sanctioned some companies and individuals providing services to them. Meanwhile, flights in the UK are returning to normal after a technical glitch which caused hours of severe disruption at British airports. More than 200 flights at London's Heathrow were cancelled, with the backlog of stranded planes and crews potentially taking days to clear. Those are some of our global news headlines, Stephen.
6: Caroline, thank you. The United States and Canada are escalating their trade war after talks collapsed last month. Both sides have imposed broad tariffs, with Washington also announcing import bans from the 29th of September. Former U.S. trade official Greta Peisherson speaking to Bloomberg's Tyler Kendall. She says that back-channel talks will continue even if formal negotiations are delayed until after the midterms.
8: We're seeing with some reporting that talks at very low levels are continuing on technical issues, that there is continued channels of discussions around the trade irritants that were unresolved but on the table and where progress had reportedly been made. With Canada.

0: scientific research as well. Now, there is already an EU-Canada trade agreement, but this would build on that and bring Canada into a much closer orbit of the European Union. Something that's being, you know, seen as being part of the EU's global reach, and perhaps something that's a bit more positive, given that we had the referendum in Iceland, for example, rejecting the move to start talks on membership. So some advances for the EU and two other parts of the world as well.
1: Yeah, I mean, it's also interesting because Canada, of course, is part of the EU's military procurement fund, the SAFE fund. The UK didn't get that deal. They kind of balked at the cost of it. But Canada is in. And those critical raw materials, I think, are very, very interesting. So, yes, Mark Carney's going to be in Europe. I think that's fascinating. We're also going to be covering for you, of course, that speech by Ursula von der Leyen. We usually do it every year. We did it last year, as well, as I recall. So it's sort of interesting because she lays out the agenda for Europe, and actually the rhetoric out of Europe has become more pointed around the Russia threat to Europe. Perhaps she'll talk about AI. I think there are just so many topics that are absolutely vitally important to kind of address now.
0: Yeah, and I think the tech front is exactly one of the ones that we do need to be keeping an eye on as well. You know, will there be greater policies for protecting young people on social media? We know that's been something that the European Commission has said they want to do more on. There's been the issues that, you know, France tried to put a ban in place. It was struck down by the courts there as well. So Emmanuel Macron said to have written to Ursula von der Leyen asking for action at a European level as well. So plenty to watch for in next week's State of the European Union speech that we'll be covering for you here on Bloomberg Radio.
1: Coming up in the next part of Bloomberg Daybreak Europe. So we're going to talk a little bit about what the Markets Today Live page team are focused on this morning. News out of the UK, the GDP data later this week. This is Bloomberg.
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9: 8:21 a.m. here in the City of London. Good morning, I'm Caroline Hepke. So the headline across the Bloomberg terminal, Brent crude hits $100 a barrel for the first time since July, since the 24th of July. We trade now at $100.06. So we're up by 2.2%. So this is confirmation of the anxiety traders have of the tightness of global supplies around these escalations of attacks between the US and Iran. Brent's up 60% this year. More than that, European nat gas prices also hitting a fresh three-year high this morning. If you look at your global macro movers screen, GMM on the terminal, UK nat gas prices are up by 3.8%. You've got heating oil going up. Dutch natural gas futures also up by more than 3% this morning. So the question is, you know, how far does this go? In terms of other markets that we're watching, so stocks at the moment are down. FTSE 100 dropping a tenth. The stock 600 in Europe down 0.3%. Inditex being the weakest name after profits missed there. US stock futures, though, are in the green, up 0.2% for NASDAQ futures. The Japanese yen, 153.31, strengthens 0.4%. That is your Bloomberg Radio Business Flash. Now, Lizzie Burden has

0: hoping was already done, that it was in the background. It's not. It's come right back front and centre.
1: Apologies for that little misplay originally there. So that was Mark Cranfield. He says that the latest escalation is now fueling fears of deeper disruption through the Hormuz, which is, of course, a crucial route for global energy supplies.
2: US Treasury Secretary Scott Bessent is stepping up efforts to exert influence across global markets. Speaking at an event in Texas, he challenged traders to test his resolve on boosting the Japanese yen, saying that he is the house and has insight into what the Bank of Japan will do. So our markets live executive editor Mark Cudmore says that he's not sure why Bessent has dared markets to bet against him.
3: What he says is valid. He is the house. I just don't see why he'd say it. The only people who, you know, I think he's going to goad the macro community who are already on his side. I think he's hoping to get the real money and the carry traders to abandon en masse. But I think it's a risky strategy because it's like a red rag to a bull. I think the macro community is going to go, okay, yeah, you are the house, but, you know, show us.
2: The challenge comes ahead of another test of Bessent's market strategy, with U.S. Treasury due to announce the size of expanded bond buybacks today. In a separate event in Washington, Bessent said that the program is aimed at cooling a fever in bond markets and pushing prices towards equilibrium. So that on Scott Bessent. Those were a couple of our main stories then, focused on the Middle East, on what's happening in the US. This out of Europe, though, is just on the Bloomberg terminal. Lionel Messi apparently has reached a preliminary deal to buy another Spanish football team. This is Eldense in Valencia. Like that story, Lizzie.
1: Well, he's going to have to do something now. He's not playing for Argentina. Yep. Well, coming up, we're going to turn back to the markets. We'll be speaking to William Hobbs, CIO at Brooks Macdonald Asset Management. This is Bloomberg.
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6: Good morning, 8:40 here in London. Brent crude futures now at $99.60. We have crossed the $100 a barrel mark, at least we did a little earlier. We're up by 1.7%. So the escalation in tensions and strikes between the US and Iran beginning really to weigh in markets. WTI crude futures at $94.13. Natural gas prices also rising this morning in Europe and the UK. So TTF benchmarks up 3.6%. You've also got stocks down, stock 600 dropping 0.5% this morning. Inditex falling. The owner of Zara seeing its first half earnings miss expectations, so profits missing there. That's the worst performer. US stock futures though are just about in the green. We did see the Kospi rallying again. It's two stocks really powering that ahead, as we are watching the Japanese yen actually accelerate the gains in European hours. This is something that Ven Ram was talking to us earlier, that actually the moves in Asia hours are often then amplified, or in the last few days have been more amplified in European and US hours, and that is actually what's happening now. So yen strengthening 0.5% this morning. That's a look at where we are in markets, just ending on bond yields, which are also moving higher and under pressure as we see oil prices up. German yields at 3.37. Those are the markets. Let's get our global news headlines. Is Lizzie Burden in London. Good morning.
7: U.S. forces have destroyed 5 Iranian oil tankers after 2 attempted missile attacks on an American warship. Iran responded by firing missiles at Jordan and warning tanker crews near Kuwaiti and Bahraini piers to abandon their vessels. Israel, meanwhile, is closing the British consulate in East Jerusalem in response to new UK sanctions against its West Bank settlement. The UK banned imports from Israeli settlements and sanctions on some companies and individuals providing services to them. And flights in the UK are returning to normal after a technical glitch caused hours of severe disruption at British airports. More than 200 flights at London Heathrow were cancelled, with the backlog of stranded planes and crews potentially taking days to clear. And those are some of our global news headlines.
6: Lizzie, thank you. So European stocks retreating as oil prices pass $100 a barrel for the first time since July, just in the past 30 minutes. European bond yields under pressure. William Hobbs is CIO at Brooks Macdonald Asset Management. Will, really good to see you again. How concerned are you about oil price gains, the surge in European natural gas prices, and maybe this idea that's sinking into traders that this conflict could actually be much more persistent?
8: Oh, good opener. A tricky opener.
6: Oh, sorry, very hard question.
8: I was hoping for a nice soft.
6: No chance.
8: What do you think about lunch? You're right. This is something to worry about. And I guess the sort of persistent concern amongst many will be that on the Iranian side, the calculation is really that, you know, do you have a little bit more leverage running into midterms? And is that something that, I mean, who knows what's, you know, what the conversation is on that side, but that's certainly something that people will be thinking about.

0: So I rotate recovering from this operation to keep myself out of my wife's face too much. I got a little sort of bedside bell to ring, sort of, you know, so that she could come running whenever I needed anything, which didn't happen, obviously. But yeah, the book is really about... It's about economic development over time, what causes growth and why humankind's problem-solving capabilities are the thing that we tend to underestimate the most, and why at the moment we need to frame the current market surge as part of a wider information revolution. It'll be available in the run-up to Christmas, pre-ordering
1: Lovely.
0: Links.
1: You're going to have to send it to us so that
0: you
1: we can actually too, read
0: right.
1: it.
0: Give it to people you hate. That's the key.
1: William, really nice to speak to you. Thanks for joining us. William Hobbs, the CIO at Brooks Macdonald Asset Management. Lizzie, not sure where people get the time to write a book. How about you?
2: I'm going on maternity leave, but apparently that is not the time when you write a book.
1: No.
2: So thank you to William Hobbs. We'll have your stocks on the move at the open next. This is Bloomberg.
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7: 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Whitney Hoffman-Sale from the Downtown Development District is going to be on board to talk about that question. Downtowns are reinventing themselves. What does that mean today? Also on the show, attorney Franz Borghardt is going to be by for a little Legally Served. We are going to talk about the former mayor of DeRidder, a 90-day sentence for statutory rape. 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
2: 8:53 a.m. in London. I'm Lizzie Burden, and we check the markets for you all day long here on Bloomberg Radio. And we're looking at Brent crude now trading at $99.91 the barrel. It had crossed $100 for the first time since July on the latest U.S. attacks on Iranian tankers. It's still up more than 2% this morning, so we keep an eye on the oil space, but that affecting the stock space as well. The stock 600 down 0.6% this morning. Break it down by sector across the continent, and you've got only four in positive territory this morning. Energy, unsurprisingly, near the top of the basket, up 0.8%. And that's somewhat cushioning.

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8: It is 9:21 in London, 10:21 here in Brussels. Good morning, I'm Stephen Carroll. So looking at the markets, we're watching the Stock 600 down by 0.7%. The CAC 40 in Paris is 0.9 lower. The IBEX 35 in Madrid, though, down by 1.3%. Shares in Inditex falling by 3.4%. And that's despite them reporting an inline growth in sales, showing that they have been holding up despite the pressure some of the rivals in the clothing sector are seeing. So an interesting set of results from Zara to watch the investor reaction to as well. Energy prices still in focus for us. Brent crude's at $99.62 a barrel now after briefly surpassing $100 a barrel earlier. Natural gas prices 4% higher for the Dutch TTF benchmark this morning at €78.90 a megawatt hour. On currency markets, the Japanese yen 4/10 stronger against the US dollar at 153.42. The euro's up a tenth at 116.38 amid some dollar weakness. Looking towards the Wall Street session, S&P E-minis slightly higher at the moment. Nasdaq futures up by 0.2%. And the 10-year treasury yield is up a basis point at 4.8%. That is your Bloomberg Radio Business Flash. 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
9: Stephen, thank you. US forces have destroyed 5 Iranian oil tankers after 2 attempted missile attacks on an American warship. Iran responded by firing missiles at Jordan and warning tanker crews near Kuwait and Bahraini peers to abandon their vessels. Israel is closing the British consulate in East Jerusalem in response to new UK sanctions against its West Bank settlements. The UK banned imports from Israeli settlements and sanctioned some companies and individuals providing services to them. Lastly, flights in the UK are returning to normal after a technical glitch caused hours of severe disruption at British airports. More than 200 flights at London's Heathrow were cancelled, with the backlog of stranded planes and crews potentially taking days to clear. Those are some of our global news headlines.
8: Caroline, thank you. Now, armed conflicts, trade wars and extreme weather are all fragmenting global trade. The conflict in the Middle East has meant the effect

0: bond buybacks today. At a separate event in Washington, the Treasury Secretary said the program is aimed at cooling a fever in the bond market and pushing prices towards equilibrium. He's fueled expectations the buyback will exceed $4 billion, raising the risk that any disappointment could add to selling pressure. And US security agencies say Chinese AI companies have systematically tapped American models to help develop their own technology. DeepSeek, Alibaba and others are accused of using distillation at an industrial scale since at least 2024. China rejects the accusations as US lawmakers consider measures to penalize companies found to be copying American rivals. And those are some of our top stories on the programme this morning. Coming up next on Bloomberg Daybreak Europe, we're going to be joined by Adam Posen, Chief Economist at the Peter Institute for International Economics. This is where considering the pressure on global bond yields moving higher again today as we've seen $100 a barrel oil return for the first time since July. More on all of that to come next. 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
2: 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Whitney Hoffman Sale from the Downtown Development District is going to be on board to talk about that question. Downtowns are reinventing themselves. What does that mean today? Also on the show, attorney Franz Borghardt is going to be by for a little Legally Served. We are going to talk about the former mayor of DeRidder, a 90-day sentence for statutory rape. 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
4: Here's Rundown. Wednesday, September 9th, 2026. I'm Dave Anthony. There is a lot of promise for artificial intelligence and a lot of worry about it teaching our kids or taking our jobs. It's even writing our music. That is happening more and more, and so Big and Rich wrote a song about it. Hello, AI.
5: We're telling this program, you're not human. You can't give your heart to Jesus. You've got no soul to burn in hell. How long before you try to take the place of God himself?
6: I'm Lucas Tomlinson. Before 9/11 changed the world, one Navy commander saw the threat coming. How the attack on the USS Cole foreshadowed a quarter century of warfare.
7: Al-Qaeda, as a non-state sponsored terrorist group, had declared war against the United States. 11 months later, our nation paid a tragic price because we as a nation did not understand or appreciate the threat that they represented.
8: And I'm Joe Concha. I've got the final word on the Fox News Rundown.
4: Artificial intelligence is becoming a bigger part of our world now.
9: This is bigger than the internet. This is a revolution.
4: And President Trump is urging us to embrace it as he pushes to beat China in advancements, touting all the good AI can do.
9: You know, we're coming up with things medically that we wouldn't have maybe in 100 years.
4: But there is also concern from data centers to education to the workforce. And all that fear is getting louder in the music business. And country stars Big and Rich just released a song about it.
10: Hello. Rhythm.

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1: It's Wednesday, September 9th. This is the Fox News Rundown. The first ever GOP midterm convention set to get underway today in Dallas, Texas. President Trump expected to be the headliner for both days. House Speaker Mike Johnson says they'll be highlighting the contrast between Republicans and the numerous socialist candidates running for office.
2: It's easy to promise free things to people, but there is an education component to what we're doing right now on the campaign trail. You have to explain to the generations coming behind us, if the government's large enough to give you everything, it's large enough to take it away as well. And that is always, every single time, the outcome of experiments in socialism and communism.
1: Republican John Sununu and Democrat Chris Pappas will compete for an open U.S. Senate seat in New Hampshire. The two vying for the seat left vacant by Senator Jeanne Shaheen, who's not seeking another term of office. I'm Sue Guzman on the Fox News Rundown.
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5: I'm Stuart Varney, and this is the Fox Business Report.
6: Stocks kicking off the new shortened trading week lower as oil prices spike on heightened Middle East tensions. Rising oil prices are raising inflation concerns ahead of the release of key inflation data later this week. The Dow down 628 points, the Nasdaq lower by 86, S&P 500 down 45. Kenny Polcari of Slate Stone Wealth says that inflation reports this week will impact markets.
7: While the CPI and PPI are going to probably inch higher, the market already knows that, but I do think it's going to be a headwind for stocks, and I think investors should be prepared for some volatility in September.
6: Today, Apple hosts its first launch event for new CEO John Ternus. Apple is expected to introduce a foldable phone as well as the latest iterations of its iPhone and AirPods, among other gadgets. That's your Fox Business Report. I'm Hillary Barsky, invested in you.

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2: Fox News, I'm Sue Guzman. Republicans gathered today for the first ever midterm convention in Dallas to energize the party's base for some challenging races in the weeks ahead. Candidates decided in a key New Hampshire Senate race on Tuesday.
3: President Trump's preferred candidate, former GOP Senator John Sununu, winning handily in the New Hampshire Republican primary. He faced off against former Massachusetts Senator Scott Brown. On the Democratic side, Congressman Chris Pappas fended off a challenge from Democratic Socialist Karishma Manzoor.
2: Fox's Kevin Cork. U.S. military says it destroyed five Iranian oil tankers following an attack on a naval warship. The president making the case for the U.S. strikes against Iran.
4: We're right now fighting because we have a certain nation that wanted a nuclear weapon.
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Experience 18 challenging holes of magnificent golf on this lake and streamlined course, plus practice facilities, driving range, chipping, putting, and pro instruction. There's a resort-style pool,

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1: Tennis at the U.S. Open on the women's side. Top seed Aryna Sabalenka. Well, she beats Linda Nuskova in her quarterfinal match. She needed three sets, but she advances. On the men's side, Francis Tiafoe needed five sets and a tiebreaker to beat fellow American Alex Mickelson. College football, brand new top 25. LSU jumped back into the top 10. Oregon slipped out of the top five. Ohio State remains number one. From the NFL, Baker Mayfield gets the contract extension he wanted. It's 3 years, $55 million per. That's sports on the Fox News Rundown. Jay Berman, Fox News.
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3: No, it's a bunch of bull when you play a Big Ten team and you're a MAC team. Trust me on this. This we know. You got to, quote, earn the officials' respect. 1 second put on the clock by a secret time score thing, which is actually true. The farther you away from the actual scores table, the one millionth of a second difference it gets. Anybody with a brain can see that that ball was out of bounds. There was no time on the clock. And let me explain this to you. If it were the other way, and I don't give a damn what anybody thinks about this. I don't give a damn what anybody that never coached thinks. Never. If it were the other way, Western Michigan would never, ever have been given a second to throw a ball into the end zone. Now, great throw by Underwood. Great catch by that kid from Utah that transferred in. But not a chance. For Outkicks, don't at me. I'm Dan Dockich, and this is Fox News Rundown.
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5: 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Whitney Hoffman Sale from the Downtown Development District is going to be on board to talk about that question. Downtowns are reinventing themselves. What does that mean today? Also on the show, attorney Franz Borghardt is going to be by for a little Legally Served. We are going to talk about the former mayor of DeRidder, a 90-day sentence for statutory rape. We'll chat Wednesday morning, 6 till 9 on Talk 107.3 FM.
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7: Dallas will host its first ever Republican midterm convention this week. Now, this will differ from typical national conventions.

0: elections because delegates will not be voting on party nominees. But nevertheless, will this move the needle for Republicans as they try to hold the House and the Senate? Hi, everyone. The Republican Party has to own the affordability argument because what we're seeing in every interview, every social media post is Democrats claiming they know how to make things more affordable. They have all the answers. They have the plan. And it's up to the GOP candidates to remind people that under Joe Biden, during the first 2 years of the Auto Pen administration, when the party controlled the House and the Senate, inflation shot to north of 9%, the highest since Raiders of the Lost Ark was a thing, while the party rammed through that boondoggle of a bill called the Inflation Reduction Act, which, as President Biden at the time even admitted, had nothing to do with lowering inflation, but was simply a climate change bill. Okay, so Republicans have to remind voters about where we are right now as an economy. Unemployment around 4%. Historically, that's a very good thing. More than 350,000 federal worker jobs have been cut. No tax on tips, that's a thing. No tax on Social Security, that's a thing. The Trump tax cuts are now permanent tax cuts that Democrats all opposed, all thanks to the big, beautiful bill. Wages continue to go up. We have a Dow Jones breaking all-time highs, along with the S&P and the NASDAQ. So compared to where we were in 2021, 2022, 2023, we're in a much better place as a country, and things are moving in a much better direction moving forward. Republicans need to hammer that point home during this convention this week, because Democrats, if they take back the House, you will have Donald Trump in impeachment in perpetuity. I'm Joe Concha.
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0: ABC News. I'm Sherry Preston. The trade war with Canada escalates. The U.S. now banning the import of Canadian alcohol, some dairy products, and motorcycles following back-and-forth tariff announcements between the U.S. and its former reliable trading partner to the north.
1: The U.S. Distilled Spirits Council says exports to Canada fell 70% over the past year. Beyond the tariffs, as you see this fraying of this really close economic relationship, there is the potential for this to get even worse. And that is where you could really see the pain kind of go across the economy.
0: ABC's Elizabeth Schulze. Diplomatic tensions as well in the Middle East between the UK and Israel. ABC's Karen Waugh.
2: The UK and other allies now banning trade with Israeli settlements while calling the Israeli government's actions in Gaza a stain on the conscience of the world. Israel called the accusations outrageous and false. It responded by closing the British consulate in Jerusalem.
0: Several European countries have also banned trade with West Bank settlements. The price of oil now topping $100 a barrel again after attacks on oil facilities. Federal investigators say there's no indication in the flight data recorders to indicate brakes or thrusters were deployed before the crash of that Amazon cargo jet in Miami on Sunday. Today, NTSB investigator Chi-Hoon Shin says they will be talking to the pilot and the co-pilot, who were both hospitalized after the crash.
3: With the cockpit voice recorder, while we have that data, crew accounts and crew interviews will help fill in some of the blanks for us that the crew remembers in terms of actions that they might have done, but not verbalized.
0: The Republican midterm convention kicks off today. Texas Senator Ted Cruz worried about the Democrats winning in November.
4: We will see 2 years of just relentless partisan war from the Democrats. Their objective is going to be impeachment circus, impeachment every week, investigations, subpoenas.
0: He says the midterms will be a time of choosing. You're listening to the ABC News.
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7: This is America in the Morning from Westwood One. Good morning, I'm John Trout. It's Wednesday, September 9th, 2026. Here's what's coming up on America in the Morning.
8: The U.S. hits Iranian oil tankers as Iran fires on U.S. military bases in Jordan. I'm John Stolness in Washington.
9: President Trump suggesting he could ban a Canadian aircraft manufacturer from building in the States. I'm Clayton Neville.
10: The Show Me State's GOP-backed congressional maps turned aside by the U.S. Supreme Court. I'm Jeff McKay in Washington.
11: President Trump says the nation is renewing a solemn promise as 9/11's 25th anniversary approaches. Sagar Meghani at the White House.
12: A judge has sentenced a former forensic analyst for the Colorado Bureau of Investigation to 10 years in prison. I'm Lisa Dwyer.
13: A man pleaded guilty in one of the largest cryptocurrency thefts in U.S. history. Ed Donahue, Washington.
7: All ahead on America in the Morning. It's 7 after. The fighting between the United States and Iran appears to be intensifying, with both sides engaging in military strikes against the other through the day and night on Tuesday. John Stolness has the latest from Washington.
8: The U.S. military says they destroyed 5 Iranian oil tankers in response to 2 Iranian attacks on U.S. warships over the past 2 days. Secretary of State Marco Rubio explains the rationale for the U.S. attacks.
14: The back and forth is pretty straightforward, and that is that Iran continues to try to hit U.S. naval ships. And for every time they do that or try to do that, they're going to lose tankers. And I think you'll see that again today.
8: The U.S. strikes targeted ships near Karg Island and Jask in Iran, and it continues the recent back-and-forth nature of these strikes. Iran responded by launching missiles towards U.S. targets in Jordan. The Jordanian military says they intercepted 18 ballistic missiles towards its territory, with two landing in remote places. No casualties are reported. Republican Senator Ted Cruz on CNN says he wouldn't call what's taking place between the U.S. and Iran a war.
15: I think it is a military conflict. There's relatively little active military engagement right now. There are occasional skirmishes. There's some shots back and forth. But it's been several months since we've had sustained military conflict.
8: In a speech yesterday discussing the upcoming 25th anniversary of the 9/11 attacks, President Trump reminded people they are fighting to make sure more damage isn't done to the American homeland.
16: We're right now fighting because we have a certain nation that wanted a nuclear weapon. They were very close to getting it, and now they have no chance at getting it. They will never have a nuclear weapon. Iran will not have a nuclear weapon. And they've been punished greatly.
8: The battle to control the Strait of Hormuz continues. Iran's Revolutionary Guard says it captured a U.S. submarine drone at the entrance to the strait. But the Pentagon said the drone was an older, defective model and was abandoned after malfunctioning a few days ago. The ongoing strike saw oil prices nearly cross over $100 a barrel yesterday. And Houthi rebels in Yemen announced the launch of a major military operation deep inside Saudi Arabia's territory, using drones and missiles to strike an airbase and oil company assets there. John Stolness, Washington.
7: The trade war escalated Tuesday night between America and Canada after President Trump ordered an immediate ban on dairy products, motorcycles, and alcoholic beverages that are Canadian-made. Correspondent Clayton Neville reports that Trump's move followed Canada's retaliatory tariffs that took effect Tuesday morning, and the president is also floating the idea of banning Bombardier from selling its aircraft in the United States unless the Montreal-based manufacturer begins building them stateside.
17: The mention by President Trump of a potential ban on Bombardier came hours before Canada imposed $27 billion in retaliatory tariffs on U.S. goods. That followed the Trump administration's 50% tariffs on about $27 billion of Canadian exports. That included steel, paper, aluminum appliances, and other ag products.

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4: America in the Morning continues. It's 26 after. A person in Colorado who was supposed to help law enforcement prosecute people for crimes will now be heading to prison. Lisa Dwyer reports that an ex-Colorado crime analyst manipulated DNA on a number of cases, including a murder conviction that was forced to be overturned.
5: A judge has sentenced a former forensic analyst for the Colorado Bureau of Investigation to 10 years in prison after prosecutors say she manipulated and omitted data to speed up her work. Yvonne Missy Woods pleaded guilty to perjury, attempting to influence a public servant, forgery, and committing a cybercrime. She was facing between 8 and 16 years in prison during her sentencing hearing in state court. Problems with her work were found in cases involving homicide, sexual assault, robbery, and other crimes. Prosecutors were forced to review hundreds of cases, and at least one murder conviction was overturned. I'm Lisa Dwyer.
4: He never got past elementary school, but he was able to orchestrate a massive robbery of well over $100 million. Correspondent Ed Donahue reports on a guilty plea in a big crypto theft case.
6: A man pleaded guilty in one of the largest cryptocurrency thefts in U.S. history. Malone Lam, an eighth-grade dropout from Singapore, faces a maximum 20 years in prison. He pleaded guilty in Washington to teaming up with friends to steal nearly $250 million in Bitcoin and then going on a wild spending spree. Prosecutors say Lam and the others used social engineering techniques to dupe a man out of Bitcoin worth over $245 million. The man turned over his Google Drive and gave them security codes. The stolen crypto was turned into cash. Lam used it to buy a fleet of sports cars, rent mansions in Miami, and spend millions at nightclubs, including more than $500,000 in just one night at a club in Los Angeles. No sentencing date has been set. Ed Donahue, Washington.
4: America in the Morning for Wednesday, September 9th, 2026 is produced by Jeff McKay. I'm John Trout. 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
11: This is America in the Morning from Westwood One. Coming up this half hour,
12: the U.S. has hit multiple Iranian tankers in response to more attempted missile attacks. Sagar Meghani at the White House.
13: New York City comes clean about the airborne poison at the World Trade Center after 9/11. I'm Richard Johnson.
14: Republicans converge on Texas ahead of the midterms, and President Trump will join them. I'm Clayton Neville.
15: Damaging winds and heavy rains from Hurricane Lowell are pelting Hawaii's western islands. I'm Julie Walker.
16: The FCC cracks down on robocallers. I'm the new old tech guy, Chuck Palm.
17: This week, science fiction fans are celebrating boldly going where no one has gone before. I'm Kevin Carr.
11: Back after these messages.
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2: He's alive.
0: Finding a person trapped in a mangled vehicle.
3: Both the pilot and co-pilot were hospitalized but survived. Oil is now trading globally at more than $100 a barrel amid renewed fighting in the Middle East.
4: Goldman Sachs warns if the attacks keep escalating, oil prices could jump another 20%. The fighting also spreading to Saudi Arabia. Iran-backed Houthi rebels attacked Saudi energy facilities, wounding dozens of people.
3: ABC's Karen Hua. OpenAI says its artificial intelligence agents this week solved one of the most complex math problems in the world, one that's never been solved by humans. ABC's Elizabeth Schulze reports that, however, comes as new concerns pop up.
5: When it comes to security, more warnings are coming from inside the industry. OpenAI's chief scientist just this week wrote, "No one is prepared for how fast AI is advancing," warning AI agents could learn to evade human oversight. And a top researcher at Anthropic quit yesterday, warning by next year things could be out of control already.
3: Union officials representing New York City firefighters will speak out today about the 170,000 newly released documents showing officials knew the year was more dangerous than they said it was following 9/11. You're listening to ABC News.
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7: Well, this is about as bad as it gets. Westbound I-10 has been closed since about 4 a.m. due to an overturned semi-truck that occurred near Dalrymple. Westbound traffic is now being diverted off at Acadia, and that's more of a straight shot to the 110 to get to 190, the old bridge, to take you across the river instead. Now, eastbound, only one lane is passable due to the emergency response. That backup is nearing L.A. 415, and southbound 110 closed to government. I'm Ray Romero.
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12: More storms are in the forecast today, but they will not occur until the afternoon and evening. The AM hours are going to be pretty dry with a lot of sunshine. That is going to quickly send our temperatures into the 90s, and we will see a high temperature near 92 degrees. Then in those PM hours, we will pop some scattered showers and thunderstorms, but not everyone gets wet. These clear out overnight with lows at 74. Then we see numerous activity for Thursday. I'm meteorologist Baylen Rogers with your Storm Station forecast, WBRZ Channel 2.

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604. Talk 107.3 FM, WBRP, Mornings with Brian Haldane, off and running. 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We are stacked up and ready to roll this morning, y'all. Yes, we're going to cover everything about LSU and the SEC. We've got Attorney Franz Burkhardt in for Legally Serve. We've got Attorney General Liz Merle in next hour, getting legal analysis from both as the show wears on. We're going to talk downtowns today. We are going to talk hurricane season today because it's been so light. I'm sure you've seen the reel from John Kennedy about LSU and the SEC. We've got that for you as well. We got a lot to get to, but let's get to top stories because one of those top stories is happening in real time. If you're sitting in traffic, you already know about it. Top

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0: We have an overturned 18-wheeler. It's blocking I-10 at Dalrymple Drive. And when I say blocking I-10 at Dalrymple Drive, I mean blocking I-10 at Dalrymple Drive. Now, emergency vehicles are on the scene with the overturned 18-wheeler. The crash was reported just shy of 2 hours ago. It is blocking all the lanes of 10 westbound. As I understand it, all the lanes of 10 westbound between South Acadian and Terrace, as well as there's delays on 10 eastbound near City Park. The crash is still being worked. It will be for some time. But as a result of this, I-10 westbound is completely shut down, which means your immediate alternate route is going to be to get off at Acadian, take Acadian up to Government Street, hop on Government Street until you get back on the interstate to continue your trip westward, which means Government Street is actually gridlocked right now as well. So we're looking at problems on top of problems. I would recommend if your route takes you on I-10 westbound, get off early. The earlier, the better. Or don't take I-10 at all if you don't have to. If you're coming in from Ascension Parish towards downtown, maybe Highway 30. If you're coming in from Livingston Parish towards downtown, maybe Florida Boulevard. But also, while you do that, expect more delays on those roads because of what's happening on the interstate.
1: Number 4.
0: SEC officials are meeting Thursday to, quote, decide whether to terminate LSU's conference membership. An amended lawsuit filing against LSU, Louisiana's flagship university, says this is slated for tomorrow. So according to Tuesday's amendment, 11 of the conference's CEOs must vote yes to terminate a school's membership. That's 11 out of 16. Obviously, LSU would be one of the votes that would be against.
1: Number 3.
0: Starting today, Destination Downtown 2026 convenes right here in Baton Rouge. This is a regional conference with downtown leaders from throughout the South converging on the old state capitol to talk about preservation, restoration, and economic development efforts. 7:15, Whitney Hoffman Sale is slated to join us. Looking forward to that conversation because it's going to tie in with this story as well.
1: Number 2.
0: Louisiana's SpaceX facility has posted its first job opening. I actually saw this over with our news partners at WBRZ. According to the posting, the facility is seeking a government affairs manager, which will, quote, lead external affairs for SpaceX at their new launch site in Pecan Island in Louisiana.
1: Number 1.
0: We've got another officer-involved shooting with BRPD. Actually, we yesterday morning when Chief Morse was on with us, he had to scooch like immediately. After he was done, I assume this was where he was headed. Another officer involved shooting with BRPD. This time, it was a domestic violence suspect who, just before midnight on Monday, stabbed an elderly man about 20 times at a home along Winthrop Avenue. That man is expected to survive, by the way. Several hours, a police chase, and fights with police dogs later, the suspect was fatally shot by a BRPD officer. The officer who shot the man has since been placed on administrative leave per department policy.
1: Those are your top stories. It's time to see what's trending.
0: All right, Wilton, what you got other than the interstate?
4: All right, other than the interstate. So Republicans from across the country are converging on Dallas for the first ever midterm party convention. I've seen them calling this like a mini convention.
0: They're calling it a mini convention, but it doesn't have the purpose of a normal party convention. A normal party convention is where you nominate a delegate or you nominate a candidate. Delegates nominate a candidate. But that's not happening here because we don't have a presidential race on the ballot. Mm-hmm. So this is just going to be a big rah-rah party to say, yes, gas prices aren't going down, but we still need to be the party of affordability.
4: That's what I was wondering. So they're pretty much like galvanizing the base with this?
0: Yeah, it's a pep rally.
4: All right. Apple has their big product announcement slated for noon our time today. While they haven't confirmed what will be announced, the first foldable iPhone is what's expected.
0: Oh, God. Okay. I don't know. There's a lot of hype behind it. I don't get the hype. I mean, where are you at?
4: The foldable phones that I've seen haven't made me feel like I want one of those.
0: Okay.
4: That's where I'm at.
0: That's not right.
4: I'll be honest with you. Even like a phone with today's modern technology and like a slimmer profile, but if it would fold out and genuinely have like a keyboard.
0: Yeah.
4: Not the number pad with like press this number three times to get whatever letter. A full size like keyboard if it fold out.
0: That'd the old school flip phone.
4: The size of, something the size of like a Nintendo DS. If I had a phone like a Nintendo DS with like a tactile keyboard, that would get me hyped up.
0: Remember when the hype train was like the smaller the phone, the better?
4: Yeah.
0: Oh, man.
4: I don't want it that big. I don't want a huge, huge or anything.
0: It was culminated with a SNL sketch with Will Ferrell having a phone that was basically like the size of a Cinnamon Toast Crunch.
4: I'm a cargo pants guy, so I don't mind it. Mugatu. I got you on. Hang on. There you go.
5: He was Mugatu in that sketch.
0: And basically,
5: he,
0: yes.
5: Yeah, and he pulls the flip phone. Oh, it was beautiful.
0: Yeah.
5: Sorry.
0: But yeah, so yeah, you've got the pockets for it. Let's roll.
4: Exactly. Yeah. So Walk-On Sports Bistro is preparing to debut what they're calling the Sports Bar of the Future in Baton Rouge. It'll be about half the size of a normal Walk-On's, and the first one will open next year.
0: And as I understand it, or as I read the story in the Daily Report yesterday, franchising is already lining up. Now, the first one's going to belong to them, but the franchising is already lining up. I'm loving the concept.
4: So I haven't seen the details of this. What's like the Sports Bar of the Future?
0: So you've been to a Walk-On's?
4: Mm-hmm.
0: Cut it in half.
4: Okay.
0: Cut it in half and have the sports bar side, and then add a little bit more seating like along. But it's
5: so it's the bar.
0: But think more like along the lines of the way the video screens would be in a sports book.
5: Okay.
4: A little more. Okay. All right. A little more serious sports crowd, maybe.
0: Yeah. I mean, it's bigger, bolder, better.
4: Less restaurant, more sports bar.
0: Yeah.
4: I see the vision.
0: Same.
4: All right. That's trending source.
0: Got to remind you about the Baton Rouge Metro Airport. They bring you top stories and trending every day. 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There's a daily flight. 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
6: Well, this is about as bad as it gets. Westbound I-10 has been closed since about 4 a.m. due to an overturned semi-truck that occurred near Dalrymple. Westbound traffic is now being diverted off at Acadia, and that's more of a straight shot to the 110 to get to 190, the old bridge, to take you across the river instead. Now, eastbound, only one lane is passable due to the emergency response. That backup is nearing L.A. 415, and southbound 110 closed to government. I'm Ray Romero.
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0: FM, WBRP, Mornings with Brian Haldane, rolling right along. It is sports time. NFL action starts tonight. For real. NFL action starts tonight. We'll get you to that in just a quick second. First, though, I want to check in with a little player availability. Our news partners, Louisiana Radio Network, hit us up for that, or helping us out with that, I should say. Talking with Ole Miss transfer Winnie Watkins, who... 7 catches, 110 yards, and a touchdown in his LSU debut. He was all over the field. Watkins says the receivers are still building chemistry with quarterback Sam Levitt. Cut 18, please.
1: When you have that relationship with your quarterback to the receivers, it's always going to keep getting better and better. Like, that was our first game. We played a really good game, but at the end of the day, we had so much more room to grow in. We left a lot of meat on the bone out there, for receiver-wise at least. So really just get on the same page as Sam, beat a man-to-man coverage, and just doing what we got to do every day.
0: I mean, when you look at Sam Levitt's numbers and then take that idea into account, that this was game one, chemistry-wise. He was not there in spring, chemistry-wise. He's been recovering from the Liz Frank injury, chemistry-wise. He has been on the uptick, and yeah, one can only think it's going to get better. By the way, Watkins says the team can handle the excitement of Tiger Stadium because Lane Kiffin prepares the team better than any coach in the country. Cut 19.
1: When we go into the game, he makes sure that we know every answer to every question on the test. So when we get into the game,

0: time, now it's time to have fun because we already prepared all these weeks and all this time and all these walkthroughs and all these meetings to go out there and have our fun and showcase our talents. And now we get to play basketball, and now we get to do the fire extinguisher thing, and now it looks good, but we're putting it all together with our preparation.
1: Watkins isn't new to Lane Kiffin. Of course, he comes over from Ole Miss. He was a freshman at Ole Miss last season. One of four Rebels to transfer to LSU in the offseason, saying LSU has been living up to its billing.
0: We had a whole nother player on the field because we had all those fans out there cheering for us. So everything they said before I got here, like, oh, the fans are going to be amazing. The opportunities you have to just showcase your talents in front of the whole world and tons of people watching, you know. So, like, being able to go do what I've been working for since I got here is a blessing. So I would say what they were telling me before I came is very true, everything they said.
1: And that will continue this Saturday against Louisiana Tech, though it won't be nearly as electric, I one would imagine. For the first time this season, I get to say it. Don't forget to set your fantasy football rosters. Kickoff tonight in the NFL, Patriots at the Seahawks. That will be on television on NBC. Before we meet up with the Fox Business Report, got to remind you about the folks at Landmark Bank. 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
3: Stock futures are slumping after the major averages closed with losses on Tuesday following a fresh round of strikes in the Middle East and crude oil prices rising to the highest level since July. Brent crude, the global benchmark, has topped $100 a barrel. West Texas Intermediate, U.S. oil, is at $95. Google is planning to spend more than $15 billion to develop artificial intelligence infrastructure in Finland. Parent company Alphabet says it is Google's largest investment in Europe. Sales rose at discount fashion chain Zara in recent months, though parent company Inditex reported weaker than expected earnings. Inditex cites higher costs because of the Middle East conflict. That's your Fox Business Report. I'm Jenny Coselda. Invested in you.
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1: All right, you know the main problem, or if you don't, I'm about to tell you the main problem, that I-10 westbound is shut down right now. 10 West is shut down just past Acadian Thruway. There was a wreck reported around 4 o'clock this morning. It is an overturned 18-wheeler blocking I-10 westbound between South Acadian and Terrace Avenue. So Dalrymple basically is what we're talking about here. The wreck itself is one part of the problem. The residuals from the wreck are the other part of the problem. With I-10 westbound being shut down, Let me tell you where the delays start, because you don't want to be anywhere.

0: or near this. The delays actually start on 12. If you back things up all the way to 12, before you get to the 10-12 merge, you are going to slow down. So the New College Drive exit, if you're already up on the interstate, that New College Drive exit could be an answer for you, but I would recommend getting off before that. I would recommend getting off at Airline, if not sooner. Now, that does also mean you are going to see increased volume everywhere else. I can tell you right now, 30 yards away from us. About 30 yards?
1: It's pretty miserable.
0: Government Street is what? It's 20 to 30 yards from where I'm pointing?
1: Yeah.
0: It is gridlock on Government Street right now because that's the preferred alternate route for everyone traveling through town to get back and cross the river. So that's going on right now with 10 westbound. Meanwhile, 110 southbound, we are also looking at a closure. 110 southbound, where is that at? Right at North Boulevard. So I don't have the details behind that. I just know that that's also closed as well. So if you're on 110 southbound, starting by around the Governor's Mansion curve, it's going to be pretty much stopped. So if you're coming in from points northward, find an alternate route there as well. Conversely, I-10 eastbound coming from back across the river is messed up as well. This is not due to as many blockages. There will be some lane blockage around the wreck with the 18-wheeler, but you can, if you want to fight it out for hours on end, sneak through. But the long and the short of it is, do not take interstates this morning. Surface streets, there's one accident to report, Gardere at Pascagoula. That's your look at traffic from the Talk 107.3 Traffic Center. .625 Talk 107.3 FM, WBRP, Mornings with Brian Haldane, rolling right along. 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
4: Your Honor, I'd like to ask for a recess.
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4: I'll allow it.
3: An open and honest discussion about how the law applies to the headlines.
6: You not only insult me, but you insult the integrity of this court.
7: The defendant is not guilty.
8: The defense is wrong.
7: But somebody in this courtroom is.
9: I'm being charged with a crime.
10: A trial by court martial.
9: Is that what this is? I'm being charged with a crime?
3: Legally Served with Attorney Franz Borghardt.
11: Don't tell me what I know and don't know. I know the law.
0: Morning, Franz.
12: Good morning, fellas.
0: How goes it, sir?
12: Where do you want to start? You want to start with mayors behaving badly?
0: Yeah, I was going to say, do you want to start with this salacious story that is just too ridiculous to believe, or do you want to start with the mayor that
12: It's a story that's too ridiculous to believe.
0: Let's start with LSU.
12: Okay.
0: I mean, it's going to affect more people. It's a bigger story.
12: It's your show.
0: I appreciate that. So let's start here. We'll get to the lawsuit in a minute, but I want to start with tomorrow's vote. Can the SEC just do whatever they want?
12: Within the confines of its own rule. So that's a trick question. Can they do whatever they want? No, they have to abide by their own governance documents, their own policies and procedures.
0: Mm-hmm.
12: If you're asking me, can they just remove LSU? Yeah.
0: Okay.
12: Will there be consequences?
0: That's the follow-up.
12: Sure.
0: Okay. Consequences that I would see as being, for starters, your TV contracts can't be lived up to anymore because you've just lost one of the biggest brands on the planet. If I'm ESPN or Disney or whatever, I would be hella mad about
12: this. So correct me whenever I'm wrong. The sponsors, the schools, everybody contract a certain number of conference games within a season. The channel, the show, the network, whatever streaming service we're talking about, ESPN or whatever. And if you eliminate one of those schools, you're in breach, right?
0: Right.
12: Now, their position would be some kind of moral turpitude clause that they were forced to do it, right? The other question is what we kind of got a taste of from Clemson, which is they also, can they punish people in the conference for playing a school that's not abiding by the conference rules?
0: Okay, now, once you open that Pandora's box, don't you open yourself up to the exposure of everything that's happened everywhere?
12: I think that there's massive exposure right now across the board for the SEC.
0: Sure.
12: The SEC, by merely threatening or suggesting removing of LSU, track me, if you will. First and foremost, the players who are now not on the roster, who filed suit in Louisiana, in Baton Rouge, for eligibility. Those individuals have a potential lawsuit against everybody.
0: We're going to talk about that when we come back. We're going to talk about
12: threat.
0: We'll talk about that when we come back for sure. But part two was?
12: Number two is, does LSU now have damages that they can sue SEC for, which I think they do.
0: All right. Okay. I agree with you on both fronts, but we'll get the legal end as to why when we come back at 6:30 at Talk 107.3 FM, WBRP. Also, the former mayor of DeRidder got a 90-day sentence in spite of what a jury wanted for statutory rape. That happened. We'll talk about that as well. Franz is in for Legally Served. Right now, here's ABC News.
10: ABC News, I'm Sherry Preston. A lot of questions in store soon for the pilots in the cockpit of that Amazon cargo jet that shot past the end of the runway in Miami, hitting a van and killing five people. NTSB Chair Jennifer Homendy.
13: We'll have to interview the crew. We'll have to interview others. We're going to want to talk to crew members of flights that may have landed prior to this flight.
10: The crew of that Amazon jet expected to be interviewed today. Later, we are expecting to hear if the audio from the cockpit voice recorder. A major question, why a key braking system was not deployed during landing. Fighting in the Middle East, pushing oil prices back up again. Brent crude this morning trading above $100 a barrel for the first time since late July. President Trump ordering a ban on imports of some dairy Canadian products and most of the alcohol made in Canada, the move the latest in the trade war that has seen both sides hike tariffs since the breakdown of talks. This is ABC News.
14: I'm Joan Burns in the Talk 107.3 Baton Rouge Newsroom. Louisiana is making great strides in getting the upper hand on opioid-related deaths. Here's Andrew Greenstein.
15: Louisiana Deputy Health Secretary Dr. Pete Krogan says opioid deaths in the state are significantly down in the last 4 years.
16: We are down 59% compared to 2022.
15: Dr. Krogan says while part of that had to do with the fact that Louisiana was among the country's leaders in opioid-related deaths in 2022, proactive measures should also be credited for the steep drop.
16: Getting Narcan into the hands of first responders. And then we've launched several programs that have increased access to the treatment for addiction.
15: I'm Andrew Greenstein.
14: Louisiana's insurance crisis continues as premiums are unaffordable for many. That's according to Insurance Commissioner Temp Temple. But Temple says there is some positive news thanks to changes in state law. He says premiums are down for many.
17: I think it's 12 companies now have taken a rate decrease on homeowners. We've had 50 companies take a rate decrease on private passenger auto.
14: A federal court in Alabama is set to hold a hearing this afternoon in the SEC's lawsuit that attempts to stop LSU from adding players who were on NFL rosters during training camp. The SEC amended the lawsuit to name Attorney General Liz Merle as a defendant. Merle says the SEC is suing LSU for violating its First Amendment rights, but it was the athletes, not LSU, that brought the lawsuit.
18: That's what kind of continually gets lost in this fight, where they continue to sort of demonize Lane Kiffin, the evil empire that Lane Kiffin created. And there's no evidence of that.
14: Late yesterday, LSU filled the final two spots on its team roster with two players who don't have any ties to the NFL. When forecasters said this hurricane season would be quieter than normal, they weren't kidding. LSU Health Secretary Barry Keim.
19: clearly El Nino is the driving force between this quieter than normal season. We've also had the benefits of some Saharan air that's floated over here that also tends to knock the number of storms down.
14: I'm John Burns, Talk 107.3 Baton Rouge.
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0: Center.
1: The best advice for the foreseeable future, stay off of I-10 in the Baton Rouge area. The problem spot is westbound near Dalrymple. Overturned tractor-trailer that's been there since about 4 a.m. All lanes still closed westbound. You're diverted off at Acadian. The backup is before the 10-12. Meantime, eastbound I-10 down to one lane, and even that lane's blocked from time to time due to the emergency response, and southbound 110 closed to government. I'm Ray Romero.
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9: More storms are in the forecast today, but they will not occur until the afternoon and evening. The AM hours are going to be pretty dry with a lot of sunshine. That is going to quickly send our temperatures into the 90s, and we will see a high temperature near 92 degrees. Then in those PM hours, we will pop some scattered showers and thunderstorms, but not everyone gets wet. These clear out overnight with lows at 74. Then we see numerous activity for Thursday. I'm meteorologist Baylen Rogers with your Storm Station forecast, WBRZ Channel 2.
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0: 637 Talk 107.3 FM, WBRP. Mornings with Brian Haldane rolling right along. We got Attorney Franz Borgard in for Legally Served. And yes, we're starting off with the LSU story, by the way, as a programming tease. We've got Attorney General Liz Merle at 735 to talk about the exact same topic because, well, she was named in the suit as well and has been all over the story from the beginning. But back into the legal end of this, Franz. And by the way, before we get to get back into it, Galen says on Facebook, as of right now, threatening a member school with expulsion for seeking clarification of eligibility and not actually violating eligibility. If I were a member school, I would be seeking a confidence vote on Greg Sankey and getting rid of him for handling this so poorly. We're going to get to that in a minute.
1: If you're like Kim Mulkey right now,
0: mm-hmm.
1: or if you're like Will Wade,
0: yeah,
1: sitting in your offices at LSU,
0: yeah.
1: well, later today, are you like, what the hell, bruh?
0: What do you mean? Like, as like, in, like, this is raining down on them, too?
1: This decision by the SEC doesn't just affect football.
0: Oh, if you're Jay Johnson. I mean,
1: you're Jay Johnson.
0: Yeah.
1: This is, has a ripple effect.
0: Jay Clark. Yeah, everybody.
1: Now, not to sound like Nick Saban, the only sport that seems to financially matter besides basketball is football.
0: Well, not here, but yes, understood.
1: Yeah. But this will have a ripple effect if it goes down.
0: Yes. Yes. And yes, this would have.

0: affect all programs throughout, not just football. But it's... I want to go back to, from the legal perspective, of the two guys who did not make the roster. Once the roster closed out yesterday, this should have closed the whole chapter here, with the exception of some hurt feelings. It should have closed the whole chapter. But you got two guys now who had a court of law say that they were eligible, or at least we need to put things off until we determine. Right. And then LSU, because of the SEC's ruling, had to step in and shut them down at the risk of being held in contempt of court, because that was a side piece that came out of last week's ruling as well. So now two guys who were looking for one more year to play football, had a court back them up, now can't have that year of football. Or what do they do?
1: So let's lay a landscape of earning potential. Mm-hmm. These are guys that were athletically sound enough to possibly play NFL.
0: Possibly, but probably not.
1: Definitely good enough to play college football.
0: Mm-hmm.
1: Right? We're not disagreeing on that point.
0: Not disagreeing.
1: They would have made money in NIL.
0: Somewhat, yes.
1: Yeah, so they would have made something?
0: Something, yes.
1: Okay. They're about to make a whole bunch more money than they would have made.
0: So, how do they put a number on that?
1: Well, I think you're going to have to figure out what we would call a quantum of what would a similarly situated athlete, which is hard because they're in their fifth year. Look, the system is designed, though, that everybody gets a piece of the pie.
0: Right.
1: So they're going to get, they would have gotten something.
0: Not just NIL, but rev share as well.
1: Right.
0: Yes.
1: So you have to figure out what a similarly situated athlete in their position would have made.
0: Mm-hmm.
1: Okay? And that is the bare minimum.
0: But they have to go to the bargaining table knowing they weren't to NFL status this year, and they would only be, and in fact, Lane Kiffin has said, these guys aren't even going to be starters.
1: Well, the other problem is that you impede their future abilities.
0: Okay, and that's the part that I keep getting stuck on. And I believe I have the legal term right. That's called tortious interference.
1: Correct.
0: It's when a third party steps in to basically nullify a contract between two parties.
1: So this is kind of like the classic example of LSU is thinking about doing something.
0: Mm-hmm.
1: A court order says they're eligible.
0: Mm-hmm.
1: And the SEC says, well, we're not telling you you can't do it based on this court order, but we're thinking about removing you from the conference. Right. And by the way, we filed a federal suit in Alabama because you don't have control over your school.
0: Right.
1: You don't have control over your coach and your athletic director. So all of a sudden, what is the cause and effect relationship of that behavior? We're not going to put those kids on the roster. And they may never have been on the roster anyway. Like, there is an argument for just because they can put them on the roster doesn't mean they will put them on the roster.
0: They were never rostered players.
1: We were thinking about it. We were flirting.
0: Yeah.
1: We had gone on a few dates.
0: But it didn't happen.
1: It didn't happen. It did not happen specifically because of what's going down right now. Now, LSU gets a little bit of liability for that too. But they have some defenses. LSU could hire these guys as coaches.
0: They could.
1: They could calculate what the value, what we were just talking about, and say, hey, you would have made this much money. Why don't you be a coach for a year?
0: Yeah.
1: Or LSU can
0: not coaches, but consultants. There's a limited number of coaches that they can have.
1: Whatever you want to call it.
0: Yeah, that's fine.
1: That's fine. The fact that the SEC, by the way, The beautiful part about this, and I saw a graphic that I think I sent to you yesterday, and look, guys, I'm the first to concede. I don't know sports.
0: This isn't sports, though.
1: But if you look at the other controversies that have happened in the SEC or in NCAA, where team schools were not removed from their conferences.
0: Right.
1: It's quite a list.
0: Yeah.
1: Like...
0: You're zooming out to... Penn State had a pedophile on payroll for years, and they covered it up. The number of sexual assault cases over at Baylor under Art Briles was like beyond compare. You had at Alabama, they had Charles Bediako at Alabama, actually played five games for Alabama basketball. But so there's a difference with the Bediako thing, because the court ruled before the SEC did it. The court said Bediako was okay. He played five games. The SEC said no. Then they pulled him. So
1: there was
0: the SEC's argument that this isn't Bediako is that once the SEC has spoken, they are the ultimate ruler here. So, and now the because of Bediako, these two guys shouldn't have played for LSU is their argument.
1: Does this really feel like kids first, student athletes
0: no,
1: first?
0: No, it doesn't. It doesn't. It is really, like, we've gotten so far away from the point where, can we all remember that, like, last April when these guys had to make themselves eligible for the draft, there was no more eligibility in their future.
1: It's very nuanced.
0: 2 months later, eligibility became a possibility. I cannot blame these guys who were not going to have NFL careers. I cannot blame these guys for 1 second to want to go back and get one more moment with teammates, one more chance to earn a little bit, one more practice, one more game of playing football. Ask any former athlete if they could go back. Ask and just one more day in the sun.
1: As the outsider to sports, looking in as a lawyer, I'll tell you the best part about all this is the SEC's position that, well, once you go pro, once you become a professional athlete, you no longer are eligible.
0: Now, let's talk about that.
1: Hold on.
0: Okay.
1: What about NIL or revenue sharing has not made these athletes professionals?
0: And that is the overwhelming. Reese Davis from ESPN, that was his big take as well, is can we please stop pretending that these guys are amateur athletes? Can we please just stop with that? They're making more money, way more money than most folks in real life do in college.
1: And maybe they should.
0: But there's another part to this as well, is what determines professional athlete? If you're going to play in the NFL, play in the NBA, play in the G League, if you're going to play in those leagues, these two guys that were trying to play for LSU never made a 53-man roster,
1: right?
0: Never played a down in preseason, never played a down in the regular season.
1: They were in a portal, right?
0: No. They were at a rookie minicamp.
1: And a camp.
0: Yeah.
1: That's it.
0: And that's it.
1: That's it.
0: This is the same thing as saying, oh, go ahead.
2: Yeah, I had a question. Do you, like, if they went and played for, like, the XFL or, like, a minor league team, would they be in the same hot water right now?
0: So that's what Charles Bediako did last year, the guy who played basketball for Alabama. He

0: well made. Like, I feel like I'm taking crazy pills.
1: Thank you.
0: Because, like, when I hear the SEC's explanation, and to some degree the NCAA, I look at what's going on and I'm like, do you think that people are stupid? Or just, like we're not talking about, earlier we were talking about building a new bar concept for walk-ons, which sounds great. Yes, love it. Love it. It's just the bar, though, right?
1: Right.
0: It's packaging. That's the problem I have with SEC is their packaging is really horrible.
1: Exactly. We'll pick this up on the back end. 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
8: As the sun comes up, we're getting a better look at what is causing all this trouble this morning. Westbound I-10 at Dalrymple, that is where a semi-truck overturned. About 4 a.m., it is completely still on its side, spread out across all lanes of traffic and into the eastbound side as well. So westbound traffic diverted off at Acadian. Eastbound, they are letting one lane through, but the start of that back up to LA 415. Southbound 110 is closed to government. I'm Ray Romero.
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13: Fundraising round. The deal values Adani Airport Holdings at about $18 billion on a pre-money basis. Proceeds will fund airport expansion, Adani Airport City projects, and other non-aeronautical businesses. CNBC reports that the deal remains subject to customary conditions and regulatory approvals. Chinese companies rushed into electric cars a decade ago, and now they are expanding into humanoid robots as the EV market sees a slowdown amid intense competition. CNBC reports that while the commercial viability of humanoids has come under scrutiny, it hasn't dissuaded companies such as XPeng, Xiaomi, and more from announcing robot production plans. Futures have dropped this morning after a losing session yesterday. That's your money now.
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14: The team's looking good this season.
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15: That's the testosterone booster, right?
14: Yes, but Total T2 is their brand new formula that skyrockets nitric oxide levels in a

0: WBRP. One is with Brian Haldane rolling right along. We have Franz Borgarten for Legally Served. Franz, one more minute on the LSU thing before we move on to the former mayor of DeRidder, because there's serious questions there, too. Just to kind of encapsulate everything here, the lawsuit that's going to be, I believe, the lawsuit's being heard today, correct? Was that the timing of it? The lawsuit's today, the vote's tomorrow.
1: There's an injunctive, I think they filed an injunction.
0: A federal court in Alabama will hold a hearing this afternoon in the SEC's lawsuit that attempts to stop LSU from adding players who were on NFL rosters during training camp. Your thought on whether or not that gets thrown out?
1: Well, there's now a question of mootness.
0: Correct.
1: Right. So the SEC has filed a suit saying that LSU tried to do something that it's not doing. Mm-hmm. And in fact, I would suspect a federal judge would say, you won.
0: Yeah.
1: Like, what are we haggling over?
0: Right.
1: So LSU will probably file something in the federal proceeding to either dismiss it or of something of that nature. But yeah, I don't think that goes forward. There's nothing. It is what we would call under the law moot.
0: Yeah.
1: M-O-O-T.
0: Moo. It's like a cow's opinion. It doesn't matter.
1: It doesn't move anymore. So yeah. Yeah. Fun times. I'm curious. I'm going to be listening. I am going to be listening when the Attorney General Merle comes on. Because while I'm not always in line with the Attorney General,
0: you're allowed to be wrong sometimes.
1: I am often wrong. No one's perfect. Really? I mean, Franz Borgarten's close, but I like the fact that she has stepped up on this. As it there is a arguable state interest in this, right? And then there's also a arguable interest in protecting student athletes. So.
0: Yeah. And that's part of this as well, right? There's been so much put forth about making sure student athletes are financially taken care of. And now we've got this window where you can go out of your way to take care of this limited class because it's over after this year. Either way, it's over after this year. The rule change only affected 1 year. You can go out of your way to say, yes, we're taking care of the student athlete, or you can go out of your way to say, yes, we're still the NCAA and the SEC who's going to grab all the money.
1: Okay, DeRidder.
0: So.
1: She had sex with, how old was he?
0: Hang on. If you've got kids in the car, heads up, this has adult content to it. 3, 2, 1. Former DeRidder Mayor Misty Roberts has been released from jail following a 90-day sentence after she was convicted of having sex with a 16-year-old while she was in office. KPLC reports that 44-year-old Roberts finished her sentence on Monday. This comes 1 week after a judge rejected a request from prosecutors to force her to serve a harsher sentence. Judge Kent Savoy based Roberts' sentence on a list of more than 30 cases resolved through plea deals, unlike her prosecution, which culminated in a jury trial and a guilty verdict. Quote, I asked someone to get me a list of cases similar, the judge said at an August 31st hearing. I made an assumption, and that assumption was wrong. I was wrong in that respect. Roberts initially faced up to 17 years in prison after jurors convicted her of carnal knowledge of a juvenile, also known as statutory rape.
1: So what you try to strive for as a judge is parity.
0: Yeah.
1: While everybody is individually situated, you want to look at what do similarly situated individuals in my jurisdiction normally get?
0: Okay.
1: So, if someone normally gets probation and you give them 20 years, that's probably an unreasonable sentence.
0: Sure.
1: In this case, she statutorily raped someone.
0: Prosecutors say that she has sexually assaulted the teen boy while they drank alcohol at a pool party at her home in July of 2024.
1: Now, there is an elephant in the room. And it's an unfortunate double standard when it comes to female, dare I say, attractive female predators and teenage young men.
0: Mm-hmm.
1: You know, the stuff of a high school locker room. There is a double standard. We don't view them the same way.
0: I understand
1: and I'm not saying I don't view them the same way. I'm saying there is less of a
0: outcry.
1: She got a good, pretty good outcry on this, though.
0: Oh, no, from the public, yes, but from the people who decide whether or not she's behind bars, absolutely not.
1: I think that she needed to go to... So here's my position. I don't know that she needed to go away to jail for the rest of her life, but there was an argument for that.
0: Life is extensive.
1: Or a constructive life sentence.
0: Sure.
1: So, like, if you're looking at, like, 20 years...
0: Well, it said Roberts initially faced up to 17.
1: Right. So if you're looking at 17, she still walks out of jail one day.
2: Mm-hmm.
1: I think that there was a...
3: 42.
1: Yeah. Yeah.
0: She's 44 now.
1: Yeah. I think that there was a number that she could have been sentenced to, 5 years.
0: Fair.
1: With her lack of a record, 5 years would have been a very, very life-altering experience.
0: Sure.
1: She has to register as a sex offender when she gets out. Mm-hmm. You could have some time hanging over her head on the back end. 90 days feels a little light.
0: Very slap on the wrist-ish.
1: I've got cases in Livingston. Catch mm-hmm. a predator cases. Online yes. solicitation.
0: Yes.
1: Where they don't even do anything with a kid. They just talk about doing stuff with kids.
0: Right, right.
1: They go to jail for 5 years.
0: Yeah. Yeah.
1: This not 90 days.
0: No, and this is not that. This is got the kid drunk or served the kid alcohol.
1: Right. Had her way with him.
0: Yep. And then is only getting 90 days.
1: The kid's so young that the kid doesn't get a voice in what happens to her. His parents do.
0: Yeah.
1: And then the question I have, which is not material to the sentencing, but as a citizen, did she do this before to somebody else?
0: Well, okay, we only got 1 minute left, which is, I'm glad we were able to sneak this in, but it's not nearly enough time. But wouldn't that show up in her record somewhere? Normally, doesn't that come out through some sort of investigation?
1: It could theoretically, or I'm just more concerned maybe that was something we don't know about.
0: My question, yes or no, is you have a guilty verdict from a jury. The judge overrides that with whatever he wants. Is that common?
1: Well, does the judge override it by giving her a low sentence? No. The jury's purview is not sentencing. It's guilt. So it's not good question.
0: Yeah.
1: The judge didn't dismantle the conviction. The judge just made the conviction kind of without... I mean, surely there has to be other conditions. Like, is she on probation? I mean...
0: Who cares? She's not in jail.
1: But if she messes up, she goes back to jail.
0: Let's keep going with Duren News. If you're not on Facebook Live, get on Facebook Live. He's Franz Borghardt. Hour 2 is next.
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4: From ABC News, I'm Sherry Preston. More details are emerging about the Amazon cargo plane crash in Miami that left 5 people dead. The NTSB will be interviewing both the pilots today, says ABC's Victor Okendo.
6: One pilot escaped the burning wreckage. First responders then pulling the second pilot out of the cockpit windshield.
7: He mentioned something like, oh, my career's over.
6: Abraham Altamar telling ABC News he was there and lent his phone to one of the pilots so he could call his wife.
7: He was saying like, hey, yes, I'm good. Tell my mom that, yes, I was in the accident, but I'm already out of the plane. I'm all right.
6: The Boeing 767 crashed around 2 p.m. Sunday.
4: The plane making a fast, unstable landing as the pilots, it appears, struggled to get the landing gear down on time. As the Middle East war goes on, oil trading is above $100 a barrel again this morning for the first time since July. And as the trade war goes on, the U.S. is now not just taxing, but banning certain products made in Canada. Here's ABC Chief White House Correspondent Mary Bruce.
8: The average price of a gallon of gas now $4.21. That's up $1.27 since the start of this conflict. And all of this comes as the president continues to escalate his trade war with Canada overnight, announcing the U.S. is banning certain Canadian goods, including some alcohol, dairy products, and motorcycles, and subjecting more goods to his 50% tariffs, including some mattresses, furniture, and types of aluminum.
4: Hurricane Lowell done with Hawaii, leaving a lot of cleanup behind. ABC's Kenneth Whitworth on Kauai.
9: We saw cars bobbing in the storm surge as we hunkered down in our hotel. The sand pushed ashore by that surge, filling the hotel hallways, trapping vehicles in their tracks.
4: The streets that were flooded yesterday are now caked in mud. Transportation Security Administration considering letting those of you in TSA PreCheck bring water bottles through security once again as new technology is developed. You're listening to ABC News.
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0: 3 Traffic Center.
1: This is one of the worst mornings we have had in quite a while. Westbound I-10 still closed due to our flipped over semi-truck that occurred near Dalrymple. You're diverted off at Acadian. That traffic backing up to Essen. Eastbound I-10 is passing the accident scene in one lane. But now there's another problem. Back on the bridge, crash in the left lane there. About a 7-mile long backup eastbound and southbound 110 closed at Government. I'm Ray Romero.
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6: More storms are in the forecast today, but they will not occur until the afternoon and evening. The AM hours are going to be pretty dry with a lot of sunshine. That is going to quickly send our temperatures into the 90s, and we will see a high temperature near 92 degrees. Then in those PM hours, we will pop some scattered showers and thunderstorms, but not everyone gets wet. These clear out overnight with lows at 74. Then we see numerous activity for Thursday. I'm meteorologist Baylen Rogers with your Storm Station forecast, WBRZ Channel 2.

0: 7:05, Talk 107.3 FM, WBRP, Mornings with Brian Haldane, rolling right along. Hour 2 coming your way right now. Thanks again to Attorney Franz Borghardt for Legally Served and then sticking around through news to continue talking about the Misty Roberts case, because we dedicated so much time, as we should have, by the way, to the LSU case. Speaking of LSU versus the SEC, Attorney General Liz Merle slated to join us at 7:35 to talk about that exact same topic. Before Attorney General Liz Merle, we'll be talking about downtowns. Whitney Hoffman Sale is going to join us. She heads up the Downtown Development District. Want to ask this question, and we're stepping away from the headlines here a little bit for sure, but want to ask this question. What role do downtowns play in overall economic development? Susan Bourgeois is crushing it. Every time she wakes up, we have more jobs and more investment in the state. That's awesome. She's killing it. But they all seem to be in places that aren't like existing downtowns. All the jobs that are coming. And then look, you fish where they're biting for sure. And this is no like not taking a sideways shot at LED by any stretch of the imagination. But you look at downtown Baton Rouge, where Whitney is working every day to reinvent downtown Baton Rouge, because downtowns have to continually be reinvented. You look at the CBD down in New Orleans and the number of vacant buildings there are down there. Gail Benson just bought another one. Another one. You look at downtown Shreveport. There's still a couple buildings in downtown Monroe. We have downtowns that need help, could use some filling and some reinvention. Where does that fit into the overall economic development equation? We'll talk with Whitney Hoffman Sale about that in our next segment. Right now, though, let's get you right to top stories and trending.
1: It's what the 225 is waking up to.
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1: 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Number 5.
0: Continues to be the interstate this morning. As it looks like, do we have a lane open? No, we do. It does not look like we have a lane open. I-10 westbound is an absolute nightmare this morning. Shut down in between Acadian and Dalrymple. 10 westbound is because of an overturned 18-wheeler. This happened about 3 hours ago with the overturned 18-wheeler. Delays actually start well before I-10. If you're coming in on I-12, you're going to want to get off before Airline Highway. Move over to Florida Boulevard. If you're coming in from Ascension Parish, you're going to want to get off well before get off before Blue Bonnet to make your way around it. And we're also looking at the closure on I-110 southbound at North Boulevard as well. So our biggest story this morning for your morning drive is the traffic on the interstate.
1: Number 4.
0: SEC officials are meeting

0: tomorrow to decide whether or not to terminate LSU's conference membership. There's an amended lawsuit filed against the flagship university. According to that amendment, 11 of the conference's CEOs must vote yes to terminate a school's membership.
1: Number three.
0: Starting today, Destination Downtown 2026 convenes right here in Baton Rouge. This is a regional conference with downtown leaders from throughout the South converging on the old state capitol to talk about preservation, restoration, and economic development efforts. We'll talk with Whitney Huffman-Sale about this in our next segment.
1: Number two.
0: Louisiana's SpaceX facility has posted its first job opening. I saw it over at WBRZ. According to the posting, the facility is seeking a government affairs manager, which will lead external affairs for SpaceX at their new launch site over there near Pecan Island.
1: Number one.
0: We've got another officer-involved shooting with BRPD, this time resulting in a fatality. It was a domestic violence suspect who, just before midnight on Monday, stabbed an elderly man about 20 times at a home along Winthrop Avenue. That elderly man is expected to survive. Several hours, a police chase, and numerous fights with cops and dogs later, the suspect was fatally shot by a BRPD officer. The officer who shot the man has since been placed on administrative leave. That is per department policy. That was one.
1: Top stories are in the books. Now let's check in on what's trending.
0: What you got, Wilton?
2: All right. So Republicans are converging from all across the country on Dallas for the first ever midterm party convention, calling it a mini convention.
0: Yeah, which is not really a convention because you're not putting a nominee in place. You're not bringing delegates to town to put your, you know, presidential nominee in place. But it is a ginormous pep rally. Been texting back and forth with a couple folks to see if we can get a report from inside. That'll probably happen tomorrow.
2: I was wondering, do you think any real news is coming out of this? Like any hard news?
0: No, it's just going to be a big old pep rally. Okay. I can't imagine.
2: Like any, you know, big announcements or anything?
0: No. Because everything is in place.
2: All right.
0: All of the candidates are where they need to be. I mean, well, where you've got open primaries, your candidates aren't lined up yet. But no, everything's pretty much where it's going to be.
2: All right, well, Apple has their big product announcement slated for noon, our time today. While they haven't confirmed what will be announced, the first foldable iPhone is what's expected. Pretty big departure for them if they do a foldable iPhone.
0: A foldable iPhone, which means absolutely nothing to me.
2: I know.
0: What are we going on, 20 years now of the iPhone being the iPhone? It's gotten a little bit bigger, a little bit smaller, a little bit thinner, a little bit bigger again, then a little bit smaller again. Like they make minor tweaks and adjustments. They make sure that my old what do they call the
2: they make
0: charger.
2: Sure your cords don't work.
0: Yeah,
2: lightning cord.
0: Yeah, the lightning cord doesn't work anymore. You need the USB-C now.
2: Like, I wish they would announce that they're putting the headphone hole back in it. Right?
0: Golly,
2: that was awesome.
0: Yeah,
2: we didn't know what we had.
0: Yeah. Well, I mean, Bluetooth is so prevalent now that it's kind of moot.
2: But when it's not moving, it's really not moving.
0: I know. Like, I can't unplug my head. So if I unplug my headphones right here, well, I got a quarter-inch jack. But I can unscrew the quarter-inch jack, and underneath it is an eighth-inch jack. And I can't plug that eighth-inch into it.
2: Mm-hmm. It's a bummer.
0: Yeah. But they're going to make it foldable. Awesome.
2: All right, getting a little local here. So Walk On Sports Bistro is preparing to debut what it calls the sports bar of the future in Baton Rouge. It's going to be about half the size of a normal Walk-On's, and the first one will open next year.
0: So I'm a big Walk-On's guy. I love me some Walk-On's.
2: It's nice.
0: Yeah.
2: It's nice in Walk-On's.
0: And what I like is like the fact that as it's grown, they haven't lost any quality whatsoever. Like as they've grown. And I'm talking like in other places.
2: It's reliable.
0: Like, so my daughter goes to Southern Miss.
2: Yeah.
0: And if we go to Southern Miss, we're going to hit up Walk-On's. You know you're getting something good over there.
2: Yeah. I used to do some marketing work in like Houma, Thibodaux area. Mm-hmm. They have one down there.
0: Mm-hmm.
2: Reliable, man.
0: So per the Daily Report, Walk-On Sports, the restaurant roughly half the size of a traditional Walk-On's, designed to maximize efficiency. The goal of the new model, founder and CEO Brandon Landry says, is to make Walk-On's less expensive to build and easier to operate for franchisees. So they're not reinventing the wheel when it comes to the sports bar. You're going to get more screens for sure, but less of the wasted space.
2: Okay.
0: So now the prototype is going to be company owned. After that, it'll be franchised out. And I see this catching like wildfire.
2: Do they know where the first small one is going to be in Baton Rouge?
0: Yes. Perkins Road. Let's see. The new 8150 Perkins Road is what the story said. So let's see what that says. I'm doing this in real time. Why am I looking at 8150 Perkins? So it's Perkins near. Where is that? It says by Iron Tribe Fitness in the story.
2: Okay, that's it's, by like South Acadian Thruway, huh?
0: Is that where that's at?
2: Well, that's not really by Iron Tribe Fitness.
0: Yeah.
2: Iron Tribe Fitness, the one that I'm thinking of, is on South Acadian Thruway.
0: There's a few Iron Tribes.
2: Oh.
0: Why am I not seeing a cross street here? In between Bluebonnet and Essen.
2: Oh, okay.
0: So that's where that's going up. That's your look at trending stories. Got to remind you about the folks over at NeuroJust, N-E-U-R-O-J-U-S-T. 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
4: We've gone over the 3-hour mark now with just our nightmare situation for drivers. Westbound I-10 near Dalrymple, overturned semi-truck. It is still there, blocking all lanes. Westbound traffic is being detoured off at the Acadian exit. The backup from this is now before Essen. Only one lane is passable eastbound due to the emergency response there. That, in turn, has led to a backup that's well before LA 415 and Southbound 110 is closed to government. I'm Ray Romero.
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0: 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It's Ken Trahan's original prep football reports right here on Talk 107.3 FM. Coming up in our next segment, we got Attorney General Liz Merle stopping by. She'll be on the hotline en route to New Orleans, no less, to talk about, and we're going to talk about what she's headed to New Orleans as well. We'll get to that later. But also the LSU versus the SEC, the ongoing saga. Right now, though, I want to step away from the headlines a little bit and talk bigger picture. We got Whitney Hoffman-Salem with us. She's with the Downtown Development District. How are you?
1: I'm doing well. How are you?
0: Doing fantastic. Before we get into today's topic, you just

0: came back from an international conference?
1: International Downtown Association.
0: Anything fun?
1: Oh, man. They talk about everything downtown, which is obviously a lot of things. Had a session with Richard Florida, who wrote The Rise of the Creative Class, which was really inspiring for me as a college student.
0: Okay.
1: It was about how the downtowns and urban centers are kind of being, you know, people want to be there, right? Yeah. The creative people want to be there, and how that's really influenced cities around the world.
0: Where are we with our downtown right now? Because I sing your praises all the time.
1: Thank you.
0: And you're very welcome. Because you're constantly working to reinvent what downtown, you know, is going to be. Not just what it is, but what it's going to be. But we look around the state and we see struggles in some places, thriving in others. And, well, thriving's a tough word, but I mean, we're probably closer to thriving than most. But where are we with our downtown?
1: So we actually had a study that the International Downtown Association did for us in 2023 to look at that. And we are classified as an emerging downtown.
0: Okay.
1: Meaning we have had a lot of progress since the early 2000s, but obviously we're not going to be compared to cities like San Francisco and Seattle, right? Mm-hmm. When they looked at a lot of our data metrics, we're doing really well in terms of growth rate of residential. Of course, we want to do better than that and continue that growth. But one of the things that became evident was that our retail was lacking. Despite having a growing residential population and a visitor base with the 7 hotels that we have downtown. And so that's something that we've been trying to work on different strategies to help catalyze that retail development. Because while our numbers are net low, I see it as an opportunity. It means that we have the visitor and the residential base and support there. We just need the retail to complement that.
0: When you say retail, I think there could be a disconnect because most people immediately go to, yeah, but there is no more Maison Blanche. There is no more Gotchaws.
1: Retail is hard in any city. Even when you have residential and you have that visitor base, there's no doubt about that, right? Because you can now even get drones to drop off your packages.
0: Yes.
1: Right? And so what downtowns really have to do is you have to cluster retail and make a shopping experience. And you see even big box stores doing shopping experiences now, right? Like Dick's, I'm not a golfer, but I think you can go and try their golf clubs and do those sort of things. Mm-hmm. So there's different things, but you have to make people want to go for the experience, not just for the goods.
0: Whitney Hoffman Sales with us, talking downtowns. All right, and well, that's it. I can see the challenge there because when it comes to retail, it's tough to predict the future. Like you said, we have drones delivering. It's gonna be our rotary speaker today talking about Amazon drones.
1: Right.
0: So it's a part of our everyday life now. Which brings us back around to where do you go to recruit? And I want to bring this back to a bigger question. Where do downtowns fit in the overall economic development discussion? I'll tell you, like, and just kind of set the table here.
1: Yeah.
0: Our economic development department is killing it.
1: Mm-hmm.
0: They are fishing where they're biting. And where the fish are biting are nowhere near downtowns right now. And I'm not taking a shot at the department or anything. They are absolutely crushing it. But you look around, and it was in New Orleans a couple weeks ago, and there's just so many empty buildings. You look around in Baton Rouge, and we don't have as many empty, but we don't have a lot of empty buildings at all.
1: Our vacancy rate is pretty low,
0: right?
1: In terms of buildings.
0: Was in Monroe a couple weeks ago. They have 3 or 4 that really stand out. So what I'm asking is a different question of, like, how do we reinvent those buildings and combine them with a mission of economic development to pair these two things together?
1: Well, to your point, downtown Baton Rouge has buildings that we don't have a whole lot of vacant buildings, right? Yeah. And that is due to the state and federal historic tax credits that were placed in years ago, right? Mm-hmm. And those have been working really well here. Where LED is developing now, and you're right, they're killing it, those are in more green fields, right? Like, developing in an urban environment is hard because things have been there before. That means infrastructure underground, potentially hazardous. So there's brownfield remediation grants to try to help that too. So you have to incentivize that development because it's intrinsically harder in an urban environment. I think for downtown Baton Rouge, we need to look at incentives that help build on vacant properties. like a new construction house housing abatement potentially. We are with the International Downtown Association also advocating for the Revitalizing Downtown and Main Streets Act. So that's about converting office buildings into more residential with a certain percentage of it also including affordable housing.
0: Mm-hmm.
1: Because our occupancy rate actually in terms of office market is doing pretty well, but that was because of the state and federal historic tax credits that helped convert those buildings to housing pre-pandemic.
0: Okay.
1: And you look at Mike Wampold's Rivermark Center, right? Like that you took one tower, made it office, and the other tower was housing. So we need more projects like that, but we need incentives for new construction.
0: And we've got, another part of the Heron coming, right?
1: Yes, the Heron 2 is coming as well. But we need more of that. We need more and more residential, and I think that's where we have an opportunity to keep our young professionals in the state, right? When you're young, you're inherently more social. You want to be around those things.
0: Absolutely.
1: You want to go to the events. You want to go to a restaurant. Walk home, right? And we know that demand is high looking at our occupancy rates in the Central Business District, but at 95%, right?
0: Yeah.
1: So we need more of that, obviously.
0: Whitney Hoffman-Sales with us. Talk about those, you talk about brownfield remediation. Go into that a little bit and explain what it is.
1: Yeah, so a lot of sites, before there were strict environmental regulations on hazardous material, like dry cleaners are a known kind of bad one in the back in the day. So nobody wants to buy those sites, right? And be responsible for all of that cleanup. So there is a brownfield remediation grant program that's through the Planning Commission for the city parish that can help remediate some of the costs that come with having to clean those up before you can build on it.
0: What about pairing with current economic development? Like when we see the announcement of the ceremonial groundbreaking for Hyundai last Friday, and I'm just throwing this out as an example. When you see announcements that are coming near Baton Rouge, is there room to hit them up and say, do y'all need office space as well?
1: Yeah, I think so. I think in terms of big developments like that, I also think about where are your people going to live, right? Where are they interested in living? And then helping to drive that demand. But our demand is high, so we need to produce more housing to house those people who are going to come.
0: And that may be a bad example for residential because that's a good 45-minute drive. But you get where I'm going with that, in that if you've got something that's going to be like, say, factory-based or industry-based along the river, they're going to need to be talking with other companies who have other headquarters. They're going to be talking, having governmental relations as well. Like, is there a recruiting effort on that front to say, like, hey, we've emptied out this floor of this building. It would be perfect for y'all.
1: Yeah, we market the office space that we have available on our website. Mm-hmm. But yeah, I think there could be a concerted effort to go to those people and ask them about headquarters, because you see that, right? You see a lot of the organizations and companies that have business with the state or the city, and they do locate downtown just for that reason.
0: Is there a comparable program to our Fast Sites program that reflects office space as well?
1: No, not that I'm aware of. I think there's an opportunity for that, but our office occupancy rate is pretty high. It's at 86%.
0: Yeah.
1: So we're not doing bad in that regard, and that's what I think a lot of other downtowns are different from us than that, right? Because the pandemic and the remote work really hurt them.
0: Yes.
1: But our state and federal historic tax credits were converting those office buildings to residential before that happened. We were really fortunate in that regard.
0: And that brings us around to what's going on with the Office of Cultural Development, the Destination Downtown.
1: Yep.
0: Actually starts off today. Are you in on that?
1: I am actually giving a tour today of our downtown. I'm excited
0: fantastic.
1: About that. Yes.
0: Well, because I saw the press release and I figured it paired in with our conversation. Downtown leaders, preservationists, economic development professionals, and community advocates from across the South are gathering at the Old State Capitol today, tomorrow, and on Friday for Destination Downtown 2026, an annual regional conference focused on the power of historic downtowns and neighborhood commercial districts to strengthen communities and drive economic growth. And this is, to me, this is exactly what we've just been talking about.
1: Well, 100%. And I think that in Louisiana, we're all very proud of our culture, right? And that is what drives a lot of our economic growth. And our culture is in our history, and that history is in our buildings. Yes. And so when people want to visit Louisiana, they want to see our culture, they want to see our history, and we have an abundance of that in our downtowns.
0: Do we do a good enough job of telling the stories of that history? Like, we all know the Crest Building. Like, everybody knows the history of the Crest Building, right? But, like, when you start to get to other buildings downtown that, that would get historical tax credits, what's the history there?
1: Yeah. So I think that we can always do a better job telling our story, right? You know, we did the Civil Rights Trail. We unveiled that in February. One of the things I learned is that, you know, we had Martha White was part of the civil rights movement in the bus boycotts, right? Before it happened in Birmingham, Alabama. And I was like, well, that's a story we need to tell.
0: Yeah.
1: And so you can go to our website or you can take the trail. We have about 10 boxes of our civil rights trail leaders in that movement highlighted. I was really inspired by the community, and we got those stories because we need to do a better job of telling that story for sure.
0: No, I agree. We have I've always believed that we do a poor job of telling our own history. It's even the history that we're not proud of. It's part of how we've become who we are.
1: Yeah, absolutely. So, I'm happy to have the kingfish back too, right? Because that in itself talks a little bit about our history.
0: Yes.
1: So yes, I think that we do tell it, but we need to do a better job of telling it.
0: We got a minute and a half left. Can we pivot one more time?
1: Sure.
0: Latest on the riverfront, latest on where all the plans are headed.
1: Yeah, I mean, I think that's another thing that can really help spur things, right?
0: Same.
1: So you have I think, you know, Plan Baton Rouge 3, it really talked about how important the riverfront is, right? Everybody sort of acknowledged that in the planning process. The River Center too, right? It needs to be updated and transformed to a better use. And I think that when those sorts of projects can be catalysts to other development that happens downtown. On the same token, while we're moving in that direction, we also have to focus on things like housing, right? Develop new housing and all that kind of thing, because the work is never really done, and it's never simple, and it's never singly faceted.
0: She's Whitney Huffman-Sale with the Downtown Development District. Always, always appreciate the time.
1: Yes, thank you for having me.
0: And of course, absolutely. We've got news coming up in 30 seconds from right now, which means I don't have enough time to tell you about the sponsor I was supposed to tell you about, but I do have enough time to remind you that the work week ends and begins with football on Talk 107.3 FM. Here, live coverage of Thursday Night Football and Monday Night Football all season long, courtesy of L'Auberge and Super Chevy Dealers. We got ABC News coming your way. We'll check local news, traffic, weather. On the back end of that, we're diving back into the LSU versus the world. Liz Merle joins us next.
2: ABC News, I'm Sherry Preston. Oil prices back up to about $100 a barrel as the U.S. and Iran trade attacks in the Middle East once again. ABC's Mary Bruce is at the White House.
3: The U.S. overnight hitting 5 Iranian oil tankers, saying the strikes are in response to Iran shooting at American warships. Iran then firing at a U.S. base in Jordan, which the U.S. says was ineffective. This war is now in its 7th month, and the president says Iran is being, quote, punished greatly, but Iran shows no signs of backing down.
2: NTSB investigators are set today to talk to the pilots of that Amazon cargo jet that raced past the end of the runway in Miami, hitting several cars. 5 people were killed. Data from the plane's black boxes show a key braking system was not engaged. Hurricane Lowell leaving behind thousands of power outages and washed out roads in western Hawaii. Apple today is set to unveil its newest slate of iPhones in the first big event since John Ternus took over as CEO. Widely expected a foldable phone. This is ABC News.
4: I'm Sean Burns in the Talk 107.3 Baton Rouge Newsroom. Louisiana drivers are paying $400 million less for private passenger auto insurance. Here's Jeff Palermo.
5: Insurance Commissioner Tim Temple says we are now up to 50 companies that have reduced private passenger auto insurance, and Temple says that's because of a reduction in crashes.
6: And when there are fewer accidents, then you don't have the bodily injury claims and you don't have the litigation that's associated with it.
5: Temple says there are fewer wrecks because of technology.
6: Every car, it seems like, coming off the assembly line now has the sensors in the bumper that warn you if a collision.
5: Temple says says tort reform legislation recently approved will also help.
6: The reform that was passed in 2025, we'll start to see that on top of the fact that we've got fewer accidents happening.
5: I'm Jeff Palermo.
4: Two spots on LSU's roster that had been left open for Daquan Wright and Xavier Harris have now been filled. With the threat of expulsion from the SEC, LSU added Aiden Anding and Gabriel Relaford instead, which finalizes the team roster. LSU is still set to appear in an Alabama federal court this afternoon over the SEC lawsuit. Opioid deaths are down 59% in Louisiana since 2022. That's compared to a nationwide decline of 46%. Louisiana Deputy Health Secretary Dr. Pete Krogan.
7: Changes in the drug supply have helped, including a decrease in introduction of fentanyl. Also, we've coupled that with increased access to the opioid reversal drug Narcan and additional access to treatment for addiction.
4: When forecasters said this hurricane season would be quieter than normal, they apparently weren't kidding. LSU Health Secretary Barry Keim says we're coming up on the middle of September and we haven't had one Atlantic hurricane yet, only tropical storms.
8: There's this unit that we call the Accumulated Cyclone Energy Index. And even though we've had five named storms already, being that they were very short-lived and very weak storms, the total accumulated cyclone energy is extraordinarily low, especially for this point in the season.
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10: A crane has now made an appearance at a site of our overturned semi-truck westbound I-10 at Dalrymple, but for now, nothing has changed. Westbound I-10 is still closed or diverted off at Acadian, and that backup is nearing Bluebonnet. Now, on the eastbound side, the right lane is getting through there, but we're seeing a backup that right now starts about 2 miles before LA 415, and southbound 110 remains closed to government. I'm Ray Romero.
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0: More storms are in the forecast today, but they will not occur until the afternoon and evening. The AM hours are going to be pretty dry with a lot of sunshine. That is going to quickly send our temperatures into the 90s, and we will see a high temperature near 92 degrees. Then in those PM hours, we will pop some scattered showers and thunderstorms, but not everyone gets wet. These clear out overnight with lows at 74. Then we see numerous activity for Thursday. I'm meteorologist Baylen Rogers with your Storm Station forecast, WBRZ Channel 2.
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P. Mornings with Brian Haldane, rolling right along. Oh, man, oh, man, oh, man. Busy time. We are hoping to connect with Attorney General Liz Merle here in just a quick minute. Getting the Attorney General on to talk about the LSU versus the SEC thing. Is this all going away because of what went down last night? What went down last night, you ask? LSU filled out their last two roster spots, not with the guys that were in question. So from our end, this is a closed book. However, there's going to be court proceedings later on today in Birmingham. There's going to be a vote, as last reported. Haven't seen anything new on this yet, but as of last reports, there's going to be a vote by the conference tomorrow of whether or not LSU can stay in the Southeastern Conference. As idiotic as that sounds, but that's where we are right now. So hopefully we can connect with our Attorney General, Liz Merle. She was on to talk about this as recently as last week. And things have somehow escalated since then, not de-escalated. So we'll hopefully hear from her in just a quick minute as we're trying to connect right now. I do know that she is en route to New Orleans, and I can tell you why too. Let me pull up that press release. Give me one quick second. So I wasn't planning on getting this just yet. She is en route to New Orleans right now to head to the Fifth Circuit because there is a continuation of a lawsuit against the FDA to vacate a Biden-era rule that removed a longstanding in-person dispensing requirement for mifepristone, the abortion drug that, according to recent data, is being used I'm reading straight from the press release, being used to kill approximately 1,000 unborn Louisiana children every month. The Biden administration's avowed purpose for that removal was to allow doctors in states like New York and California to prescribe and mail mifepristone into pro-life states where abortion is restricted or prohibited. Basically, abortion is not allowed in Louisiana, so can you order the drug online from California, have it shipped in, which I think everyone would probably agree, regardless of your stance on abortion, that unsupervised drugs that can do something this severe probably isn't the best idea. Like, flush your abortion stance down the toilet for just a second and ask yourself, do you want unsupervised medical attention in that regard? Hang on. No, yeah, give me one quick second here. She's working. Okay. My apologies, y'all. I'm finding out in real time that her court appearance in New Orleans and the SEC issue are not sure she's working on. Don't call her again. She's going to call us if she can hop in. No, we'll pivot. I tell you what. Yes, I do want to do that along with one other thing. Sorry, talking with my producer in real time to pivot. Looks like Liz Merle's not going to join us. If the phone rings, we'll grab it. But she has been, as this is such a fast-moving topic, she has been tied up on this and a couple of other things.

0: this morning. So yeah, we'll go ahead and pivot real quick. I was out in Ascension Parish yesterday at the Ascension Parish Chamber's annual luncheon, and the guest speaker was Senator John Kennedy, who is always an absolute delight to listen to. He was a lot of fun. Gaggle of reporters after the luncheon was over with, the senator joined the gaggle of reporters, and of course, one of the questions was about this exact same topic. Here is Senator John Kennedy giving his response to the possibility of the Southeastern Conference booting LSU. Oh, you don't have it? No, it's the one that I emailed to you. Tell you what, you got LRN open in front of you? We'll do that first. Okay. Sorry, y'all. This is my apologies. All right. Stick with the LRN. Grab me cut 13, 14, and 15, if you would. All right, so before regrouping one more time. Before the SEC decides whether or not they're going to boot LSU, there will be a federal court hearing in Alabama this afternoon talking about the conference's lawsuit that attempts to stop LSU from adding players who went to NFL training camps or rookie mini camps or whatever the case might be. The SEC amended that lawsuit and named Attorney General Liz Merle as a defendant, which coincidentally is why she can't join us right now. Merle says the SEC is, we got sound from her though, the SEC is suing LSU for violating its First Amendment rights, but it was the athletes, not LSU, that filed the lawsuit against the NCAA and the SEC. Cut 13. You don't have that? Oh, okay. All right. Well then we're just going to declare the whole segment a mess. Oh man! So on top of the Attorney General being tied up, we now have a quick internet problem. You know who we should call for that? You got it now? Okay. This isn't a 180 pros problem. Don't need to call 330-2200. Don't need to hit up 180pros.com. I'm actually supposed to talk about them in just a quick second. You got the cut? Yeah. Hang on. Let me reset it real quick. All right. We got a couple cuts from Attorney General Liz Merle. She says that with the SEC suing, hang tight. That sounded like John Kennedy. All right. With the SEC suing LSU for violating its First Amendment rights, it was the athletes, not LSU, that filed the lawsuit against the NCAA and the SEC. You have cut 13? Go.
1: That's what kind of continually gets lost in this fight, where they continue to sort of demonize Lane Kiffin, the evil empire that Lane Kiffin created. And there's no evidence of that.
0: And that's part of the problem here, isn't it? Is the fact that this is more about personality than it is what actually happened. So the SEC's lawsuit, and again, leaning on our friends at Louisiana Radio Network, the SEC's lawsuit seeks to block the preliminary injunction granted in Baton Rouge last week that prevents the SEC from enforcing any pro-player punishments on returning fifth-year athletes or schools. Merle says the NCAA's exclusion of the class of 22 athletes in its five-year eligibility model was unfair, and that is why judges are siding with former college athletes. Cut 14, please.
1: You have all this power, and these people are being, you know, whipped back and forth based on your arbitrary and capricious decision-making. Like, just be consistent and be fair. That is all that's being asked of them, and they couldn't do it.
0: And it's that inconsistency that we seem to see like it's through the light of day. And numerous national media outlets see it that way, too. And I'm not saying you have to agree with it, but the SEC has to at least see it, right? I mean, the thought of expulsion over something that is so gray is ridiculous. I mean, it's that there's going to be a vote by the member schools scheduled for Thursday. It would take 11 votes to get LSU out, but the fact that that vote might even happen. I mean, hopefully it's called off throughout the day today, but the fact that it might happen is just baffling. Now, there is a little bit of change here, advancing the story, as LSU did last night. Instead of adding Daquan Wright and Xavier Harris, they have added instead Aiden Anding and Gabe Relaford back to the roster.

0: Cut 15, please.
1: They're not going to throw LSU out of the SEC. Let me tell you something. I and a lot of other people in the United States Congress will be on them like a hobo on a ham sandwich.
0: He's so good. Do you have the full cut, Wilton, of going to your email? And I sent it to you this morning. John Kennedy was at the Ascension Chambers luncheon yesterday. This was not a topic of conversation while he was at the podium, but it did very quickly become a topic of conversation when he was with a gaggle of reporters after it was over with. And you may have seen through a number of different news outlets this floating around on Instagram Reels.
1: Deep down to the marrow, stupid. I've got rocks in my driveway that are smarter than that. They're not going to throw LSU out of the SEC. Let me tell you something. I and a lot of other people in the United States Congress will be on them like a hobo on a ham sandwich. The LSU hadn't done anything wrong. It's called a court of law. God made courts to decide disputes. Now, whether you agree with what LSU did or disagree, we did the right thing by going to court. We didn't just do stuff. We went to court, and we're going to abide by the court decision.
0: That's well, and now it looks like we're not abiding by the court. Well, we are still abiding by the court decision. It's just those two players aren't on the roster, and that I don't know if I see it as a backing down, or a white flag, or just a this is no longer worth the effort. I mean, maybe that is considered backing down. I don't know. It definitely shows that at the end of the day, LSU was going to go to every length possible to explore who could be on the roster. And they've now found where the limit is and have done absolutely nothing to step outside of the limit. They've gone very, very far to look for the limit. 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
2: 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Apple's annual fall product showcase today is expected to deliver two firsts. The company's first foldable phone and the debut of new CEO John Ternus, who succeeded longtime leader Tim Cook on September 1st. The event, which Apple is dubbing Surprise and Shine, will start at 1 p.m. Eastern. OpenAI said it is deepening cooperation with Samsung Electronics as the ChatGPT maker develops its own chips, expanding ties with the South Korean technology giant across semiconductors and enterprise AI services. That's according to Reuters. Samsung said in a statement that it could not confirm information related to customers. Zara owner Inditex reported a stronger than expected start to its autumn trading, with currency adjusted sales up 9% in August, despite extreme heat across Europe. The fast fashion group made $12.8 billion in sales in its second quarter, running May to July. Futures have dropped this morning after Brent crude tops $100 per barrel. That's your money now.
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6: We have three separate interstate segments where it'll take you more than an hour to get through the delay. This is all due to the same incident. Westbound I-10 at Dalrymple, overturned semi-truck that's been there since 4 a.m. They do have a crane on scene now for vehicle removal, but they're a long way from this being wrapped up. So westbound traffic diverted off at Acadian. Eastbound, one lane is passing the accident location. Southbound 110 is closed to government. I'm Ray Romero.
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7:55, Talk 107.3 FM, WBRP, Mornings with Brian Haldane, rolling right along. My apologies, y'all, for that last segment. We found out in the segment that all the everything evolving with the Southeastern Conference and LSU, well, the lawsuit involves our attorney general now. She was added to the lawsuit either yesterday or the day before, which is why I wanted to have her on. Because, like, how is she a part of this lawsuit? Not to mention, like, how do they keep missing that it was individual players, not the university itself, that were filing the lawsuits on the other end? And LSUs are just a few of the, you know, an overwhelming number of players from around the country looking for this. And, oh, by the way, it's a one-year thing. Who cares? And it's escalated to this whole, like, it's escalated this whole thing that, like, legitimately could end up with, and I say, and I don't think it's going to happen, and nobody thinks it's going to happen, but there's a possibility. As long as there's a vote, there's a possibility that LSU could end up expelled from the conference. Well, as it turned out, she actually had to be on the phone with, well, I'm not going to say who. It was case related, and it was about what's coming up later on today. So she had to bail on the segment. We're going to make it up at some point. Hopefully, we'll get her on tomorrow. I'll work that out in the meanwhile. But I wanted to apologize because I've been teasing it all morning, saying she was coming up, she was coming up, and then as it turns out, we kind of ran into that brick wall. So, we'll regroup. In the meanwhile, have you checked out Breck.org lately? Man, they did a great job of revamping the website. Breck.org has got you for everything Breck has. Whether you're talking about the zoo, whether you're talking about the team over there, whether you're talking about the new superintendent who has a great message on the website as well, or how about the calendar of events for what's happening this month, or just basically the map of everything they've got when it comes to the parks around the city parish. Or maybe you want the latest on the City Brooks Park and the Lakes Vision Plan. 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Breck.org. Oh, by the way, if you're enjoying a Breck Park and you see something wrong, if you're enjoying a Breck Park and you see that there is something that needs fixing, the rapid response ticket system is available at Breck.org as well. They want to hear from you. They want to fix what

0: broken. It's up to you to put eyeballs on it and let them know with the rapid response ticket system at breck.org. I had somewhere I wanted to go in this segment, but I got to pivot because what's going on in the interstates is still ridiculous right now, and this is this is Morning Drive. It's and a lot of y'all are still in it. Boy, if you look at the map of Baton Rouge right now, there's a lot of red on the roads, and that is because about 4 o'clock this morning, an 18-wheeler overturned. Per our news partners at WBRZ, one person was taken to the hospital in serious condition after an earlier morning crash that left an 18-wheeler overturned on I-10 near Dalrymple Drive. Now, where we stand right now, they've got one lane of I-10 westbound reopened. That does not mean you should get on I-10 westbound. They've got one lane open. That means two lanes are still closed. And, oh, by the way, we've had traffic building up all morning long. In fact, whoop, it all disappeared. In fact, if you go to the map, the delays actually start way back on 10 and 12, respectively, before the 10-12 merge. And it, to go along with that, what we're seeing right now is, and we've been seeing it growing all morning, all of your surface streets are much more active, if not jammed up, as a result of the accident that was on 10 westbound. We're looking also at a closure on I-110 southbound, right in between North Boulevard and Government Street. So our traffic has been our main story this morning. Hour 3 is next.
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3: From ABC News, I'm Sherry Preston. The price of oil is back up to $100 a barrel, and the cost of a gallon of gas on average now $4.15 nationwide, well over a dollar since the war against Iran began. Some warning gas prices could see another 20% rise if the conflict goes on. ABC's Mary Bruce is at the White House.
4: This war is now in its seventh month, and the president says Iran is being, quote, punished greatly, but Iran shows no signs of backing down. Iran announcing yesterday that they captured a U.S. underwater drone. An American official tells ABC the drone had malfunctioned, calling it, quote, an older model that neither collected sensitive data nor carried any classified sonar or radar equipment.
3: The U.S. overnight hitting five Iranian oil tankers in retaliation for Iran shooting at U.S. warships. Carrying water through security at airports is on the table for the near future, says ABC transportation correspondent Gio Benitez.
5: The TSA administrator telling ABC News that the agency is considering letting pre-check members bring water bottles through security, so you need to be a pre-check member. Remember that. It's got a lot to do with the new technology they're using. The new lanes will use e-gates with facial comparison technology, so passengers don't have to show their boarding pass or IDs, and 3D scanners for luggage. And those are the scanners that are going to let them detect whether or not that it's water in a bottle.
3: Or something else. At the Miami airport, more investigations today following the deadly Amazon cargo plane crash. One thing we do know, according to the NTSB's Chihun Shin, there was
6: no indication in the recorded data that speed brakes or thrust reversers were deployed.
3: The plane traveling at over 120 miles an hour as it hit the runway. The U.S. is banning the import of certain products from Canada, including a range of dairy products, motorcycles, and most alcoholic beverages. The ban takes effect at the end of the month and comes amid a growing trade war between the U.S. and Canada after trade talks broke down last month. 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
8: 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The Federal Reserve could be looking to change how all

0: often it meets. At least a third of Fed officials say they would consider cutting the number of regular interest rate setting meetings from 8 a year to 6. The central bank is obligated by law to meet 4 times per year. Since 1981, officials have scheduled 8 sessions a year. Speaking of the Fed, the issue of elevated inflation and whether to hike rates for the first time in 3 years could dominate the upcoming meeting next week. Ahead of that, S&P futures are heading for a lower open. Yesterday, the Dow tumbled 628 points. And Eli Lilly and Novo Nordisk have been battling for the lead in the booming weight loss drug market. And now another company wants in. Structure Therapeutics says its experimental daily pill helped patients lose as much as 16% of their body weight over more than a year. The results suggest that Structure could become a serious competitor, though it could be years before patients can get their hands on the drug. Courtney Donahoe, Bloomberg Radio.
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2: Official word from Baton Rouge Police is we're looking at several more hours of this. Westbound I-10 remains closed due to an overturned semi-truck still across all lanes of traffic at Dalrymple. You're being diverted off at Acadia, and the start of the backup is before Essen. Eastbound I-10, that traffic is passing the accident in one lane only, and the backup is now 5 miles before LA 415. Southbound 110 closed to government. I'm Ray Romero.
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More storms are in the forecast today, but they will not occur until the afternoon and evening. The AM hours are going to be pretty dry with a lot of sunshine. That is going to quickly send our temperatures into the 90s, and we will see a high temperature near 92 degrees. Then in those PM hours, we will pop some scattered showers and thunderstorms, but not everyone gets wet. These clear out overnight with lows at 74. Then we see numerous activity for Thursday. I'm meteorologist Baylen Rogers with your Storm Station forecast, WBRZ Channel 2.

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5: 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Mornings with Brian Haldane, rolling right along. Hour 3 coming your way right now. Brian here with you. Wilton producing. We're up to 77 degrees in downtown Baton Rouge as you are stuck in traffic, because just about everybody is. It has been a bit of a hectic morning, to say the least. We've been trying to connect with Attorney General Liz Merle, who, as of, I believe, yesterday, was named in the SEC's lawsuit. That means she's had a busy morning as well, but has been able to connect with us. Good morning, Attorney General Merle. How are you?
6: I'm good. Good morning. How are you?
5: Doing very well. You sound quite chipper for somebody who was just named in a lawsuit.
6: Well, it happens almost every day, so it's not that big of a deal. But, you know, this one was interesting. I haven't usually been, I've never been sued by the SEC, so that was a new one.
5: Mm-hmm. The walk us through the nature of, like, how your name got added to this, because I'm still not understanding it from the beginning.
6: I think that they just took issue with the fact that I filed an amicus in state court, which mm-hmm. is, you know, not a constitutional violation of any sort. So, I mean, I think that they obviously don't like the fact that I've referred to their complaint as legal garbage, which it is. You know, they filed a complaint that borders on frivolous. I mean, and in fact, I think it's sanctionable in terms of the claims that they make. You know, I've freely said that. I think that they've tried to do an end run around the state court proceeding by filing a federal lawsuit that makes frivolous claims and then forcing us to all march over to Birmingham today. I mean, obviously I'm not. I'm going to arguments in the U.S. Fifth Circuit this morning, but I have lawyers on their way to Birmingham.
5: We're going to get to the Fifth Circuit in a minute, if we could squeeze in a minute on that as well. But back to the matter at hand with the SEC versus LSU. I feel like a lot has got lost in translation on this. Are we so far removed from the original, like the original argument, that is any of these, you know, two players' concerns, is that even still in the picture?
6: Well, LSU closed its roster last night.
5: Yes.
6: So that part is really moot. I mean, there's no question anymore about whether LSU is going to try and roster these alleged professional players. But there are several other schools who are still trying to do that. I mean, I think that, you know, Trinidad Chambliss is his own little, you know, set of facts over there with the fact that he had strep throat and he got a sixth year. But you also have Oklahoma and Arkansas both trying to play players. And I think South Carolina also had a student enrolled who would have fallen within the definition of a professional as the SEC defines it. So, you know, it kind of, you know, there's been so much focus on LSU as the architect of all of this. There's actually no factual support for that. There's not a single fact that's ever been shown that indicates that this was anything other than an athlete uprising, you know, because they were angry and felt like they had been treated unfairly by the NCAA and the SEC. And I agreed with them in my amicus brief. Like, I think that they pulled the rug out from under these athletes at a time when they had made enormously consequential decisions in their lives. And then they find out later, well, you know, I could have played another year. I mean, the timing of all of this is the

0: problem. And the SEC and the NCAA have simply just doubled down on their power instead of recognizing how arbitrarily and capriciously they've wielded it. And I think that's where the whole thing kind of gets lost in translation, because it's like starting a movie in the middle of the movie. Like, you're missing the first half.
1: Right. Yeah. Like Pulp Fiction. We're talking with Attorney General Liz Murrell, who is on her way to New Orleans. We'll get to that in just a quick second. Now, a big point that you've been making along the way is that it was players that filed, not the university, but it's the SEC is suing the university and now suing you as well. With so much lost in communication, and I'm not going to ask you to reveal anything if there's like the content of conversations, but is there no communication going on between the two sides? Offline, is there nothing happening where like people are just being people and saying, hey, let's be real and just chat?
0: I don't know the answer to that, because I deal with the lawyers, and we would be ethically prohibited from talking to any of the principal players who are represented by counsel. So they can talk to each other. You know, there's no ethical reason why, say, members of our board of supervisors, even though they've been sued, couldn't have conversations with other people they have personal relationships with, or presidents couldn't talk to presidents. Like, they can still do that. I think once the lawsuits are, once people are sued, they are reluctant to do that. But it's only the lawyers who are prohibited from communicating with somebody who's represented by counsel. So, they can talk. I mean, I don't get the impression that everybody has some uniformly consistent position on kicking LSU out of the SEC. And it seems to me that there's a lot of concern about that. There does seem to be generally some feeling that, like, maybe everybody ought to settle down and take a breath. Mm-hmm. It's hard to do that when the SEC filed an amended petition in court yesterday morning naming everybody individually on the board, naming me improperly in the lawsuit, and then the judge basically setting a hearing at 1 o'clock in Birmingham and requiring people to appear when nobody's even been served yet. The judge basically set a hearing on a TRO and no one's even been served with the amended petition, the amended complaint. All premature.
1: Just to make sure we're all on the same page here, as of 8:13 on Wednesday morning, LSU, filled out their roster last night. There's been no retraction from the other side yet, has there?
0: No.
1: Everybody, been no retraction, we're all on schedule.
0: And everything is still on schedule. So, we've got lawyers going to Birmingham. And I think that, there's these plaintiffs. The SEC has to actually show that there's some kind of dispute for a federal court to be involved in, and I don't think there is one.
1: Mm-hmm.
0: There's 15 out of 16 of the member schools don't have constitutional rights. So that begs the question whether the association does. The association is unincorporated, so it's this loosely affiliated group of public schools and one private one. And the claim that they've asserted to get into federal court is this very spurious claim about expressive association that 15 out of 16 of the members don't even have, because they're state agencies. They're arms of the state that don't have constitutional rights. So that leaves you with Vanderbilt.
1: Right.
0: And whether the association can assert a constitutional claim when one out of 16 of its members could even arguably assert a constitutional claim is a whole legal question in and of itself before you ever get to all the other messy questions that are still in play, including the hypothetical and conjectural actions that they think that LSU is taking now, which there's no evidence of. There's no evidence LSU's ever tried to stop them from having a meeting. They can have a meeting,
1: right?
0: And LSU never said they couldn't have a meeting. They're trying to do is block LSU from doing, and or me, from doing anything after they have that meeting. And I don't think they can do that either.
1: What would be done after that meeting? And because the roster's been filled out.
0: I don't know what they plan to do at the meeting. So I couldn't say, because I don't know what they plan to do or what they might do and how it might affect the state's interest. So So

0: there's just, it's all conjectural.
1: Got about 2.5 minutes left with Attorney General Liz Merle. Everyone seems to be dismissing the idea or calling it ludicrous, the idea that LSU could be kicked out of the Southeastern Conference. Where are you weighing that in terms of, and I know you're more on the lawsuit end, not tomorrow's meeting end, but where are you weighing that in the level of, you know, seriousness? You're at DEFCON what right now?
0: I'm at DEFCON 9. I mean, I think that there's a lot of people with opinions about, you know, whether we should leave, whether we shouldn't leave, whether we should get kicked out. I mean, lots of opinions about all of that. I will say this. It has enormous financial implications for the athletes, for a lot of people who have reliance interests built on this current schedule of play.
1: Yes.
0: And so I think that there's everybody ought to be taking it seriously. Even if you're Alabama or South Carolina, you ought to be thinking pretty hard about this happening to you. And I think there are I have some grave concerns about the authority that the SEC has been exercising so arbitrarily. I mean, they're doubling down on their power and they're, you know, need to preserve it and protect it. But all they are doing is drawing a lot of attention from people like me questioning why they have it at all.
1: Right. Attorney General Liz Merle is our guest. If things do proceed, it's unfair for me to ask you to speculate about what would happen after the fact, but I can only assume there would be a barrage of lawsuits to follow if LSU were ejected from the conference.
0: Well, you know, what I would do is just sort of take you back a little bit and remember, you know, how this all started in the first place. It all started by lawsuits, not this current version of the fight, but go back further and think about how we ended up where we are now with college athletics. I mean, in the past, these student athletes did not make any money off their ability to play. They essentially were out there, you know, playing. They were students. And, you know, they had the privilege of being able to play football for LSU or for Alabama or for Ole Miss or whoever, you know, and they couldn't make a single dime off of it. And that changed dramatically with the lawsuits that now give them the ability to make money in the system. And I think that's where there's a big disconnect right now between the NCAA and the SEC conference rules and how they act. I look at it from a legal standpoint, more from a timing concern. If they had made these decisions back when these students knew what the rules were and nobody had done a bait and switch and nobody had changed them after the fact, we probably wouldn't be here.
1: Right.
0: I can't imagine that we would be here because there wouldn't have been a change in their conditions where they materially relied on decisions that were made by these individuals that had such an enormous economic impact on them, you know, personally. So I think that the conferences, all of them, ought to be taking that a lot more seriously. And that's what gets lost in this debate is the impact on the individuals who actually play the game. Who they don't, and they make no money unless those individuals actually play the game, right?
1: Right.
0: I mean, that's all the money that everybody makes in the entire ecosystem, including Greg Sankey, who makes $4.8 million and flies around in rarefied air on his private jet. You know, I mean, his salary is made off the backs of these kids playing ball.
1: Yeah.
0: So they do owe them a duty to be fair and not act in an arbitrary and capricious way. And that is why they're losing these lawsuits in state court around the country, because they didn't act that way.
1: Attorney General.
0: And I think if they would just get back to that, they'd be safe.
1: No argument on this end. I mean, that's been the shouting point, not even talking point, but shouting point throughout the morning. Hey, last before we get you out of here, you're heading down to New Orleans right now. This is that Mifflin-Prestone case. Give us the latest on where it's at.
0: Yeah, this is a 3-judge panel that's evaluating basically our claims that the in-person dispensing requirement should have been reinstated because the FDA's rules were arbitrary.
1: Did we just lose her? Yeah.
0: That we should win, and that the government should have withdrawn the Biden administration rule and put this requirement back in place. It is a common sense rule that protects women from the influx of these pills who are coming from who knows where. They're flooding our state with them, and they are being shielded now by other states. And so we don't know who's prescribing them. We don't know where they're coming from. And that's being done basically to kind of interfere with our ability to enforce state law. The FDA could protect women and babies. I just think they should do that. Right now, they're really putting women at risk. So we're asking for court to reinstate the rule.
1: And a pro-life versus pro-choice argument ends up trumping the argument that unsupervised medical care is a bad idea.
0: There is no medical care.
1: No, that's why. Well, yeah,
0: unsupervised. They're just mailing pills, right. Like drug dealing. It just happens to be abortion pills. There's no medical supervision at all.
1: Exactly. She's Attorney General Liz Merle. I greatly, greatly appreciate you hopping on. I know it's a busy morning. I know there's a lot of moving pieces. And good luck in court today.
0: Thank you.
1: Always. Running super long right there, but that had to happen, and that was more than worth the wait. Quick break, coming back. We're talking school board next.
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4: Well, we do have a little progress to report. The truck on westbound I-10 at Dalrymple is back right side up. However, it is still straddling the median divider there, so westbound I-10 is closed. You're still diverted off at Acadian. Eastbound traffic is passing in the far right lane only, and southbound 110 closed to Government. There are hours of backup throughout the Baton Rouge area. If you can just stay off of I-10, that would clearly be advisable. I'm Ray Romero.
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0: 823, Talk 107.3 FM, WBRP. This is 2 days in a row now. Come on, slide on up there. 2 days in a row now where we've had a school board interview following like a very, very hot topic interview. Yesterday was Hannah Amoroso. Today it's Michael Vincent. Actually running in the same district. How are you, man?
1: I'm fine. Thank you. Thank you so much for having me on the show.
0: If I can make a horrible joke real quick, when you first reached out, I thought it was Jan Michael Vincent. I thought I was talking to Airwolf this morning. So
1: yeah, he's a lot better looking. Rest in peace.
0: Yeah. Passed in 2019, did Airwolf. Yeah. Running for school board in District 7. My first question to every candidate throughout the season, tell me your why. What do you want? Why do you want to do this?
1: Absolutely. I think that there's a bright future here in East Baton Rouge Parish. And, you know, my father was an educator. Mm-hmm. He taught in little old Cameron Parish, and he was an administrator and got out of teaching and went into business for himself when I was born. Mm-hmm. But, I think my mother and father were definitely big on education. I moved here in 2008 to do my PhD at LSU in chemistry, and education has just been a very important part of my life. I taught undergrad courses when I was there and tutored and things like that to make ends meet. And I just think the opportunity is given me in my life. You know, I want to share that and try to give back to the community.
0: Your priorities, should you be elected, are what?
1: Well, first of all, students first, you know. I mean, students and what their parents want. Their parents know what's best for their child, you know.
0: Correct.
1: And so I want to make that a priority for sure. And then great teachers, you know, what are we doing to get the best teachers here, and what are we doing to keep them here? That's a priority. You know, not everyone likes the word accountability, but responsibility, fiscal accountability is important. We have a very large budget at East Baton Rouge Parish, and I think that's very important to have fiscal accountability on the school board. And one of my number one, reasons for running priorities is safe schools, safe and healthy schools. I mean, mm-hmm. and not only for the students, but for the teachers as well. We need to have safe schools and those are a very important thing for me. They're institutions of learning.
0: Right. So from a school board, how can a school board member affect the safety at the school level?
1: Well, I think policy decisions, you know, resources. There's resource officers, from what I understand, in every school now. Mm-hmm. And to continue that policy, work with the administration, work with the other school board members to institute policies that will help with discipline. And as far as the details, I need to get in the seat and work with my colleagues in order to figure those things out. But I think a good start is having resource officers at every campus. And also maybe, you know, working to do events where they're not as serious with maybe resource officers, like, you know, basketball tournaments or something like that. Mm-hmm. You know, those are just some ideas I have. Does that mean my idea is the best idea or it's going to work? No, I'd have to work with my colleagues to figure out what's best. And we have to look at the results as well. You know, I think in 2023, there was like over 6,000 fights in the East Baton Rouge Parish. And so, you know, looking at that data and seeing how we can improve on that and reach the youth that are having maybe some discipline problems and how we can best fix that.
0: We're talking with Michael Vincent. He's running for a school board in District 7. Talk to me a little bit about recruitment and retention of teachers. Is this simply a matter of dollars and cents? Or is there something deeper that you would touch on?
1: That's a great question. You know, I've talked to some teachers, some local teachers in the East Baton Rouge system, East Baton Rouge Parish system, and I think sometimes it's just the humanity of it. You know, there's some facilities in this district that if it rains too much, maybe there might be some issues with the facilities, you know. Right. So I think fixing those things is very important. It's not always just, you know, a tagline is pay raise and things like that. Mm-hmm. And while that is important, there's also a human aspect. If you're coming into work and you're having to worry about the facilities and if they're going to work that day, those type of things are important. So there's a human aspect. Are you taking care of the facilities? There's also ways that you can do certifications. East Baton Rouge Parish has a good way to get teachers certified that may not be certified within mm-hmm. the parish. I think that's a positive thing. Absolutely, we want to look at pay raise, and we're doing pretty well financially right now, and so they've just done a $2,000 pay raise for the teachers, which is good. That's a positive thing. And so I think we just need to continue that trend.
0: When it comes to student success, EBR kind of lags behind the rest of the state. We've shown improvement in the last couple of years, but it has kind of lagged behind the state.
2: Yeah.
0: I want to ask you, how do you define success and how do you achieve success from, you know, going from school board into the students, you know, individually at the schools?
1: That's a great question. You know, the SBS, the score for East Baton Rouge Parish is at a 72, which is a C, you know, grade.
0: Yep.
1: That's actually the best in history of the parish, from my understanding. So there, you know, that's a passing score, but we want to try to improve that score. And I think the foundation is there's a program for tutoring. You know, that I think those individual cases where you're individually working with students that may be struggling, I think that's a positive thing. But we have to look at the results and the test scores and see, okay, where do we need to allocate resources to best serve the students?
0: He is Michael Vincent, running for school board in District 7. Is this the first time you've run for anything?
1: Yes, sir.
0: How's the campaign trail?
1: It's good. I'm getting some positive feedback. Able

0: get some signs out and knocking doors. And we had a meet and greet last night. It was really great, raising a little bit of donations so I can pay for those signs.
1: As you've been on the campaign trail, have you found that the interaction with the folks within the district is about the same as what your priorities were when you started?
0: For the most part, yes.
1: What came up that's new?
0: That's a great question. There's so many different things that individuals think about. And as far as what's new, I'd have to think back I've knocked so many doors. Some people put an emphasis on safety and they have a lot of opinions about safety.
1: Oh, yeah.
0: And I'm not quite ready to make a decision on what I think is, because you have to remember, I'm just running for one school board seat.
1: Yeah.
0: And so, one thing I will tell you is that in the northern part of the parish, there is some challenges with keeping STEM teachers,
1: mm-hmm.
0: And also world language teachers is a challenge, and special education. Now, STEM, I definitely have some experience with STEM, but trying to get the teachers and give them a reason to stay,
1: mm-hmm.
0: I think is one thing that there's nuance there that I need to...
1: Last one before we get you out of here, and I apologize for a short segment, but it's not going to be your last time on. We're trying to get everybody through twice before Election Day. And the last one before we get you out of here is, you mentioned a couple times, school board's working with a team, right? Numerous other school board members. What interaction have you had up until now with other school board members, and what have you taken away from that interaction?
0: Yeah, well, Mike Godet is the current school board member, and he's not seeking re-election.
1: Right.
0: I've been able to chat with him. He's great on the budget, and I'm learning about the budget and the ins and outs and nuances of that.
1: Mm-hmm.
0: And I've had interactions with other school board members. Nathan Russ is great. Emily Soule is great. Patrick Martin's great. Just trying to learn from them as I campaign for this seat and hopefully win this seat. And I hope you consider voting for me. On early voting is October 20th through the 27th, and November 3rd is Election Day.
1: He is Michael Vincent, running for school board. Greatly, greatly appreciate a couple minutes this morning.
0: Thank you.
1: Thank you. Let's get to your local news, traffic, weather. We're talking the Venezuelan oil deal next.
2: I'm Joan Burns in the Talk 107.3 Baton Rouge Newsroom. A federal court in Alabama will hold a hearing this afternoon in the SEC's lawsuit filed to stop LSU from adding players who were on NFL rosters during training camp. Attorney General Liz Merle, who's also been named as a defendant in the case, says the NCAA's exclusion of class of 22 athletes in its five-year eligibility model was unfair, and that is why judges are siding with former college athletes.
3: You have all this power, and these people are being, whipped back and forth based on your arbitrary and capricious decision making. Like, just be consistent and be fair. That is all that's being asked of them, and they couldn't do it.
2: Meanwhile, the two spots LSU had left open on its roster for the players in question, Daquan Wright and Xavion Harris, have now been filled. LSU announcing last night that Aiden Anding and Gabriel Relaford were added, finalizing the 105-man roster. Anding and Relaford are both injured and are not expected to play this season. It appears forecasters were spot on in predicting a below-average hurricane season. Case Kishnick reports.
4: LSU health climatologist Barry Kimes says the Atlantic hasn't had a hurricane yet this year.
5: So far, we've had 5 tropical storms this season, and all these storms were very short-lived storms.
4: The record for the latest date for the first Atlantic hurricane is September 11th, accomplished in 2002 and 2013, and Kimes says that will be broken.
5: Looking at the forecast from the Hurricane Center right now, it seems extraordinarily unlikely that we're going to have a hurricane between now and the 11th.
4: There were no recorded hurricanes in 1907 or 1914, but Kimes says without satellites or aircraft, that distinction is dubious. I'm Case Kishnick.
2: While Insurance Commissioner Tim Temple says Louisiana is still in an insurance crisis, many companies have lowered premiums for Louisiana customers, which is why he is urging policyholders to shop around when it's time to renew.
6: You work hard for your dollars. Make those insurance companies work hard for that premium that they charge you. And so there's savings out there for people. They're starting to see it, and we're going to keep fighting.
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8: The truck is back upright, but it is still across the median divider there. Westbound I-10 still closed at Dalrymple. You're diverted off at the Acadian exit. Now, meantime, eastbound I-10, right lane is all that's passable. It's been this way for hours at that accident location.

0: We are seeing a backup that currently will take you 2 hours to get through on eastbound I-10 unless you go another way. 110 still closed to government. I'm Ray Romero.
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9: More storms are in the forecast today, but they will not occur until the afternoon and evening. The AM hours are going to be pretty dry with a lot of sunshine. That is going to quickly send our temperatures into the 90s, and we will see a high temperature near 92 degrees. Then in those PM hours, we will pop some scattered showers and thunderstorms, but not everyone gets wet. These clear out overnight with lows at 74. Then we see numerous activity for Thursday. I'm meteorologist Baylen Rogers with your storm station forecast, WBRZ Channel 2.
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0: 103 FM, WVRP, Mornings with Ryan Haldane, rolling right along. 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Going through a rough time in her family's, in her life through her family. And the medical experience, the healthcare journey was not a pleasant one. And it's already going to be not pleasant because you're at a bad time in your life, but it can be exacerbated when the medical professionals do not treat their patients with the same level of concierge level service that they should be. She said there's got to be a better way. She worked on a better way, and she's come up with a four-pillar system that brings that concierge level of service into the medical field, brings, embedded within your company as well. If you own or work in the medical field in anywhere, like, you know, urgent care all the way up to a full-on hospital, the Guarantee Health Solutions embeds themselves in your company as basically a fractional C-suite, not employee, but employees, because they cover numerous jobs within. If you want to learn more about the system, if you want to learn more about how you can improve your medical practice, visit GuaranteeHealth.com. So, big news over the past couple weeks about an oil deal with Venezuela, and follow-up news says Louisiana does stand to benefit from that deal. Joining us now to talk about it from the Louisiana Mid-Continent Oil and Gas Association, we've got Tommy Fauché on with us. Tommy, how are you, man?
1: Morning, Brian. How are you? I'm doing well.
0: I'm doing well on this end as well. So let's talk a little bit. We'll get some other news as well, because I can never have you on enough. But talk to me a little bit about how Louisiana would stand to benefit from this deal.
1: So the Venezuelan deal is interesting. Obviously, you know, this

0: has been something the Trump administration has been focused on now all year since the capturing of Maduro earlier, you know, in 2026. And, you know, the United States, you know, oil companies that are doing business in Louisiana and the U.S. have, were down in Venezuela for many, many years. And we know that there is, you know, significant untapped resource down there. And so what the federal government is doing by putting in this plan is giving the United States access to that oil through their agreement with the Venezuelans. So the question becomes, I think, to the headline you're speaking of, where does Louisiana play in that? Look, I would remind everybody, when it comes to refining capacity, Louisiana accounts for about a fifth of the nation's refining capacity, 20%. 15 refineries in Louisiana, several of which can process this heavy crude coming out of Venezuela. And so, you know, we're going to see Louisiana refineries take what product is available to them. And because they have the technology, you know, in Louisiana and across the Gulf Coast, more Venezuelan crude coming to the U.S. is a good thing. You know, there was a quote, I don't have it right in front of me, but the president mentioned Louisiana as one of the places that will be able to benefit from this Venezuelan crude. And I think that's important because, look, when the country, the president of the United States, points to Louisiana as an energy leader, it's reminding the world what we have obviously known for decades, and I talk about with you, I feel like, on a regular basis, that the world cannot meet the energy demands. We can't meet the energy demands of the world without Louisiana playing a role and at the highest levels. And, you know, I go back to when I got to Lamoga here now just a little less than 5 years ago. We were having conversations about the future of refining because the Biden administration was saying they wanted to close every refinery in America. Man, how far we have come for the people of Louisiana who depend every single day on a career in Louisiana's oil and gas industry.
1: You talked a little bit about the refining capacity here in Louisiana. How close are we to maxing out that that capacity? And does Venezuelan oil push us closer to that?
0: Look, I think Louisiana refineries have been running at the highest rates possible. This has, you know, been something that's been consistent now for many years. They want to produce as much product as they can. Yes, the availability of Venezuelan oil is going to play into their mix. Look, Louisiana refineries source product from many different locations, and what is available in the market is something that they will always look towards. And so, you know, I think where there is ability, they will, which is good because, you know, the refineries, the companies, want to be able to produce as much product for consumers as possible.
1: And when it comes to, you know, the refining capacity and whatnot, is it what maxes us out first, our ability, our refining ability, or our infrastructure built out to get to said refining ability?
0: Well, look, right, you always have to be able to get product in to be able to refine it to then get product out. So if we make great strides in infrastructure, you're never done investing in infrastructure,
1: right,
0: however. And I think that's extremely important, whether it's continuing to put money into existing assets and infrastructure, you know, pipeline capacity, et cetera, ports, you name it, or building out new capacity. You should always be spending more money, I think, in infrastructure because it's, you know, technology continues to get better. The refineries continue to improve and find ways to increase capacity. And so, you know, I think the demand is obviously strong, and that means our refineries will continue to run at the highest levels possible.
1: I guess what I'm asking is that can this announcement or this oil, this Venezuelan oil deal basically cause a traffic jam at Port Fouchon?
0: Yeah, I don't know about that. I mean, but I do think, look, but you know, The more predictability you have in the industry,
1: yes,
0: if you know you're going to continue to have more product available, that does allow companies then that is something that companies will consider when they're looking at future investment dollars. And no, you can't, you know, we're not building new refineries in America. We should have been.
1: Mm-hmm.
0: But at the same time, you know, like I said,

0: the processes get more efficient. You're always looking for places even to increase incremental capacity. And I think, you know, I think having long-term predictability in the ability to source more oil closer to home and have that availability means companies will make business decisions. Look, everybody's talking about the Venezuelan deal, and I think it's important. At the end of the day, businesses are watching markets, and they want to know that they can get feedstocks at reasonable cost. They also want to know that they can they have a demand for their product. The market, at the end of the day, dictates so much of what happens in the industry.
1: We got Tommy Fauché from the Louisiana Mid-Continent Oil and Gas Association on with us. Talking about that predictability and moving towards predictability and sustainability within this deal, is it enough predictability to create more jobs?
0: Yeah, I mean, look, predictable growth or predictable opportunity means companies retain jobs because they're continuing to invest in what they do now. And if there's going to be growth, then growth will bring new jobs. I mean, look, think about refining numbers. Let me give you just a couple of examples. And these are more on a regional basis, so they're not, you can't say these are all just connected to refining. But when you look at the economic study we did last year, for example, so we had studied four energy super regions across Louisiana. Two of those, our River Region Corridor, which is basically the mouth of the river to Mississippi River to Baton Rouge, and then Southwest Louisiana, because that's where we see, you know, all of our refineries. Of course, we have some petrochemical facilities in there as well. But when you look at the river corridor from Baton Rouge to the mouth of the river, you know, you have 134,000 plus energy related jobs. Large number of those directly tied to refining. Southwest Louisiana, you have 26,600 energy related jobs. Majority of those tied to large refineries. Both of those regions have refineries that can accept some of the Venezuelan crude.

0: in 2025 numbers.
1: Yeah.
0: And we're talking about more investment and hopefully more predictable opportunity for years to come. So those numbers should go up, and that's a great thing.
1: Got just a couple of minutes left with Tommy Fauché. Want to pivot real quick and just kind of get your overall, just pick your brain a little bit about what's been going on overall on the economic development front. We've seen numerous announcements recently, and not necessarily in the oil and gas world, but will have ramifications within the oil and gas world. What's been Limoges' take on some of the, you know, from the Metas to the SpaceXs to, you know, everything else that's been popping up around the state?
0: Look, at the end of the day, we're pro-Louisiana, so I think sure. You have to be excited about all of the activity. Look, even something that's not a core oil and gas job, but is in the industry, makes our ability to grow even greater. Because what we're seeing is with a lot of these projects that are coming in Louisiana, you're going to see dollars in community technical education. You're going to see dollars being spent getting kids coming out of high school educated and trained in skilled trades. That benefits everybody. And, it benefits every industry. It benefits every part of Louisiana. So when you look at the overall economic development, you know, numbers coming in, there's $250 billion that you hear the governor talk about. I think it is exciting. I was at the SpaceX announcement. A lot of energy around that. And I think what you heard the governor say in that announcement was, and one of the reasons SpaceX is in Louisiana is because you are building upon really a foundation that was constructed because of the oil and gas industry.
1: Right.
0: In geography. And they're going to be successful because we already have an education system that knows how to train the workers they're going to need. An education system that is been built to service refineries and offshore production and large equipment transport and the construction of pipelines. And so you look at the SpaceX announcement alone, it's happening, I think, because our industry has continued to be successful for over 100 years. And like I said, and it all feeds back into it, a kid in eighth grade today who decides that they want to go to a community technical college or go into even one of our four-year universities, but looking towards future industrial jobs, They can take classes now in Louisiana starting in eighth grade and all through their high school career. And when they get to the end, they can decide, do they want to work for a SpaceX? Do they want to work for an offshore oil and gas company? That's all good for the future, I think, of the state. And at the end of the day, we're trying to keep more kids here at home. Whether it's in our industry or not. And look, my family is a great example, but it's not a unique story. How many families in Louisiana have, you know, mom works in this industry, dad works in that industry. We need to service the whole. And I think, you know, what we're seeing with a lot of this economic development is it's going to provide opportunities for Louisiana families. And we need more families moving to Louisiana for our industry as well.
1: Yep.
0: We've talked about the growth. We talked about the positive future for oil and gas and energy. We need the future workforce. And when those families move here, they need to have a full range of opportunity.
1: He's Tommy Fauché with the Louisiana Mid-Continent Oil and Gas Association. Thank you so much for a couple minutes.
0: Thanks, Brian. Always a pleasure.
1: Likewise. Absolutely. We got one more break to go. Traffic's still not cleared up yet. So we'll check in with Ray, and then we'll come back with This Day in History next.
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5: Our overturned truck isn't overturned anymore. It is back right side up, but still straddling the center divider on westbound I-10 at Dalrymple. So traffic on the westbound side is still being diverted off at Acadian. It is gridlock from Essen. Meantime, eastbound is only passing in the far right lane of traffic. We're seeing a backup that is now 6 miles before LA 415, and southbound 110 still closed to government. I'm Ray Romero.
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0: 855 Talk 1073 FM, WBRP. Mornings with Brian Haldane, rolling right along. Yes, it's still a mess on the interstate. Appreciate Ray for keeping us up to date all morning long. Everything we talked about with Tommy Fauché is why I tell you about Industry Makes every day. 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Time for this day in history. 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
0: Okay. What happened?
3: All right. So, September 9th. In history, going all the way back to 1776, the Second Continental Congress formally adopted the name United States of America.
0: Hey,
3: right before that, they were calling themselves United Colonies of North America. So, got a little better ring to
0: cleaner.
3: It.
0: Cleaner. It's yep. Cleaner.
3: 1850, California was admitted as the 31st U.S. state. And in 1908, Orville Wright made the first hour-long airplane flight. In 1926, we got NBC Broadcasting Company founded. And then... No, I'm trying to go fast because I learned some interesting stuff researching this day in history.
0: Okay.
3: So in 1945, this is a crazy story. The first quote-unquote bug in a computer is discovered by a team of engineers, including one Grace Hopper in Cambridge, Massachusetts, when a real-life moth is removed with tweezers from a computer relay, and they taped it into the logbook as the bug.
0: That's crazy.
3: Yeah. Let's see. Eisenhower signed the first civil rights bill since Reconstruction in 57. And then in 63, Alabama Governor George Wallace served a federal injunction to stop orders of state police barring the black students from enrolling in white schools. Let's see. John Lennon released the solo album Imagine.
0: 1971.
3: And in 78, Ayatollah Khomeini called for the uprising in the Iranian army.
0: Two more quick ones. 1965, Hurricane Betsy strikes New Orleans, although tomorrow's the official land date. It was because it hit at 1201. In 1975, Welcome Back, Carter premiered.
3: Oh, sweet. Yeah. Let's see. 2021, U.S. President Joe Biden announced the COVID-19 vaccine mandates for federal workers, contractors, large employers, all that. Yeah. You know the deal. Let me get into the birthdays, though, because this is pretty interesting. Mm-hmm. 1828. Leo Tolstoy, Russian writer known for War and Peace, Anna Karenina, this was super interesting to me. 1890, Colonel Sanders was born.
0: Holland Sanders!
3: Yeah, and listen to this. He was a lawyer early in his career. He destroyed his reputation whenever he had a courtroom brawl with his own client. And he worked odd jobs until he became owner of a Shell service station, started serving his chicken, and yeah, you know the rest. Also got Otis Redding, Hugh Grant, Adam Sandler, and Michael Bublé celebrating birthdays today.
0: Very, very good. What about deaths?
3: 1087, William the Conqueror, 1976, Mao Zedong, and in 2024, very recently, James Earl Jones.
0: Oh, wow. Add to that 1901, Toulouse-Lautrec, and 1999, Catfish Hunter.
3: Whew. Let's wrap it up. It is National Teddy Bear Day.
0: We can roll with that for sure. That's going to do it for us, y'all. If you missed any part of the show, the interviews are available, will be available on demand at talk1073.com. We're back at it tomorrow with Mike Strain. Oh, wait. Hang on. I'm not done yet. I got to remind the folks about my thirds. That's totally my fault. Hey. All right, download the Mathurin's Rewards app. Every Wednesday is when you get the new deals. In fact, I have been so busy this morning, I haven't even checked out the new deals today. Every Wednesday, a new deal drops on the Mathurin's Rewards app. You're always earning cash towards more groceries every time you shop this morning. Oh, you know the new deal of the week? It's 99-cent apple juice. A 64-ounce Food Club apple juice, 99 cents this week over at Mathurin's. Those 24 packs of Springer Mountain Farms water is still $1.50 off. The Food Club frozen breakfast waffles are still 50 cents off. Same

0: 22. This is ABC News.
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man. How y'all all? Welcome to Boone Griffon Show. Hump day already. Wow, that was quick. I guess when you got a short work week. You know, it's great to have you with us. The Boone Griffon Show, if you don't know, folks. 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Matthew James, Tax Pro Highline. Parker's my 22-year-old producer. And Parker, you know,

0: 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Ooh, man. They got some good groceries, folks.
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0: 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Hi, y'all. Welcome back. It is the Moon Griffon Show on a beautiful hump day, 844-766-6607. Matthew James Tax Pro Hotline. So remember when Jelly Roll, who I like, who's just got a heck of a story, heck of a ministry, goes on Jimmy Fallon. Of course, they put the script. He read it, and he popped Donald Trump. That's not what the problem was. His fans started beating back on him for popping Donald Trump. He basically told them, don't listen to my music. Get away. Do whatever I want to do. You ain't got to listen. He told the people that basically made him famous, take a flying rip. And I said, man, why are these actors and football players and all these sports, but why do they want to get involved in something? And I always thought Michael Jordan did it the best way when I asked him. They wanted him to get on all this racial stuff and all this leftist society stuff. And Michael Jordan worth a few billion dollars now. And Michael Jordan didn't get involved, and they would always cut him down. Mostly blacks were cutting him down. And the media was cutting him down because he didn't want to get involved and take a stand on something. And they finally pinpointed him. He said, look, Republicans buy tennis shoes too. In other words, oh, this is a business. Why would I want to run some people off? And I always thought, wow. I said, the guy's got his priorities. Why get him? I said, Jelly Roll goes out there and makes a complete rear end of himself. That's fine. We all do that. And nobody more guilty than me. But, man, you don't tell your listeners that listen to you. People that I know hate me or don't really listen to me to try to fight me, I don't care if they ever listen. I'll tell them that and say, man, go listen to something else. But somebody that's a fan of the program or likes the program, listens to the program, I would never tell that to. They can just disagree with me. I went round and round with people. There's nothing wrong with that. But he turns around and says that. So first of all, he loses all kind of people that were following him and big fans of him. Now the National Police Group, Blue Lives Matter, drops Jelly Roll from a Mall logo fundraiser event. They're dropping him from the fundraiser event. They disinvited him after the country singer told supporters of President Donald Trump during Jimmy Kimmel Live monologue that he did not want them as fans and they should stop listening to his music. They're just going, why did you do that? What happens is, and this is just my opinion, people that become famous, and this is not everybody because it's not true. Every rich person is the Democrats think they're all bad, and it's none of that's true. But these people become famous, and they think they can do no wrong. So they have at that point, they have a right to say anything they want to. You can't. You have a right to put your foot in your rear end and your mouth anytime you want to when you become famous. You have that right. You have a legal right to do that, and he did it. The singer, whose real name is Jason Bradley DeFord, unleashed an invective toward Republicans and MAGA fans and President Trump and his supporters while filling in for Jimmy Kimmel.

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0: Tuesday, I'm thinking about the media frenzy surrounding the midterm elections. The corporate press is collapsing. Ratings are terrible on television. It's actively advocating for the Democratic Party, as everybody knows, which it should not be doing. If you're only going to root for one team, that's not journalism. The press is doing everything it can to help the progressives with the midterms. It's painfully obvious to any fair-minded American. Now, these people have made a nice living for 10 years telling the public that Donald Trump is the devil. Their entire business model is based on that, at least on television. I expect this will continue until at least the November vote and probably until President Trump leaves office. Why? Because the journalism industry in this country no longer cares about getting answers from either party. That is not only dishonest, it's very bad for the Republic. The folks deserve a fair and honest press. There are long odds against that because there is so much money to be made by hating Donald Trump. And the founding fathers could never have perceived that. 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With forged paperwork and a signature, they can claim control of your property on record, then take out loans or sell it for quick cash. 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That is the Morning O'Reilly Update. More analysis later on.
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1: It is me, Moon Griffon. Great to have you with us. Matthew James, Tax Pro Hotline, 844-766-6607. All right, Labor Day is coming gone. So in Louisiana, we have congressional races. Six congressional races, and a United States Senate race. I just want to remind people again, election is November with a December runoff in the congressional races. There are some other local races. I've seen some judge races and things like that. So you have to pay attention to your ballot. Number two, voting starts in about 6 weeks. So you'll be voting early in late October, and then we'll have a week early voting, a week off, and then we'll have the election day, which will be Tuesday because of the national election. The reason why I bring this up is that we have a Senate race that I want people to understand once again that it's a one vote on the Senate race because we did have closed primaries in the Senate. That's the one where Bill Cassidy was not completely off. It's 76% of the people voting against him in a Republican closed primary. Julia Letlow came out on top in that race, and Julia Letlow is a Republican. Mr. Smith is the Democrat. And of course, I think we need to go off of Julia, but I want people to realize that this is a one-shot deal. I've seen races before where people protest voted. And I tell you who got in a runoff with a protest vote. David Duke. You can't play with fire in this one because there's the protest vote now and people that's not going to go vote. And I've heard from people. You need to go vote for Ms. Julia Letlow. No matter how some of you people feel, she got the nomination. And she's the one that needs to win this election. And if you sit back and don't go vote, giving the Democrats another socialist Democrat to go vote with them. And it doesn't matter if the gentleman, because he called him one on the program, says he's not. When he gets with the Democrat Party in Washington, he becomes a socialist Democrat. This is where they're driving. This is what the train that's driving that party now. So you got to realize that, yeah, you can go take a protest vote, or don't go vote, or even go to vote against it, and you're making a major, major mistake. Or don't go vote at all. Now, you can say, well, Moon, to hell with you. I get it. I'm doing what I want to do. I get that. You can't.

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2: From ABC News, I'm Sherry Preston. Oil is now trading at $101 a barrel. The worldwide standard, Brent crude, hitting that mark today amid more back-and-forth strikes between the U.S. and Iran. ABC Chief White House Correspondent Mary Bruce has more.
3: The U.S. overnight hitting five Iranian oil tankers, saying the strikes are in response to Iran shooting at American warships. Iran then firing at a U.S. base in Jordan, which the U.S. says was ineffective. This war is now in its seventh month, and the president says Iran is being, quote, punished greatly, but Iran shows no signs of backing down.
2: The NTSB today will interview the pilots of the Amazon cargo plane that skidded off the runway at Miami International Airport over the weekend, killing five people in a cleaning van. Then later today, we'll hear what was said in the cockpit.
4: The cockpit voice recorder contained more than 2 hours of good quality audio.
2: NTSB Chair Jennifer Homendy. New Apple CEO John Ternus will hold his first event a little later this afternoon, and added he's widely expected to introduce the world's first foldable iPhone.
5: We don't know how much the rumored folding iPhone will cost, but the expectation is it'll be quite a lot. In fact, the research firm TrendForce estimates prices on the existing iPhone Pro models will be high as well, going up between $150 and $200 compared to last year. It comes amid a shortage in computer memory, driven by demand from the AI sector.
2: ABC's Mike Dubusky, an AI researcher at Anthropic, has quit, posting on X that he's worried about the future of humanity. Here's ABC's Elizabeth Schulze.
6: He wrote that the people building AI earnestly believe that it could kill us all by the end of the decade. This is not a marketing stunt. A current Anthropic team leader responded, saying we really do earnestly believe AI could kill all humans, adding he thinks it's a greater than 10% chance of that over the next decade.
2: Checking the markets, the Dow is down 313 points this hour. 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

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Moving to Farm Show, Matthew James, Tax Pro Hotline, 844-766-6607. Appreciate your call. Yeah, there's anytime you have projects that come in, there won't be people to cut it down. I'm not talking about carbon capture because that ain't worth a crap, but any kind of projects, there's going to always be some people try to tear it down. The SpaceX thing is a real deal, and people are already moving toward that direction. I've talked, you know, the United States is creative. Since we are a republic and we're still a free country, we're not a socialist Marxist country yet, a socialist Democrat country. The ideas that people are coming up with, and you folks have heard it too, you can even email me some if you want to, because a lot of people have. The idea of jobs that are going to be created from the jobs with people thinking out the box, buying property, building. I heard there's a buddy, he's got a camp, he's selling the camp. He's going to get about three times for the camp that he paid for it. And the guys are coming, they're going to knock his camp down. They're going to build some little apartment-like stuff. Not a bunch of apartments, but just like four places people can come stay. They can sit on their porch and watch the rockets be launched. Is that not creative? That's pretty cool. I've heard several people say they're going to get into the business of, these party barges and boats. And you can go on a four-hour party barge, okay, and they give you something to drink and eat and all, and you ride out there and you sit there and you watch rockets. You watch these rockets launch. Be people all over the world coming. I've had several people tell me they would. I know people that have already got domains already put off to be creative to make sure that they can get involved in what SpaceX is doing. And in America, you can do that. You know, you couldn't have done this in Cuba. I don't even know if you can do it in Europe. I don't know if you can do it in Canada. But in America, you can still do it. Russia and China, I'm sure you can't do it. Government has to own it. But I'm just thinking, man, the people, and it's the people in Louisiana, creative people as we are, just coming up with ways that they won't be part of SpaceX and building it and things of that nature. But they've already come up with ways to form a business, a small business, so they can make money, so they can get involved in there. I know of several restaurants that have already getting ready to order, or have ordered, catering trucks. Okay? Trucks where they can go on site and start serving people, construction workers, whatever, to eat, and then invite them to their restaurants at night when they're off work. That people already, I mean, there are so many little bitty ideas going through people's minds that are just trying to come up with ways so they can go take advantage of it. I love it. I think it's great. If you can come up with something that somebody else is not doing first, man, it's lights out for you. And so that's America. That's Louisiana. That's what we do. That's what you do in a free country. You don't do this if you're not free.

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0: morning. So glad you're here.
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0: 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And this is where the...
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0: Yeah, exactly. 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
14: Hi, y'all. Welcome back. It is the Moon Griffon Show. Great to have you with us. 844-766-6607. Matthew James, Tax Pro Hotline. Is that somebody at toll-free? Okay. Not yet. Just put on my basket. This is the one I was telling you. 11th hour representative, Joe Negus. It's N-E-G-U-S-E. Democrat, Colorado. Said President Trump attempting to subvert free and fair elections. In my view, efforts to subvert free and fair elections is a great chaos and doubt about the mail ballot system. No, sir. We should never have a mail-in system. Very seldom. Military. You know, some older people, that's it. This guy says almost everybody, and this is what happened in Colorado, very liberal, leftist, progressive state. He said the vast majority of Coloradans that I represent, rural Colorado and suburban Colorado, vote by mail. His tried and true system, and clearly Donald Trump would like to create enough fear among the broader electorate so that less people participate at the end of the day. I have every expectation at the end of the day that the mail ballot system that has served Colorado so well and so many Americans across the country will ultimately endure the vindicated by the courts. By the way, folks, why does this guy think it's a great system? Why

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2: I'm Joan Burns in the Talk 107.3 Baton Rouge Newsroom. Louisiana is making great strides in getting the upper hand on opioid-related deaths. Here's Andrew Greenstein.
3: Louisiana Deputy Health Secretary Dr. Pete Krogan says opioid deaths in the state are significantly down in the last 4 years.
4: We are down 59% compared to 2022.
3: Dr. Krogan says while part of that had to do with the fact that Louisiana was among the country's leaders in opioid-related deaths in 2022, proactive measures should also be credited for the steep drop.
4: Getting Narcan into the hands of first responders. And then we've launched several programs that have increased access to the treatment for addiction.
3: I'm Andrew Greenstein.
2: Louisiana's insurance crisis continues as premiums are unaffordable for many. That's according to Insurance Commissioner Temp Temple. But Temple says there is some positive news. Thanks to changes in state law, he says premiums are down for many.
5: I think it's 12 companies now have taken a rate decrease on homeowners. We've had 50 companies take a rate decrease on private passenger auto.
2: I'm John Burns, Talk 107.3 Baton Rouge.
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0: 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A guy living a high carbon lifestyle, Mr. Jason Isaac, CEO of American Energy. How you doing, Jason?
10: I'm doing great, living a high carbon lifestyle, just like you. Wishing the rest of the world could too.
0: Yeah, I kind of snuck out yesterday in my boat, you know,

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5: We've got Jordan Generous from NeuroJust with us. Jordan, what do you tell patients who say the antidepressants aren't working or aren't working as well as they used to?
6: Well, what I tell patients is it's not a chemical issue, so we don't use chemicals to solve it. 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
9: From ABC News, I'm Wayne Cabot. There's a hole in the side of a British oil tanker off Iraq. Unclear who hit it. But the escalating trouble is escalating oil prices to the highest all summer now, 101 for Brent crude. The Iran war, not the only thing driving prices, but ABC's Mary Bruce says it's the most obvious.
10: The average price of a gallon of gas now $4.21. That's up $1.27 since the start of this conflict. And all of this comes as the president continues to escalate his trade war with Canada overnight, announcing the U.S. is banning certain Canadian goods, including some alcohol, dairy products, and motorcycles, and subjecting more goods to his 50% tariffs, including some mattresses, furniture, and types of aluminum.
9: And the president is underestimating the impact of those tariffs, says Maine Senator Susan Collins, up for re-election and not attending the GOP midterm convention starting today in Dallas, where President Trump will speak both nights. Today, the NTSB is interviewing the pilots of an Amazon cargo jet that ran off a Miami runway and killed five people on the ground. Here's what the flight recorders indicate.
11: The pilots unable to deploy the thrust reversers in time because the pilots struggle to get all the landing gear firmly down in time. The Boeing 767 crashed around 2 p.m. Sunday, overshooting the runway by 1,300 feet, slamming into a van with a cleaning crew inside, and then barreling through a fence before ultimately hitting an SUV.
9: Victor Akendo. Three people on the Lindsey Clancy jury are focusing on the one who caused the mistrial.
12: He had the hardest time getting off the fact that Lindsey viciously killed her children.
13: The foreperson told NBC 10 Boston the holdout expressed doubt about Clancy's guilt, but voted to convict her anyway.
14: He had reasonable doubt. He admitted he had reasonable doubt. And then he said, but I'm still not going to say that she's not guilty by reason of insanity.
9: Aaron Katursky, you're listening to ABC News.
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0: They've done it again. The food is great. The atmosphere is great. You're going to have a good time and tell them you heard it on the Moon Griffon Show.
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I kind of got a kick. I love having Jason on. He's really a great guy, creative guy. He doesn't mess with carbon capture. He's in the energy business. They deal with people that don't want all this foolishness. And you can tell his frustration that Texas is now getting ready to go carbon capture because you already 10 billion dollars in tax credit. So when I hear that it's economic development, all that's not true. And the one thing he brought up that I've been bringing up for a long time is our national debt. And it just doesn't make sense. Now, listen, I want y'all to remember, every time you come across somebody that's getting credits and all that stuff from the federal government, I want y'all to remember that the federal government is broke. And I don't want to get smashed down by the federal government and stupidity. Total stupidity to keep running up debt. Okay? I just think it's crazy to continue to do what we're doing. Yet, part of the big problem is, yeah, they're running up the debt, but the American people are sure making dang sure they're taking that cha-ching free handout. And it's free. Well, we got a bit. I don't know. It's free money. Free tax credits, whatever it is. $10 billion. So now Texas, this Railroad Commission, is the one that get to do it. I'm going to say they're kind of like our Public Service Commission. It's a powerful place. There's not many people on the board, but three. This Christian gentleman that he talked about is a guy we had on the program, and he talked about we ain't doing that here. We're never going to do it. I had him on the program. And now all of a sudden he's going to get voted down because there's too much money to be had. You see, so what we've done in America, what really matters in America, you got to keep your moral compass straight. And our moral compass has been beat up and knocked off the hill is what's happened. So people don't care about what's right or wrong. Show me the money. That's it. And I guarantee you people going on the road, well, yes, you're damn right. I ain't worried about right and wrong. Show me the money. Because we think money's God. Well, money becomes your God. Good luck. Good luck. And that's just what's happened. So I started the program up about carbon capture. I hadn't heard or read anything about it lately. And then Jason comes on in and tells me, even the state of Texas. And I guarantee you it's the same comments we hear here. Somebody's going to take that money if we don't. And Louisiana, take it if we don't. We're the carbon capture of the world, us. And he's right. And when you argue with them, they say, oh, we're not for the Green New Deal. We're not for the Green New Deal. So, okay, then what is it for? Oh, Europe is demanding that we do. Europe can't even feed itself half the time. Europe demanding something from us. It's almost laughable unless you give in to them. But this is what we keep hearing. I've heard this mess and the whole time I've been here in Louisiana about carbon capture. And there's Texas now saying, we'll take it. Because all you got to do is flash a dollar. You flash a dollar. You know, even James Carver said, run through the parking lot with a $5 bill. See what you get. Well, you know, we know what you are at that point. We're negotiating. So now when you start running through with billions of dollars, and here's what the left did. It was very smart. How do we get red states and people who don't believe in carbon capture, who don't believe in climate change, how do we get them involved in this? There's no doubt in my mind. It's no doubt in my mind what they did. Well, we got these Republicans. We got these big Republican businesses, and they always wanted to own the oil and gas industry as a federal government. You read and see what the Socialist Democrat platform is. It's to own energy. They own the healthcare system.
How can they get in when the oil and gas, let me tell you something, to their credit, I'm a big oil and gas guy. To their credit, they have fought this for 50 years. They have fought back for 50 years against the craziness of the left talking about we don't need fossil fuels, which is the dumbest thing you ever heard. But they've always did a good job of fighting it. Why give in now? Why fight something for 50, 60 years, 70, 80 years, whatever it is, and all of a sudden you're giving in to the left? Or the left sitting over here going, how can we get red states, oil and gas industry, energy sector, to come to our way of thinking? And somebody went, I know. How? Let's buy them. Let's make sure they can't, there'd be so much money they can't turn it down. And then once we get them suckered in, you watch in the years to come. Once we get it sucked them in with carbon capture, we've been giving them money, they're going to depend on it. Now we got them. Now they got to do what we say. And what I see up the road is they're going to go, well, you know, we got to do it. We can't do it without them. We can't make money without them because those businesses would do like every other business. They're going to incorporate that federal money or tax breaks or whatever you want to call it into their budget. And then sooner or later, what's going to happen? Well, we can't make it without the federal government. Just think about what they did. They took a very capable person that's on the streets, that needs to eat, that needs to live somewhere, that needs to have health care, and say, if you vote for me, we'll get it for you. And then you build dependency on people by making them think, well, man, I can't make it without the government. And look what they've done with a lot of poor people. Okay? Look what they've done with a lot of people, middle-class people. Look what they've done. They made them dependent. They made them dependent. And it was easy to do. They

force people to be dependent. So then you got people out there in businesses without the federal this and the federal that. They won't make it. Why? Because they incorporate it in their budget. You incorporate free food in your budget, free housing, subsidized housing, and health care that's subsidized or given to you. I can't make it without that. So you don't go make it without it. It develops a dependency, but it's not just for poor people. It's for big companies. Man, when they got them credits coming in and you're a big shot at the top, your pay raises are going up. If you're a company that's traded, a stock exchange, guess what? Your job is to show a profit. And your stockholders are going, I don't care how you get money and make us profit. I want to make some money so everybody buys in. They don't realize the dependency they create. Look at the health care. When Barack Obama came along, we're going to save $2,500 a year on your premium. Mine's up 732%. He's a liar. It didn't matter. He got everybody suckered in. So either you're on Medicaid now or you're going to the system where they were giving you 80 and 90% of the federal government was paying it. Now where are you going to go? You can't go anywhere. So what they did was, Now that they're cutting some stuff out, everybody's going to start bickering soon and go, well, man, I can't make it with paying these health care premiums. Trust me, I know from experience. I can't make it with doing these health care experiences. So you know what they're going to do? They're going to demand the federal government fix it. And the federal government, when the left comes in, they want Medicare for all. So everybody's going to go to Medicare for all because the government's all right. That's the way we're going to fix it. The government hadn't fixed anything else. That's why I'm laughing, watching all this stuff in NCAA, Parker. When I'm saying that Congress is going to fix what's going on with NIL and the portal and college football, it's laughable. It's hilarious to think Congress is going to fix anything in the NCAA. It ain't happening. And whatever they fix, they will screw it up. But I'm just warning these people, my friends, that are taking all this carbon capture. Trust me, they will own your rear end. And you will hear people say, well, we couldn't make it without the federal government getting involved in energy. Y'all have a business that prints money, for God's sakes. It prints money. I mean, let's just be blunt. You print money, a license to print money. And I'm glad for you. Hell, I'm glad y'all out there, man. My underwear, I appreciate it. That's how I got them. My telephone appreciates it. My job appreciates it. This microphone, we appreciate it. Why let the government take it over? So the government came. But somebody sitting on the sideline said, we can buy red states through energy. Let's put a lot of money in their pocket. Well, one day, when things are tough, they're going to depend on that federal money coming or federal tax credits. Okay? That's what's going to happen. Because they got you where they make you dependent. They made people dependent on health care. They made people dependent on food stamps. They made people dependent on housing. Okay? They forced people to do that. And then when the government goes, we can't take that away. We can't. Social Security. You know, Social Security's like that too. You just started in 2002 when President Bush was there. Stock market is up 672%. If we would have took money out, and I was about 41, and I'd have got my money and invested it and started investing every year, I'd have so much money I wouldn't know what to do. But the government said, oh, no, let us do it for you. People bought into it. Sound like a great program at first. Most of them do. Just like Obamacare. You bought it in that market system, didn't you? And you thought, wow, this is neat. I can afford it. And now it's making it to where it's unaffordable. What you going to do next? You're going to depend on the federal government to fix it. It's just the carbon capture is going to work the same way with the energy industries. The exact same way. They're going to form a dependency that you have to have them. You've got to have these tax credits. All right, let me take a break. Paul, we'll get you up next, but I got to take the break. 844-766-6607. 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
4: 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All right, let's go to the phone line. We go to Mr. Paul. Mr. Paul, what's going on?
5: Well, you're talking about carbon capture, and it's kind of dropped off the planet here for the last 2 or 3 months. Mm-hmm. But again, I'll remind everybody, net zero carbon by 2050, executive order by John Bel Edwards, is the umbrella that all this operates under. And it's all part of the Al Gore. Remember Al Gore mm-hmm. and the carbon credit scam that he ran? It made him a multi-billionaire. They offset this carbon by pumping it in the ground. That's what carbon capture sequestration does. It doesn't provide a service in the sense that it produces anything that's marketable or is needed. It all facilitates the carbon credit scam that's being run. The solar panel farms, you go read the contracts that's signed between the solar panel farms and the electric companies that's going to put that in the grid. It's all about this carbon offset, and that's what all of this stuff does. And people better wake up. It may be the biggest scam in Louisiana history, but it is a scam regardless. At least some of the stuff produces something, but this actually produces nothing. And there's no point in it, as you pointed out. The science doesn't back up any of this, but it's all part of this nonsense of carbon zero by 2050 that Louisiana still
4: operates. Let me ask you a question. I don't know how to check into this, but I'm going to ask you. So what happens if somebody like our governor decides, you know what, we're getting out of net carbon by 2050? You think, and we haven't gotten out of it. And I'm starting to think we're not getting out of it because it's related to carbon capture. In other words, if you get out of it, you can't get tax credits anymore. I just wonder if they some kind of way connected. We need to find out, because if I would have been elected governor, first thing I would have done was say we're not doing net zero by 2050. I'd have yanked that crap in a second. But I just wondered if it's tied to the tax credits that you get from the federal government. I'm just wondering if that's all tied up.
5: Well, it was all funded under Joe Biden's infrastructure bill. All of this money, this billions of dollars that's just sitting out there to be spent, comes out of that $1 trillion, you know, and that's what you were talking about a while ago with the Federal Reserve printing money up. They got their own printing press. It's a guaranteed disaster. But none of this money's real. The $50 billion is financed through the deficit spending because we don't have the trillions of dollars that they spent on that infrastructure bill, and it funded all kind of crazy stuff, but a lot of this green energy

0: energy stuff that we're still paying for comes out of that pile of money.
1: Well, you know, Biden said when he, after they did it, they said, well, yeah, everybody knows what the infrastructure bill was about. And he said it was about the Green New Deal. He outright said it.
0: Yeah.
1: Is that the one that Cassidy voted for?
0: Yep, that's it. That's the one that Landrieu was in charge of, that he made Mitch Landrieu the czar over for some, you know. It was part of the billions of dollars that Stacey Abrams in Georgia got to buy refrigerators, you know, for upgrades on, you know, for people to have appliances, for God's sake. And a billion of that disappeared. It was the craziest thing. And people don't understand how much $1 trillion is, but it's a lot. You can't even comprehend how much that is. They did that, and it did absolutely nothing. It basically was a fundraising tactic to fund all these radical left-wing groups, and that's what the purpose of it was. That money doesn't really do anything other than bankroll them, and they're a policy.
1: Yeah, but I'll tell you again, though,
0: Republicans, as you pointed out, they can be bought, so they all.
1: No, I think
0: a dog on a bone.
1: They're gonna look back one day and say, "Why in the hell do we do this? Now we're dependent on it." Because I don't think they're going to take the money as a one-time deal. They're going to take the money, put it in the budget, pay raises, whatever, and all of a sudden you need it. And then when you need it, that means you need the federal government. And the one thing that the federal government hadn't been able to get their greasy hands on is energy. They got into the health care because of Barack Obama, but they hadn't been able to get and they're in the banking business because they had to bail them out so many times. So the trifecta is energy. And now with carbon capture and tax credits and all that stuff, I think this is the way they bought the energy. But if you talk to the energy people, this is how they make money. This is awesome, but I don't think it is. All right.
0: Well, I looked at how they fund their stuff out of the Dole Hills solar panel farm, and it's all about this. It's about companies being able to buy the high-priced electricity produced by the solar panels to offset their, you know, carbon, their little number they get, you know, their environmental social governance score or whatever. Yep. I mean, it's truly all intertwined.
1: All right, man, we got to run. Thanks for the call. We'll be right back.

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2: I'm Joan Burns in the Talk 107.3 Baton Rouge Newsroom. A federal court in Alabama is set to hold a hearing this afternoon in the SEC's lawsuit that attempts to stop LSU from adding players who were on NFL rosters during training camp. The SEC amended the lawsuit to name Attorney General Liz Merle as a defendant. Merle says the SEC is suing LSU for violating its First Amendment rights, but it was the athletes, not LSU, that brought the lawsuit.
3: They continue to sort of demonize Lane Kiffin, the evil empire that Lane Kiffin created. And there's no evidence of that.
2: Late yesterday, LSU filled the final two spots on its team roster.

0: with two players who don't have any ties to the NFL. When forecasters said this hurricane season would be quieter than normal, they weren't kidding. LSU Health Secretary Barry Keim.
1: Clearly, El Nino is the driving force between this quieter than normal season. We've also had the benefits of some Saharan air that's floated over here that also tends to knock the number of storms down.
0: I'm John Burns, Talk 107.3 Baton Rouge.
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10: 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Let's jump gears. Our friends with the Heritage Foundation, Miss Nicole Hoyer, joins us. Nicole, how you doing?
11: I'm great. How are you?
10: I am doing super. Good to hear from you today. So let's go back to something. You know, when we watch TV sometime and we see places like San Francisco and other places, and these young people are busting in and stealing stuff, and they come up with new rules, and you can't put them in jail if you steal something under $1,000. And we can go on and on with it because you've seen it, and that's what we're going to talk about. But soft on crime policies, it seems it might be good for the people doing all the stealing, but it's got to be horrible for businesses that are sitting there watching that, knowing they can't do anything because a community is not tough on crime. How bad is this going, and how bad has this been?
11: I think it has been pretty bad. I mean, of course, we always have the, you know, the property damage, the health care costs, all of those things, the theft, violent crime, of course, which is very impactful, obviously. I think we have made a lot of good progress under the Trump administration, which is really great to hear, which is kind of why I was inspired to write my op-ed, where the Trump administration came out. They said that the White House called the largest drop in violent crime in American history. It's down over 10%, which is really great. But of course, there is always more work to be done. Whether that's the judicial system, whether that is deterring crime, because it's not just a moral and a legal issue. It also has a really real economic implications, whether that's on, you know, theft in businesses or property values, or just costs to the human person in the form of hospital costs or things like that. So it definitely remains a problem, primarily in these blue cities that have really lenient and lax policies in place. But the Trump administration has certainly made some really great efforts

0: through the avenues of things like deportation or sending in the National Guard to certain cities, really trying to deter crime because it is beyond just a legal issue. It's a moral and an economic one as well.
1: Oh, there's no doubt about it. Nicole Hoyer, my special guest with the Heritage Foundation, Soft on Crime Policy. Is that a direct correlation with the things that are better in certain areas and the soft on crime? When I say direct correlation, can you name some places that are just horrible because they won't do anything about it? Can the Trump administration, did they have the rights to go into those places? I know the president has sent people to places they didn't want him to go. The people were happy he came. The businesses were happy he came. But their governments, whether it be local or state or a city, they weren't too happy.
0: Sure. Yeah. Think California or New York that have these really woke sort of policies in place, whether that is just leniency towards offenders, whether that is these, you know, $1,000 limits for theft, for example, kind of reclassifying it as a misdemeanor, just these really soft on crime sort of policies. But the Trump administration, they went into Washington, D.C., because, of course, that's a federal district. And I mean, I'm in D.C. right now, and I see the National Guard walking around all the time. And I think that it's a really good and positive thing, not just for, in a sense, catching offenders when they are actually committing crimes, but also in terms of deterring crime really before it happens. Because if you're seeing the National Guard walk around, I mean, I don't think that you're going to be necessarily inspired to commit a crime right in front of them when you're going to be held accountable for it. But other places like Memphis or a few other cities, the administration sent the National Guard in, and that's sort of been in line with this law and order posture since the Trump administration came into power, with wanting to hold people accountable. None of this lax or lenient sort of policies relating to crime, because it's damaging to individuals, the human person, if they're obviously the one that's being, crimes are being, in a sense, committed against them. But also in terms of businesses, I mean, if you have people that are coming in and stealing all of your products, you're not going to be able to sort of operate your business in a really positive way. You're going to have to either, raise prices, or maybe you have to leave that location that you're at because crime is just so bad, and relocate to another area. So it's bad for business. It's bad for the overall economy, and anything that we can do to deter it or eradicate crime in all forms that it comes in is a positive step.
1: Yeah, you know, we even in the red states, we're a pretty red state. We've had a problem in New Orleans. Our governor, Jeff Landry, and them have brought in state troopers. They have brought in National Guard. And now we're having people say that New Orleans and the areas that they've been going to are now safer. And it's been the presence of people and arrest. And they've it's been a lot of things going on down there that we think it would be better. So it's not just, it's not the red states, but it seems to be a lot of blue cities. And you still have that problem. I mean, Tennessee's considered a red state. You mentioned Memphis. When they had enough, they had to bring people in. It's a shame we've allowed things to get that bad. And you mentioned a while ago about deporting illegals. So I got to believe that's it. I'm not saying it's all of it, but part of the equation of what's going crazy.
0: It definitely is part of the equation. I mean, I've heard horrific stories about illegals, of course, that are committing crimes, violent crime or assaults against people. It's in the news constantly. And with the efforts to deport people that, shouldn't be in the country to begin with, of course, we're making the streets safer. But it goes beyond just illegal aliens, of course.
1: Sure.
0: There are people within the U.S., of course, that are committing crimes. And it's the responsibility of policymakers and judges, really, to make sure that these either violent criminals or, in a lot of cases, these career offenders are faced with accountability for their actions. Because when there's no responsibility, when there's no accountability, those felons are empowered to offend. So making sure we have things like mandatory minimums or three-strike laws, or just making sure that offenders have to face predictability and accountability, and that the rule of law is actually upheld, those are really important things to deter this sort of criminal behavior across America. Because at the end of the day, preventing crime makes people better off. I mean, it makes individuals, they won't have to pay, you know, medical bills, or they don't have to face damaged property or, you know, lost work days or any of those other things. It's good for property values. It's good for businesses. It frees private and public capital. It makes, you know, people don't have to spend on, you know, healthcare related things. Governments no longer have to spend on avoidance measures or things like that. So crime prevention, it's not just a justice issue. It's also a condition to make sure that the economy can run well. It makes people continue shopping, hiring, building, innovating. And that, it's good for the economy. It's good for America.
1: Well, let me ask you a question. Now that the Democrat Party has got the big tent for the Democrat Socialist America, and I know you've seen the agenda, and part of the agenda is no prisons. So my question to you is, what are they going to do with the rapists and the murderers if we have no prisons? They really believe they can rehab all these people. So when you see something like that, because the next question was going to be, you know, here years ago, we built a lot of prisons here. And they got people out there fighting prisons being built. You got to have a place to put bad people. You have to have a place to put bad people. So where are you on prisons? And what about the Democrat Socialists of America that don't want any prisons at all?
0: Yeah, it's this really odd development on the left where they just completely prioritize, you know, leniency towards offenders. You have the DSA that wants to abolish ICE. They want to abolish prisons, which would literally manufacture chaos across America. You have, you know, Zoran Mamdani in New York City, of course, a Democratic Socialist. He basically says that he wants to replace police and shift money away from police, which is, of course, a very successful deterrent. And it has been historically, but he wants to replace police with basically social workers, getting rid of ICE, getting rid of prisons. All of these things are, you know, absolutely ridiculous. I mean, like you said, if you have violent criminals or, you know, serial assaultists or whatever, you can't just release them back onto the streets. You have to have a place for them to go. And that's, of course, prison. You have to hold these people accountable. They have to serve a sentence. They have to just face that predictable accountability for what they did. Because without that accountability, you risk just digressing into chaos. I mean, it sometimes seems like that's precisely what the DSA wants. I mean, abolishing ICE, abolishing prisons, abolishing police, it makes no sense. I mean, do they want all of these criminals just running on the streets? I mean,
1: if you read what they're saying, that's what they want. They said it'd be okay. We'll rehab them. We'll send in, you know, that's the same group of people. Instead of sending in a dangerous situation where somebody's got hostages and guns, they don't want to send the police to do that. They want to send in a social worker. I mean, the ideas that they have are so ludicrous. They're not funny. They're sick and sad. Let me do this. Hold your thought. Let me take a quick break. We'll come back. Nicole Hoyer, my special guest. We'll come back and wrap with her soft on crime approach. Hurts businesses. But the criminals love it. We'll be right back.

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4: Hey, hello. This is the Moon Griffon Show, last segment of the day. Honored to have Miss Nicole Hoyer with us with the Heritage Foundation, talking about the soft on crime. You know, I was joking with you, and I really wasn't the way I said it. You know, get rid of prisons. These people come up with stuff that I've never seen. And this is all part of this Democrat socialist movement. Yet if you look at Democrat socialism, Marxism, communism, which is the same thing all over the country, man, they hell holes. They protect only a few people. It's a fight for survival every day. And you can't believe American people would think, you know, we got too many prisons. We shouldn't put anybody in prison. People are raping people. A kid, it's just crazy. Where do you think this mentality comes from? Is it coming from the universities? Where does it come from? I mean that sincerely when I say the universities. Somebody's teaching them that socialism is a good thing.
5: In terms of the rise in socialism, I think you've definitely hit the nail on the head there. I think it's in part coming from universities and this kind of indoctrination where you have a lot of leftist professors, because we know that academia has really been taken over by the left, especially within economics, unfortunately, where a lot of people are pushing these leftist, the Stalinist, Leninist, Marxist ideas of, you know, what the economy should look like, how the economy should organize. And it goes beyond just education. I think there's also this sense of, it's odd to say, but this empathy, in a sense, that comes from the left, that's coming from the socialists, where there are real pressure points within the economy. Don't get me wrong, there certainly are. Home ownership prices, for example, energy costs, inflation. Yep. These are real problems that we need to address. But sure, obviously, instead of turning to socialism, I think a normal person would say, hey, we need free market solutions here. We need to lower tax. Sure. We need to deregulate. We need to do all of these sort of things to address these economic issues within the economy. But the younger generation, who maybe doesn't really know how the economy works, they hear these Democratic Socialists of America saying, you know, we're going to have rent control and we're going to have free or government grocery stores and free education, free childcare for all. And they're just kind of hearing these things and saying, oh, wow, that really sounds nice, free things. And that's kind of attracting them to this party. So I think definitely moving forward, especially before midterms, because these socialist candidates have actually seen some electoral success, not just at the state and local level, but even in some federal primaries, like El Sayed, for example. But I think it is definitely something that the Conservative Party needs to focus on, because we can't write off an entire generation of younger voters that are turning to this kind of socialist philosophy, whether it's economically or in the context of the crime conversation that we're having. For example, with Mamdani saying that he wants to replace police and, you know, replace them with social workers or something, as if that's going to do anything but empower offenders. So just these ideas are just so far off center. And I think that we really have a responsibility to try to at least educate the youth on the correct policies that are going to make America more prosperous.
4: Yeah, and by the way, and you know, when you came on and you just went back around, I'm glad you did. It gets down how the businesses survive if you don't have anybody that's protecting the businesses that open their doors every day. And that's what it gets down to in some of these places. I know you've seen the films, and I have too, seen the films. I think it was in San Francisco where people would rush in. These young people would rush in and break and steal everything under the sun. And as long as they didn't steal over $900, they couldn't even be charged. And stuff like that is absolutely crazy, because a small business needs every penny possible to make it work. And you know, you would like to, what I'd like to do with these people that believe in socialism.

0: is let's go live in Cuba for a year, not protected, just like they live. Go live over in Spain, not protected. And Venezuela, go live over there. See how you like it. You don't get no free rides. You don't just get to watch. You got to live it and then see what they think.
1: I think that's a good point. I mean, I think young people have a really short historical memory. And I think another reason that they're kind of turning to socialism or even communism is because they've never actually had to live under it. I mean, some of the most pro-American, pro-capitalist people I know are actually people that have legally immigrated from these, communist hellscapes like Venezuela or Cuba, because they see how these systems really work and how economically damaging they are and how terrible they are for human flourishing and all of these things. But now you have the younger generation that is, you know, obviously never had to live under those sorts of regimes. Yeah. And they're turning to this very ideology that's going to fundamentally change America if those types of policies are ever implemented. So it definitely is a really scary thing.
0: You know, the media doesn't help us, though. Most abused First Amendment is the media. Freedom of the press. They absolutely beat up on America instead of protecting our republic. So when people get something from the media, we got them wanting Iran to beat the United States in a war. I mean, it's just crazy. But they have the job to protect our republic, and they don't. In other words, they ought to be writing bad stuff about socialism every day. They really ought to. And our schools should be teaching how bad socialism, Marxism, and communism really is. And they got history on their sides to not only show and teach them, let them see exactly how bad this is. But they don't do it.
1: And they absolutely should be doing it, whether it's the media or academia. I know at Heritage, we try to do really good work at publishing a lot of articles or papers or things like that, that are, of course, promoting the truth, that are promoting America, that are tearing down the DSA and socialists and these sorts of policies that are actually going to damage America. But you are absolutely right that it can't just be, you know, some think tanks. It can't just be conservatives. It really needs to be a bipartisan issue where people on the left and the right are saying, hey, we might disagree on policy sometimes, but in terms of socialism, this is absolutely something that we cannot have in America, which is why there was actually a vote last week. It was a House resolution, and I read that it was nearly every single Democrat voted against this resolution that was basically voting to condemn socialism.
0: Oh,
1: all Republicans, of course,
0: it.
1: Could vote against it, but Democrats couldn't do it.
0: Yeah, but they got this big tent. They got to include that. I'm telling you, if there's a group for pedophile and they think they can get enough votes, they're going to put that on the tent, too. That's who they are now.
1: They've definitely fundamentally changed. I think that they're definitely no longer capitalist, but a big tent of them are turning to socialism and these ideas that are really doing a disservice to just the youth, but it's going to make America definitely a less prosperous place if they're able to implement any of those sort of socialist policies, whether it's crime or whether it's economy or social policies or anything else.
0: Well, if you go, you know, and you hit it on the head, Nicole, go look at these other countries. And you will not want to be like that. And that's why the media has a job in universities and schools. They are failing us big time. Real quick, because I only got about 20 seconds, 10, 20 seconds, give out a website where people can find out more about you.
1: Sure. My ex account is Nicole Hoyer, NicoleHuyer. And you can stay up to date with what I'm working on at heritage.org.
0: Thank you, ma'am. God bless.
1: Thank you so much.
0: All right. Yes, ma'am. All right. That's it, folks. Tomorrow is Friday Eve already. We will be back, Lord willing. See you then.
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2: From ABC News, I'm Wayne Cabot. Oil just surged to 101 a barrel, the highest all summer, amid claims and counterclaims about what Iran is and isn't blowing up or seizing.
3: Iran had said yesterday that they had captured an underwater U.S. drone, but the U.S. military, as an official told us, that it was a drone that had malfunctioned and it was an older model, not something that was actually collecting any sensitive or classified data. So really not that big of a deal. But overnight, as we saw, the U.S. hitting those Iranian oil tankers and Iran retaliating against this.
2: Traces of uranium at undeclared sites in Iran have been reported by weapons inspectors. And today, the International Atomic Energy Agency reported Iran to the U.N. Security Council for the first time in 20 years. Nothing will likely come of this. Iran allies China and Russia have veto power. AI already is rogue, says a researcher at Anthropic who quit after claiming AI will be able to kill humans soon. That led an official at OpenAI to say, "We humans are losing control." ABC's Elizabeth Schulze.
4: The companies are calling for more coordination between governments and businesses to beef up cybersecurity now. But keep in mind, at the same time that they are sounding the alarm, they are racing and competing to advance this tech. Both OpenAI and Anthropic set to go public within months. Meta also just released its own AI personal assistant called Muse. It can send your emails, book travel, pay bills. You will have to share your payment info or passwords. And Meta says they will be stored securely in the cloud. But that tech is raising privacy concerns.
2: We'll credit new tech for allowing the TSA to tell if there's water in that water bottle you're carrying at the airport or something else. They're considering letting people in pre-check carry that water through security. Flight recorders indicate that the pilots of that Amazon jet that crashed in Miami couldn't get the landing gear down in time and weren't able to deploy the thrust reversers. 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
5: This is a Bloomberg Money Minute. The Trump administration is ramping up its trade war with Canada after that nation imposed retaliatory tariffs on U.S.-made goods just yesterday. Now, Trump officials are planning a ban on imports of Canadian spirits, non-alcoholic beer, whey proteins, motorcycles, golf carts, mattresses, and more beginning in 3 weeks. The U.S. Treasury today says it'll buy back upwards of $6 billion worth of U.S. bonds, triple its earlier estimate, in an effort to slowly roll back borrowing costs. Meantime, Wall Street worried about inflation spiking higher. With oil prices rising, the Fed having to hike interest rates possibly when it meets next week to drive inflation lower. Add that all up, and right now you have the Dow and the Nasdaq each down about 0.75%, the S&P 500 down 0.5%, oil up to $96.25 a barrel. And shares of the financial tech company Chime are up about 5% right now. It agreed to buy one of its partners, Stride Bank, and it's now Chime Bank. Tom Busby, Bloomberg Radio.
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6: Hi, everyone, from 48th and 6th in Midtown Manhattan, heard around the country, around the world. It's the Brian Kilmeade Show. A lot going on today. I'm so glad you're here. Carl Rove is over in Texas. We'll talk to him about what's happening in Dallas. And Martha McCallum also is going to be broadcasting from Dallas in a few hours. So that's going to be great. That's with her story at 3 o'clock. We got a YouTube channel, which will have all the highlights from all my shows, youtube.com/@TheBrianKilmeadShow. You can listen each and every day. It's got the best of, it's got highlights and quick clip reels on top of that. So we are seeing now the lineup for tonight is going to be pretty good, as well as some other things we're looking at overseas. So let's get to the big three.
7: Number three, I'm not asking politely for the mayor not to come to 9/11, to that ceremony. I am asking, I am demanding that he not show his face.
6: That is Vicky Palladino, one of the lawmakers in New York City, demanding that Mayor Mamdani not show up for the 9/11 families. Why? Because of his background, what he said in the past, and how he runs the city. Do I need more explanations? Bad news is, he's coming anyway.
7: Number two.
8: Their oil is blocked up. What had got out previously is beginning to dwindle out there. That is robbing them of hard currency, and their economy is going into freefall.
6: Kimberly Strassel, Iran getting desperate and looks to escalate the fight against the U.S. Are we ready for it? They've misjudged the president in the past. I sense they're going to do it again.
7: Number one.
9: In the 20th century alone, communism is an evil thing. It led to the murder of tens of millions of innocent people just in that century. And it's a dangerous road. It has never worked.
6: Yet the socialists are trying it, and the Democratic Party are letting them. Speaker Mike Johnson will be talking at the convention in Dallas as the GOP looks to gain some momentum with 56 days to go into the midterms. Karl Rove, you've seen a lot in your career, but you've never seen a midterm convention, mini convention. Do you think it's a good idea?
10: Well, actually, I've seen three. It's just that they were not Republican mini conventions. They were Democratic mini conventions, midterm election conventions held in the 70s and 80s. So, yes, I understand the notion, which is use the president to set a theme for the campaign. Give people who are running for election a chance to sort of share their ideas and set a tone of opposition to the challenging party. I just wish we'd done it in June and not in

0: 56 days to go in the campaign. This is a, this should have been a table setter, in my opinion, at the beginning of the summer, if you're going to do it, not something at Labor Day when a lot of these candidates, you know, they can't afford to take 2 or 3 or 4 days off from the campaign trail to fly to Dallas and pal around with all the other candidates.
1: So we know RFK is going to speak, Caroline Leavitt's going to speak, J.D. Vance is going to speak. Of course, the president will be there. Speaking twice, Senator John Husted, he's fighting for re-election in Ohio. Michael Whatley trailing by 8 over in North Carolina. He's going to speak. Mike Collins in Georgia. What's on the line for them? They're all trailing.
0: Yeah, well, this is a shot for them to get some national attention. But look, who's going to get attention tonight? Donald J. Trump. Who's going to get attention tomorrow? Donald J. Trump. So there is some, you know, local coverage that'll be made. You know, the Atlanta papers and, you know, Atlanta and Savannah TV stations might cover Mike Collins attending the meeting and saying things. But again, this is a big bet. And the bet is that by making this about Donald Trump, by focusing on his accomplishments of the last year and a half, and by having him dominate the stage, which he will, there's nobody in this lineup who's going to come close to matching the star power and the ability to, you know, sort of get his message across in the president of the United States.
1: Ken Paxton's going to speak at 6 o'clock. So, I mean, look, remember Barack Obama made his speech when he was an unknown senator, I think when Al Gore was running. We remember Governor Cuomo, Andrew Cuomo's dad, Mario Cuomo, made a name for himself, and everyone thought this guy's an heir apparent to be president. They weren't headliners.
0: Well, that's right, but remember where they spoke. They were the keynote speakers at the Democratic conventions. Democratic convention, I think, in 1988 for Andrew Cuomo, and 2004 for Barack Obama. But nobody's going to have that kind of attention. I mean, first of all, this is not going to be as well televised and as well covered by the networks, because they sort of like, you know, we have to cover both the Democratic and Republican conventions and give them equal coverage. There's going to be no similar, you know, gavel to gavel coverage of the Republican midterm convention by all of the networks.
1: So what I hope to see is a lot of what they're running against. Hey, this is what we accomplished. That's fine. But I think you got to talk about some of the crazy things that these candidates have said, what El Sayed said in 2022. Hassan Piker should be up there. And now we got this latest ridiculous statement from this socialist, Deshaun Harrison. Listen to this, cut 8.
2: GOP-1s just marked a new phase in body fascism. The political deployment of GOP-1s is fascistic, not because individuals take them, but because the conditions under which they become necessary are shaped by a world fixated on genociding fat people. This is a structural critique that asks what happens when the conditions produced by capitalism, by public health, by the state apparatus, and by anti-black desire.
1: You got enough. I mean, how crazy is this stuff? You place some of this stuff out there and let people know what they have a choice of. Common sense against crazy.
0: Yeah. Two things. One is, I think you're absolutely right. This is a wonderful opportunity to expose the beliefs of the people on the left, particularly the candidates. Look, it's Hassan Piker. Everybody who he's campaigned with should be held to account for doing that. And so show all of his stuff. You know, but take the statements of El Sayed, take the statements of AOC, take the past statements of the Democratic candidate in Florida, the U.S. Senate candidate who's a Democratic socialist. Yeah, absolutely. Use this as a moment. Now, I have a cautionary note. Do not use slogans and insults and put it out there. Here's what these people believe, and here's why we don't think that's right. And use the tape of them as often as possible saying these crazy things. The second thing is you're right. Say a little bit about what you've done, but there's one other element besides attacking the opposition, and that is, what is it that Republicans want to do? They've got to lay out a positive, that you can't get elected simply by saying, "Gad, we've done a great job the last year and a half." You've got to lay out what it is that is the goal of Republican candidates in the 2 years to come.
1: And Carl, I don't have to tell you that, you know, the numbers look bad for the president on the economy right now and cost of living and inflation. But then when you say, Who do you like better, Democrats or Republicans and their economic plans? It's 37-36 Democrats. So there's no difference. Cost of living, 38-34 Democrat and Republican. So even though Republicans have stronger, better policies, the Iran war is suppressing it right now, I think there's no doubt about it. And some of the tariff stuff that has not worked out into trade policy, into trade plans yet, trade agreements. I think that's going to balance out by the time he's done. But it's important to point out that the American people don't think Democrats have the answer.
0: Yeah, look, I've read a column that's going to be in the paper tomorrow that used those exact two polls that you mentioned. It's pretty well written, I think, really sharply done, insightful. I think I've done a hell of a job with it myself. But I make that point is that the issue of the economy right today, people don't feel good about the economy. So we can't go out and say, geez, we've done a fantastic job, we the Republicans. But on the other hand, being able to say, here is what we want to do to make your life better, the Republicans can win that argument because instinctively, even though the feelings about the economy are bad, 59% say the country is going in the wrong direction, only 35% say it's on the right track. Republicans can win this argument if they lay out a convincing vision of what it is they want to do and undermine the opposition by saying, here are the crazy ideas that they're for. Here are their words to say them. Those two things together may turn this economic issue more to the advantage of the Republicans. May not win the argument, but diminishing the Democratic advantage on the president's approval and the general direction of the country would be enormously helpful in some of these battleground races.
1: And you mentioned two things. I'll mention two things. There's two things that could happen before Election Day, which is why anyone who says the House is gone or the Senate's secure is wrong, or vice versa. I just think that so much game is left to be played. And there's two issues the president's got control over to a degree. The Iran war and the Canadian trade deal. And now it went from, oh, the trade deal's bad and the tariffs here. What if he goes ahead and secures this thing? And now I talked to somebody higher up on the trade side, and it looks like the Canadians have reached out and said, how do we get back on track? If that gets back on track, and then the Iran war, which economically was strangling, forcing them to act, and that turns into something that's a positive, all bets are off. And then, do you want to comment on that?
0: Yeah, let's take each one of those. I think, look, on the Canadian tariffs, he better get something done quickly. Because, like, for example, the thing saying Bombardier, we're not going to allow them to sell aircraft in the United States. Well, one of their major manufacturing facilities is in Kansas, and it's affecting. You already got farmers upset about tariffs. Farmers are free trade people. And now you got all those factory workers in Topeka, or excuse me, in Wichita, saying, really, you're going to go after my company that gives me a good job? The second issue is, yes, I think the Iran war, don't think about it. My advice would be, Mr. President, do not think about it from a political perspective. Do what you think is right, because the more important thing is that people see you as a strong leader.
1: Yeah.
0: There's a natural tendency in a time of war for Americans to say, well, I may not like that war, but you know what? If the president is a strong leader, maybe he knows something I don't know. And the president is succeeding. This latest round of economic initiatives being pushed by Secretary Bessent are having an effect. And what the military is doing to systematically nickel and dime the Iranians is working out magnificently.
1: Time of war. I hear you. So the other message is this, and that's an interesting point. I didn't know you were going to take that tack. So I do agree with you when it comes to the war. I just do think something's going to happen before November, by the strategy we have in play. And I just read this morning that it's getting so bad in Iran, they might have to ratchet it up to hopefully push us back. That'll have the opposite effect.
0: And well, they count do on them doing that. Count on them trying to make it an issue. Count on them trying to screw around with the president. They know there's an election, and they want to try and use the war as a vehicle to defeat him at the polls. But if he is a strong, effective leader and explains, this is why I'm doing it, and here's what the stakes are, the American people will tend to, in a time of war, say, you know what, we got to trust the president.
1: Yeah, I think they're going to do a stupid thing and hit Israel, and that will unleash Israel to use all their intelligence that they have on the ground to really start taking out these leaders. I do not know why we're not using them now. I understand it does complicate things, but more upside than downside. But I want to bring you to the economy again. I was struck by two statements over the last 72 hours. One in a speech that AOC made, and the other was Bernie Sanders. Listen to this theme.
3: The sad reality is Americans now work more hours than the people of any other wealthy nation. A lower work week, 32-hour work week. This is not a radical idea. But one of the issues that we have got to talk about is stress in this country.
4: We, the people of the United States of America, demand that one job with no need for overtime should be enough for our most basic needs, which also include rest.
1: My goodness. Have you ever heard such, I mean, do you ever hear such themes in your life? If that was my parent, I'd ask for a rotation.
0: Yeah. Yeah. Oh, great. I love it. AOC is now going to determine that you must take a nap. Now, look, remember, let's go to the idea, though, that it's at the heart of this. They want a 32-hour work week with pay for 40 hours.
1: Yes.
0: Now, tell me how a small business firm, you're running a plumbing company and you got six employees. And now what you're going to do is increase the cost of those people are going to work only 32 hours, but you're going to continue to pay them at a 40-hour rate. How are you going to come up with 20% more money to pay for people to work the other 8 hours? You know, you can't produce the same amount of services in 32 hours that you can do in 40. So you're going to have to go hire some more people. Well, what kind of small business has got 20% of their profits? Of their gross lying around free as free cash to go out and hire, you know, another bunch of people to make up the hours. I mean, this is idiocy. And look, I work more than 40 hours a week. Don't tell me how many hours you want me to work. I get to decide if I'm going to work. And if I'm in a job where they're asking me for too much, then too many hours, then I say I can't do it. But why we really want the government to step in and do this kind of stuff? I mean, yes. Thank you, AOC. What time must I take my nap today?
1: I've never heard it. And we need rest.
0: Rest.
1: Oh, my goodness.
0: Need rest. What we need is rest from your idiotic ideas. The American experiment has succeeded not because of your lunacy and your desire to have the government control everything. It's because free individuals got to make their decisions about their life and pursue their dreams.
1: So 9/11 coming up 25 years. Carl, you were on Air Force One the entire time. I was watching a documentary. I saw footage I've never seen before. And the frustration the president felt not being allowed to go back to Washington. He wanted the country to see him strong. Your reaction in the last minute we have?
0: Yeah, no, look, when we were in Omaha, they kept saying, Mr. President, we don't know what we don't know. There could be some guy with a shoulder-launched missile just waiting for on final approach to Andrews to pop Air Force One. And then we were in a bunker in Omaha, and he said, I'm coming back to Washington because the nation needs to hear me from the Oval Office, not from some bunker under the Nebraska prairies. And besides that, I want to sleep in my own bed tonight. And it was his attempt to end on a jocular note, but he wasn't jocular. He knew exactly what he needed to do, and we came back.
1: Glad you did. The president had 85% approval rating through one of the most difficult times any president's ever been through. And he'll 91, be down there in 91, ground zero.
0: 91, though I'm not, you know, it was a very brief moment of 91%.
1: 91.
0: Approval.
1: You do remember. Yeah. Wow. Carl, thanks so much. Talk to you soon.
0: Thank you, Brian. All the best.
1: I look forward to seeing the Wall Street Journal editorial tomorrow because I hear it's really, really good from you. I wouldn't doubt it. Back in a moment.
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6: How much of your tailgate is Louisiana certified? 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Join me on the show Thursday. We've got Ag Commissioner Dr. Mike Strain for the 8 o'clock hour. And yeah, tailgating with certified Louisiana products is one of the many topics we're going to be covering there. Also on the show Thursday morning, Haggai Davis is going to be in for a cup of tech gumbo. We will have Lieutenant Don Coppola stopping by for Crime Stoppers. We'll have the latest on the LSU versus the SEC saga and more, 6 till 9.
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0: talk show that's getting you talking. You're with Brian Kilmeade.
1: Probably we should have done this the opening week. They basically now said, you want to pick a fight, you're going to get poorer and poorer. I think they are prepared to do whatever it takes, no matter how poor they get. And the question will be, do other elements of the Iranian government finally literally rebel in a civil war and take out the Revolutionary Guard? Or, in fact, if they have all the guns, do they just keep hanging in no matter what?
2: So Newt Gingrich is saying, how does that government stay in power? And also saluting the fact that we are continuing to up the ante with financial constraints, shutting them down, oil, the blockade, and hitting them.

0: five times as hard as they try to hit us. So they go after our warship, the USS George Washington. We blew up three of their ships. The next day, we blew up five of their ships. They try to blow up our base in Jordan. We knock 18 of 20 down to land harmlessly in the desert. So the message is, not getting any easier. President's not going to break. And if the Speaker of the House is correct and you're going to amp it up and not go proportionally with us, you're going to exceed that, then don't assume that we're not going to blow you away and wipe you out individually. That's what this president has shown. And the Treasury Secretary is as tough as anybody in this country, pound for pound. He's already shown it physically, and he's relentless in these interviews, and now he's relentless in these economic restrictions.
1: Hey, y'all all. 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
2: I'm Joan Burns in the Talk 107.3 Baton Rouge Newsroom. Louisiana is making great strides in getting the upper hand on opioid-related deaths. Here's Andrew Greenstein.
3: Louisiana Deputy Health Secretary Dr. Pete Krogan says opioid deaths in the state are significantly down in the last 4 years.
4: We are down 59% compared to 2022.
3: Dr. Krogan says while part of that had to do with the fact that Louisiana was among the country's leaders in opioid-related deaths in 2022, proactive measures should also be credited for the steep drop.
4: Getting Narcan into the hands of first responders. And then we've launched several programs that have increased access to the treatment for addiction.
3: I'm Andrew Greenstein.
2: Louisiana's insurance crisis continues as premiums are unaffordable for many. That's according to Insurance Commissioner Temp Temple. But Temple says there is some positive news. Thanks to changes in state law, he says premiums are down for many.
5: I think it's 12 companies now have taken a rate decrease on homeowners. We've had 50 companies take a rate decrease on private passenger auto.
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0: so busy, he'll make your head spin. It's Brian Kilmeade.
1: It's all about messaging. People ask me, what are we doing all the time? And we're starting this week with the convention, and this is going to kick our efforts off all the way through November 3rd. We have the candidates we want. We have the resources we need to get this messaging out. And we have the president who's the best, probably the best showman that's ever existed in politics.
2: Joe Gruter's RNC chair has done a good job. He's certainly raised enough money. Now we're going to see if this is going to be successful. He's on the line for this. Carl Rove's the expert, and I appreciate it. He said we should have done this in July, and the DNC should have done it too. He also cited they did this in the 80s. I don't know. If this happened in July, we would have forgotten it already. And so many of the primaries weren't done yet. So, I mean, we how much did we find out in August? A lot. El Saeed was in August. We found out Mike Rogers, who he's going to be going against. Now we find out who's John Sununu is going to be going against. We found out who everyone's going against. This was intentional. Plus, what do we always hear? Even when it's a presidential year, nobody pays attention until after Labor Day. So it's after Labor Day. So to me, I like it. I have no problem with it. Here's more from Joe Gruter's Cup 5. Joe Gruter's Cup 5.
1: I think we have the candidates we want because the president's hand selected a lot of these candidates, but with endorsing them early on. And so we have the matchups we want, and what it comes down to, common sense versus crazy.
2: And that's true. And what I would do is not just say it, I'd roll it. And why is it that Tallarico and El Saeed have deleted all this stuff? Because it's stuff they've said. They don't say, I don't think that anymore. I don't know what I was thinking back then, but I've learned it. I had a revelation. I don't drink and drive anymore. I don't drink and speak anymore. Whatever it is. But they're trying to say is, I'm taking that down. This is what I think now. Well, tell me what changed. Tell me the moment that you thought to yourself, we should not defund the police. Tell me the moment where you thought that 9/11 wasn't an inside job. Tell me the minute that you believe that our reaction after 9/11 caused more pain than 9/11 itself. Just tell me when it stopped. What you don't like is politically the problem is that it doesn't resonate today. Remember, people don't, we never were for defund the police here, but you guys were. You guys were all talking about defund the police. They need to be reformed. Colin Kaepernick's a genius. End racism in the end zone of the NFL games. It's at least we could do. Police chiefs forced to kneel because of things that happened up until 1865. Just absolutely insane. Gruter's talked more on American Reports about messaging and which it has to come out. Cut 7.
1: We're going to get that messaging out over the next couple of days and really tell people that the American dream is still alive and well, and that with this president, with this administration, if you have hope and you want to achieve it, you can do it.
2: And that's what they're going to talk about, not what AOC says. We need a 30-hour work week, no overtime, and ability to rest. Yeah, that's France's mantra. That's what you do in Western Europe as you watch your society collapse around you. And still have to wonder, how do you get air conditioning in homes? Martha McCallum joins us now, anchor of the story. It's going to start at 3 p.m. Eastern time, and she is in Dallas for all the festivities of this two-day convention. Martha, welcome.
3: Hi, Brian. Great to be with you.
2: Hey, Martha, I know it's real early, but do you have a sense? Does this feel like a convention to you, or the calm before the storm?
3: Well, I'll tell you, it certainly looks like a convention.

0: mansion in there. It's, you know, a fantastic space. Everything is set up in a, you know, full year convention look out there. And I think they're ready to roll. And I think, as we heard President Trump talk about, you know, you have to, and also the RNC chair, Gruters talked about, you know, you have to sort of shake it up. You got to figure out a way to change the historical record of what generally happens to incumbent presidents, especially in their second term, where they head into lame duck territory not long after. So, and I don't know if that will happen with this president. I think that remains to be seen. But I think it's a strong effort to sort of focus the attention after Labor Day. It's a back to school kind of mode that everybody's in, and we'll see how they do.
1: HHS Secretary RFK Jr. is supposed to speak. Todd Blanche, I think that's kind of odd for the Attorney General to speak. Army combat veteran, we don't know who that is, I don't think. A factory worker, J.D. Vance, and the President of the United States. Looks like John Husted, the senator, now trailing in Ohio. We have Mike Collins trailing in Georgia. And we have Mike Rogers, basically in a dead heat in Michigan, are going to speak. To me, Martha, I'd be rolling a lot of my opponent. Because it's a lot of these candidates are traditional conservative candidates running against very outlandish candidates. If liberal in the case in Georgia, but in the other two, man, they've said a lot of things that are hard to explain. And I would run that. I wouldn't say it. I would roll their comments.
0: We'll see if that's what they do. Certainly that's the case in Mike Rogers' race against Abdul El-Sayed in Michigan. I think it's one of the most clearly defined socialist-leaning candidates, even though he says he's not a member of the DSA, versus Mike Rogers. I mean, you know, there's a lot of issues that they have to contend with in Michigan and also in places like Maine and New Hampshire, where they're confronting these tariffs, the Canada tariffs. I think there's about $80 million a year of business that Michigan does with Canada. So that's going to be one of the things that I think they'll need to address. But I agree that the clearest definition in an election, you always want to draw a sharp contrast. And it is there in every possible way if he plays the comments of Abdul El-Sayed and some of the other who declared self-democratic socialists out there who really want to change the way we're doing things. And just quickly on what you just said, Brian, you know, I couldn't agree more. I was just talking to Stuart Varney about this earlier, about this 32-hour work week. Like, you know, since when did any Americans sort of grow up with the idea that the less we do, the better? It's absolutely the antithesis of everything about the way that I was raised. I mean, think about JFK. You know, don't ask not what your country can do for you, but what you can do for your country. This is a complete 180 from that kind of Democratic Party. The idea that we want to, as you said, Brian, turn into France, where it's like, you know, just sort of this, the less we can do, the better. And the more we can let government take over and provide for us, the better is just, I mean, if you're running against that, you've got a lot of rich thoughts, rich elements to draw on. And if they make the most of it, I think it will have an impact.
1: I think so. I think there's two things that are going to happen. I don't think that the House or the Senate has been won or lost yet. And I think two things are going to happen that I know of. There's always a surprise. The Iran war is going to have another wave, another chapter. And I also think the Canadian trade deal is really going to affect some of these battleground states. I talked to a high ranking official on trade today, and it looks like Canadian side has reached out and talked about how do we get these talks back on track. So if they get back on track, and the president could emphasize the 20 deals he's done already. I think Biden did zero, and Obama did 3 in 8 years. If they could get these 20, make it 21, and Mexico's ready to get delivered, you could show progress on the trade front. Here's Thomas Phillipson, the former Council of Economic Advisor, about this whole fight with Canada, Cut 50.
2: I think the overall strategy of Trump is very Reagan-like, and that sounds kind of weird when you hear it, but Reagan was all for peace through strength in regular wars, and Trump is really the analog of that just for trade war. He wants to hold up the threat of not trading with us as a stick, essentially, just as Reagan wanted to hold up our nuclear weapon as a stick to get what we want.
1: Yeah. Do you see the similarities?
0: I do. And I think that we've always seen President Trump in an aggressive mode to to use the economy in almost a military

0: military way, to shake up these relationships and to, you know, look for better, better trade deals. You know, we've seen like so many of our manufacturing sectors really gutted on the backs of cheap imports. So, and as the president said before, you know, there is pain to go through in this process, but if you can reshuffle the deck on some of these deals, I do think that people can understand the argument over the longer term that it will provide a lot more jobs here in the United States. I mean, you have obviously the AI element that is becomes part of this, and some of these jobs are going to go away. But, you know, I think Mike Rogers is making that argument to voters. He's saying, look, it's necessary to reorganize this trade relationship, even though, you know, he's trying to walk that line as a candidate, basically saying these are changes that are worth making in the long term. And I agree, if they can get a candidate deal, that will certainly help the folks, the Republicans running, Susan Collins in Maine, Sununu in New Hampshire, and Mike Rogers in Michigan.
1: What kind of crowds do they expect today? Do you know?
0: I really don't know. I mean, you know, you see a lot of activity around town. I know that a lot of the hotels are booked. It's you know, empty because it's just early in the day right now. So that's going to be part of the story, you know. And I also think that in all conventions, it's not just for the people in the room, although the people in the room certainly give the energy to the event. There's no doubt about that. But it's the production and it's the coverage. And we'll see how much coverage it gets. That's another huge question across the country. And then you've got the social media impact of moments that are impactful on the stage that sort of take off on social media. So I think they're hoping for a combination of all of that. Will it make a difference? You know, I don't know. And I just would mention, you know, if you go back to the 2024 convention in Milwaukee, remember the incredible, I mean, that was a totally different moment. You're coming 36 hours off of an assassination attempt in Butler. The president walks in with a bandage on his ear. The crowd is going crazy. You've got Hulk Hogan ripping open his shirt. You've got all of these things that happened at that convention that really, I think, energized the sweep that Trump ended up pulling off in November. And I think he's just hoping to capture a little bit of that, to remind people of some of the things that he feels are accomplishments, and to look ahead. He still is the most impactful Republican in the party. There's no doubt about it. So even though the numbers are a bit soft right now, I don't think they have anyone better to lean on.
1: All right. Who are you going to, I know you're going to be seeing, you have your show and you're probably going to be doing the covers tonight, right?
0: Yeah, so 3 o'clock this afternoon, Brooke Rollins is sitting down with James Tallarico a bit earlier, and we're going to air that interview. It's the first time that he has had an interview on Fox. I think we've done a good job of talking to these candidates over the past few months, and it's good that they're spending time sitting down with our reporters and anchors. So we'll see what comes from that. That will air for the first time today at 3 o'clock on The Story. And then tonight, Brett and I will do coverage of the evening speeches on Sean Hannity's show. So we're looking forward to that.
1: Unbelievable. The other thing that's happening today, I don't know if you've seen, is on AI. They're running these models, and the models have shown that out of control are more powerful than from the agents that actually programmed them. And Anthropic had a lead researcher just resign, said, I think we're leading towards a situation that where AI is going to be out of control if we continue this way. And there seems to be a sense among all the AI leaders that we should slow it down. And I'm wondering if that's resonating around the country, because a lot of people skeptical to begin with, but we might be at that breaking point now.
0: I think one of the big conversations that's going on in tech is how to do that. Do you form a commission of tech leaders who understand it and make sure that there's some sort of regulation in play? It's so tricky. And I think that this person is, you know, this Anthropic engineer is stating something that has been around for a long time. I mean, Elon Musk has been talking about this for at least the past 5 years. These real concerns about what happens. You know, would it be possible for some of these systems to take down you know, infrastructure in the United States, to become an enemy of the country, of humanity? It's a very real problem. And I think that, you know, this Anthropic engineer speaking out triggers that conversation to really find some form. And President Trump has been, in some ways, active on it, but also wanting these companies to sort of operate in a capitalist environment and to succeed. He wants to beat China, which is imperative.

0: in this race, but these concerns are real. And you know, you hear them from people who understand it deeply, like Elon Musk and this engineer at Anthropic.
1: We'll see where we're at. Martha, thanks so much for joining us. We'll watch you at 3 o'clock today.
0: Thanks, Brian.
1: And then tonight.
0: See you later.
1: Everything from Dallas. Martha McCallum just brought you up to date on what's happening with this RNC midterm convention. 55 days into the midterms. Going to be an exciting sprint. Don't move.
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9: I wish there was a limited number of people who misled the public, that I could describe them in just a few names. But the truth is that, as we have heard, this goes across a multitude of those that New Yorkers have trusted. And we are here to release these documents today because for a long time, New Yorkers have known the truth, and yet they have been unable to see the truth in any document that's been presented to them.
10: And that's Mayor Mamdani talking about what he says is 170 pages to show that right after 9/11, when people working in downtown area, they were breathing in toxic fumes. Now, we know We know Governor Whitman, who became EPA director, administrator. She said the air was clean. It wasn't. But also, when it became clear it wasn't, I remember nobody in the pile would wear a mask. They thought it would hinder them, slow them down.

0: And they're trying to save lives. I thoroughly understand it. We remember telling our reporters in the field that thin paper masks don't work. I remember that days after on the air live. So now they said they had studies that show the air was dangerous. And that's why a lot of people are suffering from 9/11 related illnesses or have died from that. More people have died since and after. So I'm curious to see this paperwork and Mayor Mamdani trying to make himself out to a hero. Or is he actually a hero? Did he actually do this thing right? A lot of people are writing me, asking me different things. Robert writes, and this is what I said this morning. I was talking about LSU and being possibly knocked out of the SEC. Why? Because they used two players that courts say they could use. They went to NFL training camps and got cut and had a fifth year of eligibility. I think LSU is being targeted because they hate Lane Kiffin. And they said, Brian, when 15 member presidents vote to not allow pro athletes to play college football in the SEC, and one school thumbs their nose at that rule, that allows that coach to publicly mock the ruling. Institutional control is certainly in question. These people have been lawless in the SEC, pushing back against the NCAA, taking money under the table for years. Now they're paying millions of dollars, and their line of the sand is when a player gets cut, not realizing they had a fifth year of eligibility, a court ruled late, and gets cut from a training camp team, gets offered to go back to school and make $1 million, now they shouldn't? That's your line in the sand? No one doubts they're eligible. They just went to camp for 3 months. And it's one in a lifetime, it's once in a lifetime situation. And now the SEC says that's not the ethics that we've lived our lives on and we've played our games about. I'm not buying it, please. Some other your emails. A lot of people pointing out that I said Jessica Tisch instead of Jessica Lynch. No, Jessica Tisch is the right name for the police commissioner, not Jessica Lynch. You're right. Jessica Lynch is the Army corporal or private that was taken hostage during the Iraq War. So I thoroughly understand that. All right, quick announcement. United States is coming out in a few weeks. It's going to be October 13th. You can pre-order it now. But if you want to see us on stage in a show like no other, where we bring history to life, and we'll be talking about it through Uniting the States, the six crucial moments that forge the American miracle. I'll be in Red Bank, New Jersey, Count Basie Center for the Arts, an unbelievable facility, October 16th. 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
5: From ABC News, I'm Wayne Cabot. The world is witnessing ethnic cleansing, says the British Foreign Secretary, banning imports of Jewish goods from the West Bank. Israel responding by closing Britain's consulate in East Jerusalem. More from ABC's Tom Soufi-Burge.
6: The British government is clearly defending its position, saying that the British people support this kind of measure and that this is about standing up for the oppressed, i.e. Palestinians, both in the West Bank, where they've been suffering a surge in settler violence against them, and the Israeli government backing the expansion of what most countries around the world deemed to be illegal settlements in the West Bank, and of course the continuing deadlock in Gaza, where about 2 million people in Gaza continue to live in pretty horrible conditions.
5: Also, France and Canada joining Britain in announcing these bans on imports. The trade war with Canada is escalating. President Trump announcing full-on bans of some Canadian products.
7: This is now a ban, not an increase in the tariffs on these products. The administration says last night that the president is moving forward banning Canadian alcohol, some dairy products, motorcycles. They cannot be sold now in the United States. He also was increasing the tariff to 50% on more goods coming across the border from Canada.
5: ABC's Karen Travers at the White House. In Iran, traces of uranium at undeclared sites have international inspectors reporting Iran to the UN Security Council, first time in 20 years. Iran calling this report a fabrication, saying that its enemies attack our nuclear facilities under safeguards, disrupt the normal verification process, then use that very disruption as a pretext. Brent crude just surged past $100 a barrel. Tate brothers Andrew and Tristan have been denied release from detention in Miami as they fight being sent to the UK to face rape charges. Wall Street, the Dow down 300, S&P down 27, and the NASDAQ is down by 42 points, 2 hours before the closing bell. 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

0: that how pissed off I am about this and the emotions of this caused me to act prematurely. I'm just going to let it roll out, let the properties be sold. When they call, go, hey, guys, we got this short conversation. We have already teed up the bankruptcy attorney. This kid's got nothing. She got screwed over by her dad, and you get nothing, or I'll give you 20 grand to keep her from having to file bankruptcy. Which one you want to do?
1: Man, I want to know what the dad's saying right now. Tough. Woof. So sorry, Robert. 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
2: 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Well, nothing to be thankful for.
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2: I'm Joan Burns in the Talk 107.3 Baton Rouge Newsroom. A federal court in Alabama is set to hold a hearing this afternoon in the SEC's lawsuit that attempts to stop LSU from adding players who were on NFL rosters during training camp. The SEC amended the lawsuit to name Attorney General Liz Merle as a defendant. Merle says the SEC is suing LSU for violating its First Amendment rights, but it was the athletes, not LSU, that brought the lawsuit.
3: They continue to sort of demonize Lane Kiffin, the evil empire that Lane Kiffin created, and there's no evidence of that.
2: Late yesterday, LSU filled the final two spots on its team roster with two players who don't have any ties to the NFL. When forecasters said this hurricane season would be quieter than normal, they weren't kidding. LSU Health Secretary Barry Keim.
4: Clearly, El Nino is the driving force between this quieter than normal season. We've also had the benefits of some Saharan air that's floated over here that also tends to knock the number of storms down.
2: I'm Jean Burns, Talk 107.3 Baton Rouge.
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3: Thank you for joining us, America. We're glad you're here. Sheridan is in Winston-Salem, North Carolina. Hi, Sheridan. How are you?
4: Hey, Dave and Rachel. Thank you so much for taking your call. I'm doing well. How are you guys doing?
3: Better than I deserve. How can I help?
4: Hey, I was just wondering, should I be saving up for a new family vehicle while I still have my house mortgage?
5: Yeah, you can upgrade a vehicle. What's the current one that you have?
4: Well, I have 3 vehicles, actually. I have a pickup, and I have a little beater car that I drive to work, and I've also got my wife's Malibu that we drive for good.
3: And we're going to upgrade that.
4: And I want to upgrade the Malibu, yeah.
5: How much would it go for?
4: Eventually. I mean, it doesn't have to be right now, you know. It's probably worth about $4,500, I would say.
5: Okay. How much do you guys make a year?
4: Take home after taxes around $100.
5: Okay.
3: You're fine, yeah.
5: Yeah.
3: What we teach, Sheridan, is the first 3 baby steps, the $1,000 saved and paying off all your debt except your house, and then having an emergency fund, you do with intensity, and you don't do anything during those. You don't go on vacation.
4: Yeah, well,
3: you don't buy anything. You got all that in your rearview mirror. And when you move to baby steps 4, 5, and 6, then you move from intensity to intentional. And intentional includes...
4: Well, I have a buddy that thinks I'm stupid for saving up for a vehicle while I still have my house loan. And I was like, well, I'm going to

0: I got a quote from a second company, just brief information over the phone, and he had said 16.5. Now this 23 also includes the 4,000 of repair that they attempted yesterday that did not happen. That was not.
1: What's the repair? A pump?
0: No. So our aquifer has filled with sand, and so they tried to flush it out, and it was unsuccessful.
1: Mm.
0: And so they charged us $4,000 for that.
1: Well, I'll be honest. I've never drilled a well in Idaho, so I don't know what I'm talking about. I've only done it in Tennessee. But that just sounds way out of whack.
2: Well,
1: so I'm gonna keep learning about this. Do you own the house, I take it?
0: Yes.
1: No city water available?
0: No, none available. So I guess we're looking at, you know, more likely for all of the components, 18 or 19,000. That 23 includes the 4,000 where they attempted
2: the repair.
0: To flush the system yesterday. Yeah, the repair that was attempted.
2: How much do you make, Lindsay?
0: I'm currently unemployed, but working on employment. My husband does make $250,000.
1: And why does he not have $23,000 to put into his house?
0: Oh, he is working with me on it. He is, yeah.
1: Why doesn't he write a check and pay for it?
0: Because there's no cash available for that right now.
1: Well, there's $250,000 coming in, so where's it going?
0: Between two households and four children.
1: No, that's not. That's still $23,000 left over. Nope.
0: What, for a monthly? Like,
1: his monthly income is $20,000 a month.
0: Oh, no. I'm sorry. That's pre-tax. So.
1: I know. But his monthly income is actually $24,000 a month, pre-tax. And he has absolutely no money saved.
0: Not after the emergency fund that we put towards the home repair last year.
1: Okay. So you're telling me your husband makes $250,000 a year and doesn't have a dime?
0: Can I repeat that? I couldn't hear.
1: I said, you're telling me your husband makes $250,000 a year and he doesn't have a dime, and you're separated and you're unemployed. There's a lot going on here, kiddo. I'm going to dig into this further since we're digging a well.
2: And get multiple quotes.
1: I'm going to get multiple quotes, and I'm going to lean in with him a little bit more and go, you're the only one with an income, and your four kids need water.
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8: From ABC News, I'm Wayne Cabot. There appeared to be something amiss today with the new Air Force One gifted to President Trump by Qatar. Reporters were speaking with the president on the tarmac when they noted an inflatable slide coming off the side. What we know from ABC's Stephen Portnoy.
9: The president told reporters a short while ago that they were going to do a check on the slide. He said it takes about 15 minutes, and he was asked by our Mary Bruce why they were checking it. He said, quote, they were checking it before. They want to make sure everything works perfectly. Last week, the president told our Rachel Scott in the Oval Office that this plane, this $400 million gift from Qatar, would be going in to for maintenance to be maxed out next month, that it would take about 60 days to install the necessary defense-related upgrades to the plane.
8: The White House is offering no evidence to support the president's new claim yesterday that two firefighters carried him from Ground Zero, where a building was in danger of falling after 9/11. The White House saying Trump was relaying his experience of a city reeling. 9/11's 25th commemoration falls on Rosh Hashanah, and Mayor Zoran Mamdani is moving cops to synagogues and Jewish centers.
10: Too many of our neighbors have been the victims of anti-Semitic hate crimes, and too many are understandably afraid to come together and celebrate openly. I want to speak directly to our Jewish New Yorkers now. Your safety during these sacred days is of the utmost importance to our administration, and we will work tirelessly to ensure that you can observe the holiday securely.
8: New strikes are reported in the Gulf. The Saudis saying that Iran-backed Houthis attacked but didn't say what they attacked. And with fresh attacks between Iran and the U.S. ongoing, threatening global shipping, today oil surged to $101 a barrel. President Trump just now predicting that the war will end and gas prices will come down after the midterm, saying Iran can't hold out much longer. Wall Street, the S&P down 30, Dow down 329. The NASDAQ is down 150. 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
3: 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Hey, it's Haldane. Join me on the show Thursday. We've got Ag Commissioner Dr. Mike Strain for the 8 o'clock hour. And yeah, tailgating with certified Louisiana products is one of the many topics we're going to be covering there. Also on the show Thursday morning, Haggai Davis is going to be in for a cup of tech gumbo. We will have Lieutenant Don Coppola stopping by for Crime Stoppers. We'll have the latest on the LSU versus the SEC saga and more, 6 till 9.
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1: Here's something that keeps a lot of parents up at night. 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
2: David is with us in Chicago. Hi, David. How are you?
9: Good. How are you, sir? I really appreciate you taking my phone call.
2: My pleasure. What's up?
9: To keep this as brief as possible, although there are a lot of moving parts, my wife went to DePaul, and her father took out, and she has two other siblings, an older sister, younger brother. Her father took out a Parent PLUS loan for all three of them. And after everything happened with COVID and stuff, and they reinstituted loan payments, the father had it set up where these payments were auto-debited from his account. And then he expected his three children to individually, somehow there's a system with points to figure out the amount, Zelle him via the Zelle app that payment to replenish his bank account. My wife and I were complying to that and doing that because as Christians, you know, we want to do the right thing. But then there was an incident on Mother's Day over a year and a half ago where there was a disagreement. They do not like that my wife converted to Christianity and was baptized. And they also do not like me. I'm a disabled police officer. And they do not support my career or what I'm doing. And because of some mishaps, which have been apologized, multiple attempts of forgiveness, the father and mother

0: these loans for you guys as a favor. And then they said, okay. And he goes, you're going to have to pay this stuff back. That was his demand. And I think at the time, this happened, you know, several years ago.
1: Now, if she agreed to, if she agreed to that demand when she, before she went to school and took his money, then she promised to repay it. As uncomfortable and ridiculous as this is, she made a promise to pay him. And she shouldn't have to. Mm-hmm. It's wrong. I wish she hadn't. I don't want her to. I don't like this guy.
2: Your
1: call made me not like him, and I've got a lot of suspicions about all the stuff going on. It's really nasty, but you know, you could do this. You could say, all right, when you give us a full accounting of exactly what my share is and a payment schedule that shows us when that is going to be paid off, we will resume payments. Until you do, you'll get nothing.
2: I mean,
1: I would do that with a bank.
2: Yes. Well, and because there's a weirdness if you're 2 years in and you guys are throwing, and you're like, I think we've hit the 75.
1: We don't know.
2: And for the sister, he said the sister got mad because she wanted to pay hers off sooner, which I get because the interest is accruing. And if he makes them spread out, she's going to pay more. But we don't know how. I know. That's what I'm saying.
1: The sister shouldn't have a say in your part.
2: Not in their part. But she probably says, on my part, I don't want that payment schedule. I want to pay more. So I can get it paid off because I don't want to pay the interest on it for longer.
1: He's lumped it all into one,
2: that's
1: and
2: right.
1: You can't tell. So,
2: which is the problem.
1: So here's the deal. When you give me an exact amount and an interest rate, and I will pay on that schedule, we'll resume payments. Until you do, we're not going to pay anymore. He has nothing in writing.
2: Because I need to see some, yes.
1: He has nothing in writing. There is nothing he can do. He's going to have to just sit on that egg until it hatches. And so I would stop all of this craziness. This guy's a power player, and he throws himself around all the time. And to get the way to handle that is just very calmly just say, you know, we've talked about it, and we're not going to be sending you any more payments until we have an actual accounting of what is owed that is her part only. And then we will pay payments on her part only.
2: That's like not a crazy request.
1: No, bank was jerking me around, I'd want the account audited before I gave him any more money. I'd just put him on the sidelines. I'd do the exact same thing. And I have.
2: David, I'm sorry. I'm sure he feels in the middle of it too.
1: It's horrible. It's horrible. And word of warning to the 30 million of you listening, that's what a Parent Plus loan is. Can you say sucks? Don't do student loans. Really don't do Parent Plus loans. And really don't obligate your 17-year-old for $70,000 to go to DePaul to get a degree that makes $70,000. Bad parent. Bad parent.
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4: 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This afternoon's hearing in the SEC's lawsuit against LSU has been postponed. The hearing was to have taken place in Birmingham. No new date has been scheduled. LSU, meanwhile, finalized its football roster last night without former NFL signees Daquan Wright and Xavion Harris, as we hear more from Case Kieschnick.
5: With the final two roster spots filled, LSU will not be able to sign Wright and Harris this season. Tony Clayton represents the athletes and says this is and has always been about them, not LSU.
6: We will meet with the players and we will make sure that they're represented and they are protected.
5: LSU was enjoined in the preliminary injunction that restored their eligibility and blocked the SEC's pro-player punishments, meaning the school legally cannot do anything to adversely affect the athletes. The plaintiffs could also seek damages in lieu of opportunity to return.
6: They have a plethora of avenues that they can take.
5: I'm Case Kieschnick.
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7: 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We've got Ag Commissioner Dr. Mike Strain for the 8 o'clock hour. 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We will have Lieutenant Don Coppola stopping by for Crime Stoppers. We'll have the latest on the LSU versus the SEC saga and more, 6 till 9.
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0: If you enjoy the show, we could use some help. If you'll click the like button, subscribe, the share button where you share the episode, you tell somebody where you're listening on talk radio, spread the word digitally and in person. Let people know we're here. You're the best marketing we have. You might be the only marketing we have. So check it out. We'd love to hear from you, and we'd love for you to tell people we're here. Thank you very much. Charles is with us in Chicago. Hey, Charles, what's up?
10: Hi, Dave and Rachel. Before I ask my question, I just wanted to thank you for helping completely change my life. 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
0: 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Way to go, Charles. 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
11: That's amazing. And, well done, Charles.
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11: You
0: 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I'm proud of you. That's amazing. Well done. Very well done.
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10: Welcome back to the Ramsey Show in the Fairwinds Credit Union Studio. I'm Dave Ramsey. Stephen is in Columbus, Ohio. Hi, Stephen. How are you?
11: Hey, thanks for taking my call. Appreciate it.
10: Sure. What's up?
11: Well, me and my wife, we just turned 47 this year and just now started retiring. And my job offered a 401k. A Roth 401k, so I enrolled in it, and they're taking 940 out of my check. I'm going to max it out every year. And then I got an account set up with Fidelity, Roth IRA there, so we'll max it out. But everything I've been seeing is saying that I'm just too late, and I don't know if I should just put it in the bank. And
10: I'm sorry, you're too late. Date.
12: Too old? Is that what they're telling you, Stephen?
11: Who told
10: you you're too old?
11: Well, a lot of things I see on the internet and looking up that it won't accumulate in time.
10: Everything on the internet is true. Abraham Lincoln said that.
11: You're right about that.
10: It's just, you know, anytime you got

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3: Most of the ski resorts have, yeah.
4: Yeah. 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You cannot own any other real estate, and appreciation is capped at 2-3% per year.
3: Mm-hmm.
4: We currently own a market rate, two-bedroom condo worth about $750,000.
3: Mm-hmm.
4: We could move laterally or even down in value into, say, a four-bedroom workforce home. What's your opinion?
3: Would not do that. No.
4: No.
3: The reason for owning real estate is the appreciation. The purpose of the workforce housing is to try to keep a workforce that can work the ski resort and can afford to live there, because we're dealing with $10 million houses everywhere, right? And so, and condos that are $3 million and everything else. And
5: or
3: so,
5: $750.
3: It's hard to be a bartender and live there unless you have workforce housing. And so most of the ski resorts have done that. But that doesn't mean that you purchasing something that's appreciation capped is good for you. It's just a way to get people to work the mountain. That's the reason they're doing it. And so I don't know that you're past that. You are now a condo owner that's going up in value. My guess is your family's growing and the two-bedroom condo's getting tight.
4: Yeah, golden retriever would like a yard.
3: That's the family growing. Okay, well, the golden's a great dog, so I'm with you, brother.
4: As well.
3: Yeah. All right. Yeah. I would like for the golden to have a dog too, but I don't want to lose $700,000 for that. And that's what you're going to the increase in value. So, how long have you owned the condo?
4: 3 years on this one.
3: Okay. On this one, you lived in the area though for a while.
4: Yeah, this is the second property I've owned.
3: Okay, all right.
5: Are you there full time? Is that your primary residence?
4: Correct.
3: Yeah. So my reason for my question is still it's easy for you to answer. Think about all those years ago when you bought the first one versus what prices are now, and that's why I'm telling you not to do an appreciation capped workforce housing deal.
4: Understood. And I'm a real estate agent up here, so that has always been my inclination, is that it's, kind of

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2: I'm Andrew Greenstein in the Talk 107.3 Baton Rouge Newsroom. This afternoon's hearing in the SEC's lawsuit against LSU has been postponed. This after LSU filled its final two available football roster spots last night, seemingly ending its recruitment of two players who spend time in NFL training camps. Attorney Tony Clayton represents Daquan Wright and Xavion Harris and says it was them and not LSU who sued the NCAA and the SEC.
3: And I personally never met Lane Kiffin. So to say that about Lane Kiffin, they are wrong. This litigation was a result of Brian Dalton and Tony Clayton in the law.
2: The Louisiana Department of Conservation and Energy is launching a massive effort to plug and clean up orphaned oil and gas well sites. Spokesman Patrick Kurej says the department will use $30 million in federal funding to clean up the sites in North Louisiana.
4: The wells tend to be shallower and less pressure on them, so you tend to be able to get more sites cleaned up per dollar spent.
2: I'm Andrew Greenstein, Talk 107.3 Baton Rouge.
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6: Our scripture of the day, 1 Timothy 1:5. The goal of our instruction is love from a pure heart and a good conscience and a sincere faith. Louisiana Senator John Kennedy said, always follow your heart, but take your brain with you. He's got some great one-liners. He really does. Karen is in Orlando. Hi, Karen. How are you?
7: Hi, good. Thank you.
6: What's up?
7: Well, my house has a leaky roof, and I did take financial peace, but I wound up in debt again. I just spent too much and made some bad decisions. I did wind up getting solar, and getting a new roof with solar is almost twice as hard because they charge quite a bit just to take the panels off and put them back on. So the roofing job is quite more than a regular roofing job. And then I'm thinking there could be water damage. So I'm just trying to think, would it be better off to sell my house? Because I don't have, my kids are grown and out of the house, and just get an apartment or something. Or would it be better to keep the house and try to fix it and maybe turn my debt to Debt Trinity Management or something like that?
6: What you turn your debt to what?
7: You've never heard of them? They said you recommended them on some Debt Trinity Management.
6: No, that would be people that lie.
7: Oh dear. No. Okay.
6: Dave recommended them.
8: Oh, it's like a debt consolidation company.
7: Yes,
6: crooked,
7: and they are Christian.
6: No, they're not. They're liars.
7: They're not. Oh, they're liars.
6: They're liars.
8: Oh, okay. Some Christians lie.
7: That was bad. Oh no.
6: Jesus may love them. I don't. Yeah. No,
7: okay,
6: this
7: sorry.
6: Is not true here at all. Oh my gosh.
8: Okay, you're sure that isn't like?
6: I'm positive.
8: Some.
6: I have never endorsed Trinity anything.

0: thing.
1: Okay.
0: Okay.
1: Anyways, so Karen, how much?
0: Assuming you have no money.
2: No savings. That was one skill I didn't acquire because I always got my bills paid and I was usually out of debt and then I kind of took some wrong turns. But the savings part, I didn't know.
0: Okay. And you have debt?
2: Yes.
1: How much?

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2: We're getting word that the second Plaquemine Ferry is currently shut down for maintenance. We'll keep you posted on that. Watch for slow-going traffic developing on eastbound I-10. You're traveling from Lobdell to Ascension Parish. It's a 34-minute drive. Also on Airline from I-12 to the old 190 bridge, it's a 24-minute drive.
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4: This is a Bloomberg Money Minute. Mixed news today in housing. New home listings are at a six-year high, according to the real estate site Redfin, up 2.6% in August just from July. But average long-term mortgage rates edged higher too, 6.85%. That's the highest in more than a year, according to the Mortgage Bankers Association. Wall Street ended lower today after oil prices shot higher, closing above $96 a barrel, the most since July. That's on renewed fighting overnight in Iran, and with Tehran now saying it's preparing for a more intense war against the U.S. Well, that spooked investors, and at the close, the Dow was down 405 points today, the Nasdaq down 168, the S&P lost 37. The ride-hailing giant Lyft now starting to offer Waymo robo-taxi rides with no driver in certain areas of Nashville. And Jalen Brunson, star of the NBA champion New York Knicks, has a new job. He's going to be the host of Saturday Night Live when the new season kicks off September 26th. Tom Busby, Bloomberg Radio.
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5: Central's Mayor Wade Evans announces he's not running for another term. The mayor came on the show to talk about how he feels God has him leaning towards another path, but also...
6: You know, I hate to see what we've created fall apart, so I want to make sure whoever comes in behind me understands and we have a good transition. In Central, politics are very ugly, and I don't want to be a part of the ugly anymore. I'm just being such a front-facing, accessible guy has opened me up to criticism that it just has gotten vile, and it's ridiculous. Because I put my cell phone number on Facebook, because I speak openly about how God works through me and in my life, people who don't know you tend to say things and do things that are totally wrong.
5: That was just a taste of the conversation with Central's Mayor Wade Evans, and it's brought to you by the folks at Mathurin's. Love telling you about the Mathurin's Rewards app. It is so user-friendly, y'all. 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Downtown on 3rd Street, Nicholson Gateway Shopping Center, directly across the street from Tiger Stadium, and of course the OG location is back, Highland Road, just west of Kenilworth. It's Mathurin's.
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Greetings, conversationalists. Welcome across the fruited plain. 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It'll be a ton of fun. 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And I would love for you to hang out with me. 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I hope you'll come. 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By the way, if you text show to 33777, I'll send you the link to Ticketmaster. But also there's a link for parking. You can get a parking pass, in advance. Now we got to begin with the election. We are over the midterm or Labor Day slump. We're into the thick of it. The Republican midterm convention, a never-before-seen feat, will coincide with the start of the NFL season tonight. You will see the Seahawks, or you will see Donald Trump, or you will have multiple TVs or split-screen TVs. Tomorrow night's game is on Amazon Prime, so nobody's going to watch it. It's in Australia anyway. But tonight's game it's going to be a big football night. I am curious whether people are going to watch football or watch a political convention or something else. I may poll the audience and see. I have that technology. I just haven't used it. But as we begin, and there's a big debate over how to proceed, there are whispers afoot that Darlene Graham is in trouble in South Carolina. There are rumors afoot that in Mississippi, Republicans are endangered. Roger Marshall in Kansas is endangered. And, you know, all of this stuff struck a chord with me. I ran campaigns for a living for a time, federal, state, and local campaigns. I am a student of history by training and a lawyer. I actually don't dwell on a lot of old stuff. It drives my friends and my wife crazy. They're like, so-and-so said something about you back then. I can't believe you don't remember them. And so I don't remember stuff like that. But I remember general history. And I'm pretty good at remembering history. In the fall of 2020, a lot of reporters and a lot of Republicans started whispering. Does this sound familiar? There were problems in South Carolina. Then it was Darlene Graham's brother, Lindsey Graham, facing Jamie Harrison. Internal polling had it close. The Democrats actually outspent the Republicans, $130 million to $100 million. The tide had turned against Donald Trump. He was actually on the ballot there, unlike this time. COVID had worn out the GOP and fired up Democrats. Joe Biden was going to win. Jamie Harrison was going to ride his coattails. They had outspent the Republicans, $130 to $100 million. On October 29th, 2020, the week before the election, the Cook Political Report listed South Carolina as a toss-up. Real Clear Politics polling average on October 23rd, 2020, had South Carolina as a toss-up. But it was not just South Carolina. In Montana, Steve Bullock was giving Republicans heartburn. John Tester held sway. Steve Bullock was the popular Democratic populist governor, and Montana had a habit of electing Democratic populists in a Republican state. Bullock had won statewide as governor. Steve Daines, the Republican, won. In North Carolina, Cal Cunningham was going to beat Tom Tillis. It was known for certain. Everyone knew it. North Carolina had shifted blue. The college towns had packed in people, driving that state to the left. And he was ahead in the polling. Also, and of all places, Roger Marshall in Kansas was in trouble. Barbara Bollier was running against Roger Marshall.
And in August of 2020, the polling average in Kansas had her defeating Roger Marshall. In October of 2020, the polling average in Texas had John Cornyn tied with MJ Hager. She was on the verge of beating John Cornyn. Republicans were panicked, and Joni Ernst

was running behind Teresa Greenfield in Iowa. All of them. All these Republicans, they were either tied or behind the Democrats in 2020. Tom Tillis won, Roger Marshall won, John Cornyn won, Joni Ernst won. Now here we are in 2026. It's the same Senate class. The same states that were up for election in 2020 are now up for election now. The only difference is this is a midterm. Trump's not actually on the ballot. And what are we hearing out there? Roger Marshall is in trouble in Kansas. Ashley Hinson is in trouble in Iowa. Darlene Graham is in trouble in South Carolina. Ken Paxton is in trouble in Texas. Michael Whatley is in trouble in North Carolina. Now, the only one who's really in trouble here is Ken Paxton and Michael Whatley. And by the way, I do want to note for the record, Darlene Graham is actually a terrible candidate on the campaign trail. She's completely inexperienced. She's got a good staff around her. They were Lindsey Graham's expert staff, but Darlene Graham is not a good candidate. Ken Paxton does have trouble. I still think he can win. The Republicans have already written off Mike Collins in Georgia and Michael Whatley, North Carolina. They're prepared for North Carolina to flip. On October 18th, I've mentioned this a couple times. I went and found the actual quote. My buddy Patrick Raffini, who worked for the Bush White House, he's a pollster, a very good pollster with Echelon. He wrote this, and I want to read this to you. This is from Patrick Raffini. In the last few election cycles, we've seen a pattern of Democrats looking competitive in red state Senate contests during the summer, only to fade by Election Day. I wanted to test if this was a consistent pattern, not just the selective memory of a Republican. 3,312 polls over the last four election cycles in the old 538 archive confirmed the pattern. In each of those four cycles, the Democratic candidate's margin was overstated. The average polling error across all polls was D plus 3.7, and 73% of polls released overstated the Democrat relative to the election result. Again, that's across more than 3,000 polls, so that's hardly statistical noise. And the pattern is most pronounced during the summer, right where we are now. Polling error peaks at 5.9 points to Democratic sometime in late July and doesn't start coming down until late August before settling into an average error of Democrat 2.6 on Election Day. The high water mark is Labor Day for Democratic polling. Now, today, we should look at the Real Clear Politics polling average in the key races. If you subscribe to my morning email, you got this morning. I broke it all down for you, even did a nice spreadsheet for you, which I rarely do. In Alaska, the Democrats are up 2%. In Georgia, the Democrats are up 7.5%. In Iowa, the Republicans are up 1.8%. In Maine, the Democrats are up 2.3%. In Michigan, the Democrats are up 1.7%. In New Hampshire, the Democrats are up 2%. In North Carolina, Democrats are up 8%. In Ohio, the Democrats are up 2.6%. And in Texas, the Democrats are up 2.4%. In every single one of these races, with the exception of Georgia and North Carolina, the Democrats are less than the average error in Election Day of Dems up 2.6%. Ohio was right on the nose there. So the average polling error on Election Day has the Democrats up 2.6% over the actual results. But at this time of year, the Democratic advantage in the polling and the polling average, I might note, tends to be over 3%. If that's the case, the Republicans are winning every single one of these seats except Georgia and North Carolina. If the Democratic average in the polls at Labor Day is over 3%, every single race that has the Democrats ahead right now only has them ahead by no more than 2.6%. And in Iowa, the Republicans already had 1.8%. That means in Iowa, things are much better on the ground for the GOP, including in the governor's race. And in all these Senate races where people are fretting about doom and gloom for the GOP, they're actually ahead. North Carolina and Georgia are the only races on the map right now where the Democrats are well outside that polling error margin. Polling error peaks at 5.9 points to Democrats sometime in late July, doesn't start coming down until late August, and settles into an average error that shows the Democrats 2.6% higher than they actually get on Election Day. There's no reason to think that this year is different from prior years, except for Georgia and North Carolina. The Republicans' worst polling here at Labor Day is the high water mark for Democratic polling. And the GOP, they're in a very good position if that's the case. Then again, there's no reason to

0: think this election is somehow anomalous. Yes, it's true. Gas prices are the highest they've been in the run-up to an election. And that doesn't mean the GOP is going to win. I'm not saying that at all. But it does mean that the Republicans are in a far more solid position than a lot of panic prognosticators would have you believe. And again, the people say this time is different. Trump's not on the ballot. Yeah, Trump's not on the ballot. But Patrick Raffini's gone back for a very long time looking at polling across the board before Trump was a candidate and after Trump was a candidate. Same pattern shows. So I've been doing, today was my last day. I've been filling in on Mark Halperin's morning show, him and Kevin Wallen. And we yesterday had this conversation. None of us can remember an election season. And I remember a lot of election seasons. I don't remember an election season where so much was up in the air after Labor Day. There are a lot of variables at play. And in my experience, when you get to the end of the campaign season and there are still a lot of variables in the air, and there are always variables in the air, I just can't remember as many of them being in the air as this time. But when the variables are left open after Labor Day, they tend to favor the incumbent party. The incumbent candidates are already known and established. The party leader, his likes and dislikes are already at rest in voters' minds. The challengers are still an unknown quantity. And not just that, Democrats are still more despised on average by voters than Donald Trump is. And the incumbents, too, by the way, you should know, they got a lot more money to spend this year. There's one more piece of information. I'm going to repeat this from Patrick Raffini because it's very key to this. To repeat, polling error peaks at 5.9 points to Democrat sometime in late July, doesn't start coming down until late August, and settles into an average error of Democrats up 2.6% more than they get on election day, by election day. The Real Clear Politics generic congressional ballot with the polling average based on polls from July 22nd to September 2nd of this year has the Democrats with a 5.8% advantage. In other words, just under the high water mark for polling bias. I don't expect Republicans are going to keep the House. I actually think they're going to lose the House. I do expect that the GOP is going to hold the Senate. Republicans have more money in the bank. Democrats have candidates with bigger vulnerabilities compared to Donald Trump, who's already baked into voters' minds. Republicans have way more money. And the historic watermark for Democratic polling averages has just occurred. The GOP still got to motivate its voters to show up. The Democrats are very motivated, but the idea that South Carolina and Mississippi are in play strikes me as the same sort of belly aching we heard in 2020. Don't look now, by the way. In 2020, people were afraid Cindy Hyde Smith was going to be beaten in the polling average by Mike Espy in Mississippi. She won. This year, they're worried about her again. History rarely repeats itself, but it echoes a lot. And the echoes of the panics down to the same races in the same states with the same candidates, it's echoing. And we're at a point right now where the polling looks very good for the Democrats. But when you consider the polling biases and where they are and where we are in the calendar, if this actually is the high water mark for the Democrats in the polling, which history suggests it is, it's all downhill from here to the election for the Democrats, not the Republicans.
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0: Greetings, welcome. 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Come hang out with me October 10th. It's going to be a ton of fun. My daughter was asking me yesterday. She was born in 2005, my son in 2008. Asking about 9/11 and the reverence that it has held, and some people she was worried seemed to go into a funk about 9/11, and it's almost like idolizing, not idealizing, but idolizing 9/11, and I've been mulling it. I haven't really responded to her, and I was thinking about this, and for people who were born after. Really, the year 2000, or I mean, what, 90, 97, 98, because you really have no memory of 2001 when you're that young. There was a time before and there was a time after. There was a time of peace, and all we've known since is in some form or another war. And one of those weird quirks of normalcy before 9/11 that people can't imagine now is that you used to be able to walk through the airport. You just go through the metal detector. You didn't have to You didn't even have to have a flight. You go watch the planes.

0: And now you can only go through with a ticket, and you got to have a plane that day. Well, the Department of Transportation has started to change that. They've been running a pilot program at 13 airports. Mesa Airport, Mesa, Arizona, John Glenn, Columbus and Columbus, Ohio, DFW in Dallas, Detroit, Wichita, Indianapolis, Los Angeles, Bill and Hillary Clinton National Airport in Little Rock, Arkansas, 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
1: Louisiana Radio Network, I'm Jeff Palermo. LSU President Wade Roos has informed SEC Commissioner Greg Sankey that the Tigers have chosen not to add two players that were on NFL rosters last month, Daquan Wright and Xavier Harris. Case Kieschnick reports it's a sign the feud between the SEC Commissioner and LSU is simmering down.
2: With the final two roster spots filled, LSU will not be able to sign Wright and Harris this season. Tony Clayton represents the athletes and says this is and has always been about them, not LSU.
3: We will meet with the players and we will make sure that they're represented and they are protected.
2: LSU was enjoined in the preliminary injunction that restored their eligibility and blocked the SEC's pro player punishments, meaning the school legally cannot do anything to adversely affect the athletes. The plaintiffs could also seek damages in lieu of opportunity to return.
3: They have a plethora of avenues that they can take.
2: I'm Case Kieschnick.
1: The SEC filed a lawsuit against LSU last week. An initial hearing for that case was scheduled for today, but it has been postponed. LRN.
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5: We have an accident just in on Blue Bonnet near Airline, and also congestion is developing on I-10 West from Ascension Parish to the bridge. It's about a half-hour drive. Also, east on I-12 from the 10-12 to range, add an extra 10 minutes of drive time. If you see traffic problems, dial pound 250, keyword Baton Rouge traffic. I'm Lisa Bakke.
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13: Tonight we'll have clearing skies once again, giving way to a low temperature in the low to mid 70s. That humidity not going anywhere. We'll be fuel for showers and thunderstorms on Thursday. We have a mixture of sun and clouds early, but really clouding up around midday with numerous showers and thunderstorms developing. Any of these will be capable of gusty wind, downpours, and frequent lightning because of the added action. High temperature not much better than about 91 degrees. Very similar forecast for Friday. This means we could have a messy commute to wrap up the work week, and we'll have to watch those showers potentially lingering into the Friday night high school football games. Josh Eaches with the Storm Station Forecast, WBRZ Channel 2.

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1: My daughter just brought me coffee, and it's perfect because I was just about to talk about her. Now I get to do it in front of her. No, in all seriousness, so Evelyn is my college student who loves her father and brings him coffee. And I didn't get a chance to respond to a text she had sent me last night that I thought was extremely awesomely perceptive. Started to say awful, but it wasn't. It was awesomely perceptive. And it actually was a very perceptive email from someone who was born after 9/11. And the question was on the commemorations and remembrances of 9/11. And there we have, I mean, if you're 25 or younger, really, if you're 30 or younger, you have no remembrance of what it was like on 9/11. And I will save a lot of the conversation for 9/11, but to her question about it, because I think she's absolutely right. There are people I know who just, they forced themselves into a funk. They feel like they can have no joy on September 11th because of what happened. I know people like that who do that about various other memorials and holidays, the passings of relatives that they, it's not that they are depressed, it's that they make themselves be depressed. And 9/11 was a sobering day for America. There was like my children have no concept of what it's like to be able to just show up at an airport and walk in and go watch the airplanes take off. Because you got to have a ticket today to go in. You got to have pre-check, hopefully, to be able to get through. There was a time of peace and then a time of war. The world fundamentally changed for the United States on 9/11. But there is this macabre, just depressiveness from some people who you can have no joy on 9/11. And I was actually, Siri read me her text message yesterday, and I thought, you know, this is really perceptive, and I get exactly what you mean. That, yeah, there are some people I think do, it becomes an, 9/11 becomes an idol in their head. And there is a way to remember it. There is a way to honor it. There is a way to prayerfully consider the state of the world today.

0: without also delving into the need to be morbid about it all. We don't do that for the most part for Memorial Day. But 25 years after the Civil War, veterans were still meeting and remembering and honoring the dead. The British still today, 100 years removed plus from World War I, wear their poppies for a month and remember the dead. And I think there's something to be said for a sacred memory that is not an idolization, but is a sacred memory. Thousands of Americans died that day. That transitions me actually into the Republican campaign season, because the convention starts tonight. And it is not a coincidence that the president and his team decided to set it on the week of September 11th. And I will tell you, and this is going to offend some people, I don't mean to offend you, but I'm going to tell you bluntly, the Democrats mean to nationalize this election. The Democrats intend to make this election a national referendum on Donald Trump. And there is no way out of it. They're going to do it. I would respectfully submit to the Republicans, if the election is going to be nationalized anyway, nationalize the election. Embrace the nationalization of the election. And make it about 9/11, because there are two parties running candidates this year. And one of the parties is running candidates who believe this country got what it deserved, believe that this country is systemically racist, believes that 9/11 was brought about by our sins, believes that we provoked the aggression, that this was a justified response, that the United States is the terror leader in the world, that white people can't understand the viewpoint of the rest of the world. And by the way, those are all statements made by Democratic candidates running for election. We are 25 years removed from a searing memory in our collective consciousness, a day of disaster where we watched not only thousands of Americans die, we literally watched people fall from tall buildings to their death. And the Democrats are now running people who say those people got what they deserved. Republicans, if you're going to have an election nationalized against you, you turn that nationalization on its head and you point out to Americans that for all of your flaws, you still love this country. That's around the country are elevating candidates to office who insist this country's the bad guy, who insist the country's bad, who insist we got what we deserved on 9/11. Great Lakes PAC in Michigan is giving the Republicans. They have a new ad out. It just launched for Mike Rogers against Abdul El Sayed.
1: Apparently, a plane has just crashed into the World Trade Center.
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6: 25 years ago, America was attacked, not for something we did, but for who we are. The attackers tried to divide us with hatred. It had the opposite effect. We united with courage and with resolve. But the hatred behind 9/11 did not disappear.
7: America deserved 9/11, dude.
8: I hate America so much.
6: Abdul El Sayed gives comfort to that hatred. He campaigns with it. He accepts money from it, and he justifies it. 25 years later, we are being tested once again. This election, remember what is at stake. GLCF is responsible for the content of this advertising.
0: There you go, folks. And by the way, it's legitimate. Abdul El Sayed literally, what did he say when an Islamic radical with ties to Hezbollah drove his car into a Jewish school to kill the children in the school? Hurt people, hurt people. That was the way he rationalized it. 9/11 brought this on America. America deserved it. I was trying not to use the word ghoulish for the way some people do it. Evelyn recommended macabre. She's better.

0: with English language than me. Yes, it is macabre how some people remember 9/11. This is a way to remind people what happened on 9/11 and to point it out in a way that points out the other side is they're not macabre. They are ghoulish. The looking at the scenes of the people who fell out of the World Trade Center, some of whom willfully jumped to avoid being crushed to death, to go out on their own terms, to say those people got what they deserved. Their country got what it deserved. That's, if you're going to nationalize the election, make it about that. And I hope that every Republican message in Dallas reminds people of the actual words of the Democratic candidates who are running, of the actual words of the mayor of New York City, who the other day signed a proclamation about 9/11 and gave his pen to the police chief in New York and asked her to pass it to the lawyer who represented some of the terrorists who plotted 9/11. Did you hear that story? It's a true story. The mayor hangs out with a man who defended some of the plotters of the 9/11 attacks. And his pin on which commemoration of 9/11, he decided that that lawyer deserved it as a souvenir. For what? A job well done? I don't know. He, the mayor of New York City, in New York City, where 9/11 happened, that man has decided that this is a way to remember 9/11, to remember the dark side of 9/11, the intersectional poison of Marxist ideology. Republicans, make it about, you're not going to get out of a nationalized election. The Democrats want it to be about Trump. The Democrats want, now I will tell you, he doesn't help himself when he makes up stories about himself on 9/11. Claimed that firefighters had to pull him out of debris. He does himself no favors when he does stuff like that. But he was a developer in New York City on 9/11. He was in New York on 9/11. You're not going to get out of the nationalization of this stuff. So own it and run with it. This is the president talking about yesterday. We had on the Tunnel to Tower folks a while back. They were talking about this national tour. They're taking a portion of the World Trade Center by flatbed truck around the country for people to see it, to remember the people who died 25 years ago. This is the president yesterday, where he also gave the Presidential Medal of Freedom to the man in the red bandana. This is a story for my kid who is in the room with me doing her homework. On 9/11, there was a young man who wore a red bandana around his face. And he was clearly in shape. He identified himself as a volunteer firefighter to people. And he found from the 100th floor, he found the one working stairwell. And he began to get people down the stairs. Up and down he went for over an hour finding people. People said they remembered a young man in a red bandana. Nobody knew who he was. He saved dozens of people, people who were stranded on the steps, who had lost the energy, who couldn't go down. He helped them. He was last seen in the lobby of the South Tower when it collapsed on him. Yesterday, the president gave him the Presidential Medal of Freedom to his family, posthumously. His family knew it was him by the red bandana. Some amazing, amazing pieces written about the guy. And that is a man who did heroic things on 9/11. And that is a man who had a tower fall on top of him. And that is a man who the Democrats say, well, his country got what it deserved that day. This is the president yesterday at the event where he gave the Presidential Medal of Freedom to that young man, talking about 9/11 and what this steel rubble in front of him means.
1: The 16,000-pound beam lifted from the wreckage of the South Tower will forever testify to the courage and resilience and spirit of a city and a nation that saw our homeland struck, our towers knocked down, and stood back up stronger, more determined, and more united than ever before. And I tell you, I have to give New York a whole lot of praise, because they started that. You call it demolition. The demolition had taken place, but you call it demolition. They had the best demolition contractors anywhere in the world. I know all of them. from being in the business.

0: business, and I've never seen such an unbelievable mass of steel and, unfortunately, bodies and everything you can imagine. The job they did on cleaning up the site, they wanted to do it fast. They wanted to get it done, and I don't think there's any other place in the world that could have done the job that was done by the people, or the construction workers, demolition experts, the police, the military. Nobody could have done the job that was done on getting it started. And the first thing to get it started, they had to clean it up. And this was a, it looked like it was a mile high.
1: It probably felt like it was a mile high. One more for the president yesterday.
0: On 9/11, nearly 3,000 precious souls were stolen from us, killed by evil terrorists at the World Trade Center, the Pentagon, and on Flight 93. All of these years later, we gather on another Tuesday morning in September to reaffirm the sacred vow we made a quarter of a century ago. We will never forget. We say it and we mean it. We will never forget those we lost, and we will never forget the immortal heroes of September 11th, 2001.
1: September 11th, 2001. The 25th anniversary comes up on Friday, and we are in a country now where the Democrats are running candidates who say we got what we deserved. That's what this convention should be about. Now, I will tell you, I'm torn because I want to watch football tonight. I think most people want to watch football. They don't want to watch the president. You could tell, by the way, couldn't you, in those speeches when he went off script? He was so much better when he went off script. If he just had a little discipline, let him go off script and talk. I don't know how long he's going to talk tonight. He might talk through a whole football game. But when he talks, when the Republicans talk and when they campaign, they need to remember how George Bush won in 2004. He owned 9/11. Of course, he could. He was the president at the time. But right now, you have a Democratic Party in this country where you have multiple candidates, including one who worked for Al-Qaeda in Bosnia. The Democrats are running a man in New Jersey who worked for an Al-Qaeda operation in Bosnia, who volunteered to work for an Al-Qaeda operation in Bosnia. These are the people the Democrats are running around the country. And these are the people Republicans need to remind Americans are on the other side of the ballot. And frankly, Republicans, you're not particularly liked right now, but these people are absolutely low. Then remind Americans that you're not an echo of the Democrats. You're a choice between people who believe the United States was attacked on 9/11 by our enemies and people who believe we got what we deserved. Which side is America on?
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9: May not agree with him, but he tells you the truth. 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
0: I gotta tell you, one of the coolest quotes from a political figure in the United States in recent memory has come from the Treasury Secretary Scott Bessent. He was speaking at Southern Methodist University. I gotta read you this. It's such a great quote. He says, whenever people say, oh, well, Treasury Secretary's taking a risk, well, you know, it's my dream. I have asymmetric information. I am the house now. When we intervene with the Japanese yen, I have pretty good insight into what the Japanese, what the Bank of Japan's going to do, what Japanese policymakers are going to do. I am the house now. You can bet against me if you want. He's owning it. And by the way, his comments are coming after this intervention with Tokyo to prop up the yen. And now today, there's been another major intervention by the Treasury Department to buy back bonds, something that his old mentor said was a bad deal, but it's triple the level. The moves targeting the 10 and 20-year Treasury notes. This is from CNBC. The much-anticipated announcement triples the normal buyback operation and follows an announcement August 19th from Treasury Secretary Scott Bessent that the department would at least double the normal amount for already issued treasuries or securities. The Treasury said future operations would be at least $4 billion. Don't bet against the house, says Scott Bessent. This hour of the program is brought to you by Van Allen Golf, vanallengolf.com. 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

0: Friends, in 3 minutes, they start unveiling the new iPhones. 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
2: From ABC News, I'm Wayne Cabot. Choose in Texas, Republicans. With an unprecedented off-year party convention tonight and tomorrow night, headlined both nights by President Trump. ABC's Nick DiTerrio in Dallas. Why Texas?
3: Texas, there's a lot of close races out here, most notably the Senate race. So Ken Paxton is in a fight against James Tallarico, his Democratic opponent. But also, last summer, you had the fight over expanding the redistricting across the country. That started right here in Texas.
2: Where Trump is hoping to energize the base and overcome his lowest ever poll numbers to get out the vote among the faithful. With gas prices rising and today oil hitting its highest number all summer, Trump's prediction?
4: Right after the election, oil prices are going to be tumbling downward.
2: Down below $2 a gallon, he says. After the election, he thinks the war will end. But today the fighting continues with Iran-backed Houthis attacking oil facilities in Saudi Arabia and the Saudis responding with new airstrikes into Yemen. And now we're hearing reports of new explosions inside Iran. ABC's Elizabeth Schulze reports on the AI researcher who quit last night after warning that AI models could soon threaten human life.
5: A researcher at Anthropic, the company behind Claude, posted late Tuesday that he quit. He wrote that the people building AI earnestly believe that it could kill us all by the end of the decade. This is not a marketing stunt. A current Anthropic team leader responded, saying we really do earnestly believe AI could kill all humans, adding he thinks it's a greater than 10% chance of that over the next decade. And this comes after OpenAI's chief scientist warned that AI models are becoming superhuman in their ability to break in and out of computer systems.
2: The 10-year bond yield at its highest level in 3 years after Treasury Secretary Bessent's announcement of a $6 billion buyback today. Apple stock flat after it unveiled its iPhone that folds. You're listening to ABC News.
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6: An accident just in on Segan Lane near McCann Drive. Also, heavy congestion east on I-12 from Essen Lane toward Airline. We've got some stop-and-go traffic. Watch for an accident, Bluebonnet at Airline. And north on Bluebonnet from Highland to Airline. It's a 24-minute drive. If you see traffic problems, dial pound 250, keyword Baton Rouge Traffic. I'm Lisa Bakay.
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8: 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Hey, it's Hal Dane. Join me on the show Thursday. We've got Ag Commissioner Dr. Mike Strain for the 8 o'clock hour. And yeah, tailgating with certified Louisiana products is one of the many topics we're going to be covering there. Also on the show Thursday morning, Haggai Davis is going to be in for a cup of tech gumbo. We will have Lieutenant Don Coppola stopping by for Crime Stoppers. We'll have the latest on the LSU versus the SEC saga and more, 6 till 9.
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0: Well, boys and girls, I'm going to start with a phone call because I just saw the topic at hand, and I'm not going to make Robert wait any longer than he has waited. So, Robert, welcome to the Eric Erickson Show. How are you?
1: Hello there. I'm relatively fine today, Eric.
0: Robert, you got a story to tell, so I'm going to let you tell it.
1: Thank you much. I was working for Aon on the 101st floor of the South Tower in the computer department. I was there on 9/11 and walked down to floor 74, which is where I took a break, and that was in a Marsh office when the South Tower was hit. So I was four floors below that fireball and as close to meeting my maker as I ever care to come. I saw people die, a thought I do not go to very often, but made it out. And whenever I hear that comment that America deserved 9/11, I know about 19 people personally. Aon lost 176 who really I feel for. I miss my friends. And it was a horrible day, but at this time of year, I remember them very dearly. So I thank you for this brief platform, and I know you have a busy show, sir.
0: Well, listen, I'm glad you made it out. God bless you for calling in and sharing, Robert. And yeah, I just, again, y'all, we're running in New York City alone, Darlisa Chevalier, who, by the way, did not win with the minority vote. She won with the white guilty progressives. She thinks we brought this on ourselves. You've got Abdul El-Sayed in Michigan, who thinks that hurt people hurt people. This is what you get, America. Who campaigns with Hassan Piker, who says America got what it deserved. You've got all these. You've got William, what's his name, Lawrence in Michigan as well, who thinks America got what it deserves. This guy wants to ban houses that support the nuclear family. He says only queer families should be allowed to have homes. I'm not making that up. This is a guy who is running. He is the Democratic nominee. I think it's Michigan 7. Only queer families should be allowed to have houses. Dude is insane. Also thinks we got what we deserved. If you're gonna nationalize the election, Democrats want to make it about Donald Trump. Make it about 9/11 on our 25th anniversary. There is so much out there to campaign upon on how radical the Democratic Party is. Now, before I get to...

0: any more phone calls. I'll get back to phone calls in this segment, but the markets are not doing well. I'm looking right now, the Dow is down over 300, NASDAQ down 163, S&P 500 down 32 right now as I'm speaking. Oil has gone over $100 a barrel. The bond market is not doing great. Nobody is happy with the Treasury buyback. And on top of it all, and this is the problem for Republicans, the president has started a trade war of choice with Canada. Bombardier is a Canadian aircraft manufacturer. I will tell you, I have given up on wanting to fly private. For now, at least. I mean, I do want to. I don't like going through the airports anymore. Now that they're letting people come back in as well, ew. I'm kidding. But there's a private aircraft company called Bombardier. And it is Canadian. They used to make commercial aircraft too. They sold their commercial aircraft platform to Airbus. Delta and some of the other American aircraft are going to start flying these regional jets that Bombardier pioneered that are now little Airbuses. They make something called the Global 7500, which flies 7,500 nautical miles. It has a bedroom. You can add a shower. I've looked at these things. I will never want to own a private jet. I want to fly in one, but the ownership cost makes no sense to me. And I decided ultimately we need to buy property to build a house because we need more privacy. Y'all, I have people who drive past my house just to see if I live there. Everybody's very nice, but it's kind of creepy that people want to drive past to see if I live in my house. And I'm hoping to buy land at some point so I can build a house. Land's expensive. I need a rich, long-lost relative who loves me to pass away and leave me everything in their will. But at one time, I was interested in this stuff, and Bombardier makes very nice planes. Oprah Winfrey has a Bombardier jet. There are a lot of famous people who have their jets. If you fly NetJets, they have the Bombardier jets. And you know where they make them? Kansas. They make them in Kansas. Now, Textron makes the Cessna in Kansas as well. Cessna makes a great, the Cessna Longitude. If I were to buy a plane, it would probably be the Cessna Longitude. But Bombardier set up shop down the road from me where I am in Middle Georgia. There was a Bombardier repair center. It's now Embraer from Brazil. But they employ almost 2,000 people in Kansas. And the president of the United States yesterday announced that he wants to ban Bombardier in the United States. Roger Marshall is not really in trouble in Kansas, but if the president actually bans Bombardier jets in the United States, Roger Marshall is going to lose his election. Susan Collins in Maine does an inordinate amount of trade with Canada up there. The Canadians supply power to northern Maine. The Canadians supply groceries. There are Mainers up at the northern tip of Maine who have to go into Canada to buy their groceries because there's no local grocery store. Same with parts of Michigan. Michigan has a lot of trade with Canada. And the president has needlessly started a war, a trade war with Canada, and the Canadians are not rolling over. They've responded. And in responding, the Canadians are jacking up tariffs on us. In fact, the Canadian Prime Minister has come out and said it's going to be miserable and we're all going to suffer and this is economically harmful, but we're not going to be bullied by the United States. And by the way, we are the aggressors here, and I do want you to understand this. You may want to defend everything, and I'm sorry if you can't be intellectually honest here, but we started this. And there was no need for us to start a trade war with Canada 2 months before the general election. There's just no, you could have put it off. We know, in fact, that Jameson Greer, the trade representative, and the president had struck a deal that the Canadian representatives agreed to several weeks ago. They agreed to it. The president announced it was coming. And at the very last minute, Howard Lutnick decided to sabotage it. There's no need for this. It is politically foolish for the president's team to do. It's just, y'all, it's not smart. Do you really want to have a good shot at winning the elections? To do so, you really need to save Susan Collins and Roger Marshall, and you need to beat El Said in Michigan with Mike Rogers and starting a trade war with a country whose companies provide about 2,000 jobs in Kansas and major trade of goods and services, including energy, with northern states. There's no reason to do that. This is one of the times that the president can be his own worst enemy. And I would like to see them walk this back, and I hope they will walk this back. But I don't know that they will. My buddy Matt, by the way, just texted me. Matt, we need to grab a beer. It's been a while. I said the Bombardier E-11 call sign Bacon is based in Warner Robins. Yes, the American military doesn't just buy Gulfstream jets. The American military buys Bombardier jets. And there are a number of them that the American military uses for reconnaissance and other things. They fly high. They fly fast. I for the life of me, don't understand why the Trump administration decided to do this right before the election, with so much on the line, with so much at stake, with Susan Collins in Maine, with Mike Rogers in Michigan, with Roger Marshall in Kansas. And by the way, Bombardier employs about 2,000 people in Kansas, but they employ several hundred more in different outposts around the country where they have maintenance shops for Bombardier private jets. It doesn't make sense to me to do this. We don't need to be in a trade war with our biggest trading partner. And by the way, you know, the Canadians are now striking a deal with the European Union for a free trade zone with Europe. And essentially the Canadians are like, look, America doesn't want to play nice with its allies and friends anymore, so we're not going to play nice with them. So they're having a military engagement now with the Chinese. The Chinese military and the Canadian militaries are talking. The Chinese trade representatives, the Canadian trade representatives, the European trade representatives are talking. Canada doesn't actually need the United States. They don't want to be in a codependent relationship where we're the abusive spouse. And that's the way we're treating them. And we can criticize them all the time and say, well, they want the benefit of being a state without being a state. Not really. They're a trading partner. And we have for years had a pretty open trading relationship with the Canadians and an open, unsecured border. It's the largest unsecured border on planet Earth between the United States and Canada, because we've had good relationships. And we are blowing this all up. And I have no idea, for the Canadians of all people, who's Poutine offended Donald Trump? I have no idea. It makes no sense. I think the Republicans are not going to see a blue tsunami come for them in November. But you keep doing stuff like this and causing economic problems, then, yeah, the situation can change. It's elastic. It is elastic, and we should be careful here. There's no reason for this right now, particularly now. If you want to start a trade war, wait until January. Why do it right before the election? Makes no sense to me. Now, Ron in Wagner, Oklahoma, I want to go to you before I move on. Welcome to the show, Ron. How are you? Ron, you there? Well, Ron was there, and then Ron disappeared. So I'm going to go to Greg. Welcome to the show, Greg. How are you?
1: Hey, Ron. How are you?
0: That's great, Eric. That's all right.
1: I love
0: Greg,
1: that.
0: What's going on?
1: Oh, man. Hope your daughter's still there. Trying to explain to her, I was in my late 20s or in 9/11, and I've been in the investment industry, same firm, less than 20 of us. Tell her to imagine a room of classmates, big room, 100 people, that just like Thanos snapping his fingers, disappears. Back then, we had a squawk box call on our trading desk run by Merrill Lynch. And Cantor Fitzgerald in the World Trade Center one, I think. South Tower was one of those. I may have the tower wrong. Five floors, 650-ish people, 100, I think, on their trading desk. And the plane hit and Merrill Lynch calls out for Cantor Fitzgerald and everybody else is quiet. And they called for 30, 40 seconds and it was just static.
0: Mm-hmm.
1: And no one got to say goodbye. They were gone off the face of the earth and their loved ones. Some of them never got to have anything to bury.
0: Yeah.
1: And that firm lost over 70% of its people. The amazing thing is Howard Lutnick was chairman of the firm at the time.
0: Mm-hmm.
1: And the things he does nowadays, I'm like, you're a bond daddy. You're a bright math guy. What happened?
0: Right.
1: Because his policies are not a typical bond guy who are the smartest in the room. They know the math better than anybody else.
0: Mm-hmm.
1: So my company had a board of directors meeting immediately as soon as, you know, we saw things were happening as the morning went on. We had an investment committee meeting. We prepared for the phones to ring off the hook to talk to our clients. We had just gone through Y2K. That was big, big uncertainty for the investment community and our clients. And the phones never rang. We sent our traders home 2 days later for the rest of the week. And some of us started working from home just to get away from the news and such. And it was a different era then, but nothing. Our world stopped for a week. And I have coworkers who caught the subway in the bottom of the World Trade Center to ride the train home to New Jersey at night, or went to the top of the World Trade Center restaurant, or had to walk past police cordons and barricades for months on end just to get to their apartment in Manhattan. Mm-hmm. The world changed overnight.
0: Yeah. I mean,
1: kids that are the same. My kids are the same age as yours, and trying to talk to my college son and my daughter who's off to college now about what it was like.
0: It is so weird to me, Greg, that, and I got to let you go there because I got to go to commercial break, but I appreciate that. And it is weird to me to, like, my kids have no concept of a time before. Like, I mean, I grew up traveling the world. My parents let me travel by myself when I was here. The very first time I ever flew by myself, my plane crashed. True story. You could roam an airport. You go into an airport. You didn't have to have pre-check. You didn't even have to ticket. You go into an airport. The surveillance state denies it. All these, the world just completely changed. And so much of what our kids grew up with as normal is so, for so many of us, still so abnormal. And it's hard to wrap our heads around just how much it changed.
2: Those who love him, listen to find out what he's going to say next. Those who disagree with him, also listen to see what he's going to say next. It's the Eric Erickson Show.
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1: Hello and welcome. It is Eric Erickson here. 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
2: Louisiana Radio Network, I'm Jeff Palermo. A federal court hearing on the SEC's lawsuit against LSU was postponed today after the Tigers football program submitted their final 105-man roster, and it did not have Daquan Wright and Xavion Harris on it, which means they will not play for LSU this season. The SEC's lawsuit claims that LSU head coach Lane Kiffin has led an effort to add players to his roster with NFL ties, which the league says is against the conference's rules. An attorney for Wright and Harris, Tony Clayton, says both were acting on their own behalf and never met with Kiffin.
3: You're doing this to LSU because of what Lane Kiffin is thinking or what they might do. I really think this is going to come back to haunt Mr. Sankey and the SEC.
2: A vote on whether LSU should remain in the SEC is also no longer on the agenda for tomorrow's meeting of the league's presidents and chancellors. I'm Jeff Palermo, Louisiana Radio Network.
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5: And we have accidents at Gourier and Nicholson Drive, also at Segan Lane near McCann Drive. Very slow going, crossing on eastbound I-10 from Lovedale out to Ascension Parish. Add an extra 22 minutes of drive time. On I-12 east from the 1012 to Range, it's about a 28-minute drive.
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9: Central's Mayor Wade Evans announces he's not running for another term. The mayor came on the show to talk about how he feels God has him leaning towards another path, but also,
10: you know, I hate to see what we've created fall apart, so I want to make sure whoever comes in behind me understands and we have a good transition. In Central, politics are very ugly, and I don't want to be a part of the ugly anymore. I'm just being such a front-facing, accessible guy has opened me up to criticism that it just has gotten vile and it's ridiculous. Because I put my cell phone number on Facebook, because I speak openly about how God works through me and in my life, people who don't know you tend to say things and do things that are totally wrong.
9: That was just a taste of the conversation with Central's Mayor Wade Evans, and it's brought to you by the folks at Matherns. Love telling you about the Matherns Rewards app. It is so user-friendly, y'all. 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
13: Tonight we'll have clearing skies once again, giving way to a low temperature in the low to mid 70s. That humidity not going anywhere. Will be fuel for showers and thunderstorms on Thursday. We have a mixture of sun and clouds early, but really clouding up around midday with numerous showers and thunderstorms developing. Any of these will be capable of gusty wind, downpours, and frequent lightning because of the added action. High temperature not much better than about 91 degrees. Very similar forecast for Friday. This means we could have a messy commute to wrap up the work week, and we'll have to watch those showers potentially lingering into the Friday night high school football games. Josh Eaches with the Storm Station Forecast, WBRZ Channel 2.

0: He's got the courage to tell you the truth, even when it isn't popular. 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
1: Hello, my friends. I hope you're doing well. We got the iPhone 18 Pro. It looks like I'll be getting one of these as soon as they allow me to order one. I don't want the giant one, but I need to, I cracked my screen the other day. I was going to get replaced. I was like, why bother when I can just wait for the new iPhone to come out? I don't need all the weirdo accessories and stuff, though. All right. We must move on from the Apple goodness. Oh, look, there are new AirPods 5s that my kids can get and lose. We'll move on. As you may know, I am not an opponent of flock cameras. My buddy Leland Vittert at News Nation is, and he wants me to debate him. And I keep saying my views are far more nuanced than the people who are just like, let's have them and no big deal. Because I think that there needs to be some regulation on them. I'm not opposed to them. And here's why. Long story short, let me give you my short defense of flock cameras. You are not entitled to a right of privacy for your license plate on the road. The Supreme Court has long said that. And I'm not opposed to license plate readers. And you have already given yourself over to the surveillance state. The police can get a warrant. They can track your cell phone. They know your routes. They can go to cell phone companies, and they can route the people who ping certain towers in certain areas. They can go to businesses. All Flock does is it speeds up the process, and it speeds up the process of being able to track down missing kids, dementia patients, and criminals. However, when Flock exceeds those bounds, I do begin to have problems. For example, I know my home state of Georgia has more Flock cameras per capita than anywhere else. Flock, it's not a coincidence, also headquartered in the state of Georgia. In fact, the CEO and I use the same barber. Never met the guy. I used to go to a barbershop called the Commodore Great Place on the west side of Atlanta. I had no idea what Flock was. Their headquarters were nearby. It's very modern, all-glass office, but as they've gotten more visible and more notable, they've moved to a place where their name is not on the building, so to speak. I don't have a problem with the Flock cameras because I know someone whose child was kidnapped and rescued within 2 hours. I know local police officers who could not do their jobs well without the assistance of Flock, and in some cases couldn't solve certain crimes without Flock. I know, talking to police officers, how necessary these cameras can be at a time when we have fewer people and we have far fewer people on police forces. Flock assists police at a time where the police department is in decline in a lot of cities. So I'm not opposed to them. However, I do think there are certain things that need to be prohibited. Like, for example, Flock wants to do facial recognition. And while my license plate does not have a right to privacy, I think I sure as hell should. And if Flock is running facial recognition, I think they should be banned from doing so. In fact, I think that the state should pass a law that bans facial recognition in the public right-of-way. A license plate reader is one thing. I can see your license plate as you pass, too. I don't want a facial recognition camera. And there's something else. I think that the real-time reporting mechanisms should probably be drastically restricted or banned. And I want to play you some audio. So my flagship station in Atlanta, Georgia, is WSB Radio, and we are partnered through the Cox Media Group with WSB TV, which is in the same building. I'll be leading a tour of their studio on Thursday night, tomorrow night, as part of a charity event. I'll be taking people through. I have a massive bourbon collection, and every year allow people to bid on drinking from my bourbon collection, eating barbecue from my buddy Ryan Lane. And then I take them on a tour of WSB Radio and go up to WSB TV. I want to play you some of this, not the whole thing, but this is from WSB TV in Atlanta, Georgia, from last night. You need to hear this.
2: A local family is now raising new concerns about those Flock cameras. Georgia has more of the license plate readers per capita than any other state. That's according to the crowdsourced DeFlock project. Channel 2's Michael Doudna live now in Brookhaven. So, Michael, the family's warning now that the information that's feeding these Flock cameras could lead to dangerous mistakes.
3: Yeah, the real question here is what happens when a real-time surveillance system is based off data that isn't updated every second of every time? Because we know these cameras can update officers within seconds when there's a stolen car or something of that nature, but it can also spread those errors just as quickly if the information they're getting is bad.
4: For Renee Jones, it started with a milestone. Her daughter had just gotten a new car, but then saw flashing lights behind her.
5: Initially, she was very frightened, very anxious.
4: The APD officer told her a license plate reader had flagged her vehicle for an insurance issue, despite being purchased just days before.
5: Upon showing proof of insurance in this instance, she was still issued a ticket.
4: The next day, in Cobb County, more flashing lights, another stop, another alert. The family says that they later learned the problem was that the recent vehicle purchase had yet to be updated across the systems that feed Flock.
6: So we are building this, all these fancy, fascinating technology in front, but the back-end databases are still obsolete.
4: Rajiv Garg is an Emory professor, and he says that although the cameras operate in real time, the government systems they rely on often do not.
6: So we built a system that uses some data set that hasn't been updated.
4: And with thousands of cameras in the metro area, Garg says errors can spread just as quickly as valid alerts.
1: I'm sorry, I have a problem with that, and I support the cameras. But I have a real problem with people being flagged for police because the government systems tied to the cameras are out of date. That, ladies and gentlemen, if you are a member of a legislature somewhere in this country, there's another thing to stop. The real-time pinging for insurance issues, unless they're, because pay attention to this. This is very important for you to pay attention to. Typically, the way these systems work is a officer has to put in a license plate that they're looking for. The way this was set up is they weren't looking for this license plate. This license plate tripped an alert. And Flock should be reactive, not proactive. The cameras should be prohibited from being proactive. The cameras should not be out there looking for potential violations. The cameras should be out there helping police find people who have already been presumed to violate something. So here are a couple things for legislators who are trying to think of ways to regulate these things. Because again, we're at a time where there are fewer people who are police officers. We still have a lot of criminals. We have fewer police officers. The police officers need some supplementation. So ban facial recognition in the right-of-way and ban proactive investigations, not reactive investigations by the cameras. What's the difference between a reactive and a proactive investigation? A reactive investigation is the police go to it and say, find this driver's license or find this license plate. And a proactive investigation is Flock sees a license plate that is flagged in a file and responds to the police. They're not looking for the vehicle. The Flock's like, hey, you should go look for this vehicle. No. Reactive, not proactive. No facial recognition, and Flock, frankly, should probably get on board right now because people are turning against them. I have never seen so many companies in this country that are intent on getting themselves canceled. It's like the people at Flock hate their product. But it's not just them. It's AI as well. The AI guys have lost their minds. Did you hear about the Anthropic guy who's like, oh, we're going to kill humanity? The Anthropic people are some of the worst salesmen for their own technology I have ever in my life seen. Literally, they had a, by the way, you can get all this stuff in the show notes, I should say. If you text the word Eric, E-R-I-C-K, to 33777, you can get this stuff in the show notes. And why do I say that? Because I'm scrolling around trying to find the story that I forgot to link to. And then I'm like, wait a second, it's like the third thing in the show notes. Here it is. The Anthropic guys are saying that their AI could be out of control. I'm reading you now from the show notes. A leading Anthropic researcher is quitting the AI industry because he believes the race to build smarter systems could soon get out of control. Jacob Coxon, 27, says companies are rapidly moving toward AI models capable of improving themselves while competitive pressure makes meaningful safety restraints increasingly difficult. He left OpenAI earlier this year for Anthropic, specifically because of its reputation for taking AI safety seriously. but now says even Anthropic cannot responsibly pursue increasingly human-level AI without government intervention or an industry-wide slowdown. Coxon says researchers inside the industry are increasingly using words like crunch time and in-game to describe what comes next, and he believes things could be slipping beyond human control as soon as next year. Two researchers publicly agreed with him last night. An Anthropic researcher, Evan Hubinger, wrote this. Jacob is correct here. We really do earnestly believe AI could kill all humans. I personally think it is greater than 10% chance within the next decade. I believe Anthropic is trying its best, but we do not yet have a plan to solve alignment for superintelligence and are not clearly on track to. Now, who is Evan Hubinger of Anthropic who says that, yes, in fact, we believe that AI is going to kill off humanity? Why he happens to be the lead for alignment science for Anthropic. This is their sales pitch. We're developing a technology that's going to wipe out humanity within the next decade. Please let us build a data center. Pause. Serious note. AI is not going to wipe out humanity. How do I know AI is not going to wipe out humanity? Because I've read the book of Revelation on the end times. Computers are not going to kill us all. That is a fantasy of the secular elite who do not believe in God. They believe themselves are God, and they believe that they as gods can be the titans who can build the gods who replace them in the form of computer. And they have fetishized fantasies of Terminator 2 and the rise of the machines. And I'm sorry, that's not real. This reminds me of the old apocryphal story, and I don't think it's true, but I tell people this all the time, and I caveat it with, I don't know that this is true. But I have heard from different people that over time that FDR began to be so impatient with the advancement of the nuclear project that he made sure that there were a lot of Christians in charge of the project because Christians knew that they didn't have the power to create a bomb to blow up the whole world. And all the atheists on the project were convinced that they could build something to wipe out humanity. You, as a person, cannot build a weapon that is going to wipe out humanity. I do not fear the nuclear holocaust that kills every person on the planet, and I do not fear AI killing every person on the planet, because I know that's not what is going to happen. But these guys believe in their own superiority and their own arrogance. The arrogance that they believe that they're going to do this, but they're destroying their own product. They are wiping out their own product by telling us it's going to kill everyone. Hey, let us build a data center. You got the flock camera people wanting apparently no limits and no guardrails. You got the AI people saying, let us build data centers so we can kill everybody. I have never seen, what is it with these weirdo nerd technology people? Do they not live in the real world? And the flock people are based in Atlanta. It is as real world as you can. It's not Silicon Valley. What sort of bubble are these people in? I'm telling you, if you are a legislator right now, whether you're in my state or another state, and you want to begin to regulate these cameras on the road, ban facial recognition and ban proactive searching. Make it reactive searching. License plates are fine. Everything else has got to go. If you are a legislator in Washington, D.C., you should consider this regulation that there's a bipartisan bill to regulate AI. A light touch, but still a touch of regulation. And you know what's ironic is that in public, a lot of these AI companies, I'm told very reliably, in public, a lot of these AI company CEOs are saying, Congress isn't going far enough with its regulation. And in private, they're telling Congress, hey, don't pass this legislation. We don't want to be regulated. They're trying to play it both ways. And then they say the stupid stuff that scares everybody about their technology. We're going to wipe out every job on the planet and kill half of humanity. Let us build a data center. Who would want them to be able to do this? No person in their right mind. I kind of don't blame the people who oppose these things. Even if I think the cameras are fine and I got Claude running on my desktop right now, it's not going to kill me. How do I know? Because I read the end of the book. Johnny Cash is singing backup music, and there's a pale horse on the horizon that is not a computer. I could spend a lot, way more. I never expected to, but like, I mean, having to like reach out to friends of mine who know these people and say, hey, why are you people scaring everyone about your technology? They're absolutely clueless. Here's something that should scare you. Batavia, Illinois. It's 2:40 in the morning, and a woman sees a flashlight and a shadow outside her window. It's a registered sex offender. A military court had convicted this man in 2024 because he had taken a sailor's key card. He had let himself into the sailor's bedroom and watched the sailor, a female, sleep. He was out of the military. He saw this woman online. He became obsessed with her. He had never met her. He traveled to Batavia, Illinois because he saw her on social media. He researched her and he bought her information from a data broker. 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It's one of the reasons I use Incogni. 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
0: Hello, friends. Yes, they're making a foldable iPhone Duo. I have no idea. No, I don't. My buddy Clark Howard has one of these Samsung folding ones. And I mean, Samsung started, but Apple, you know, will perfect it. I just don't think that I need something that big. I just, no, why? I love y'all. I am an Apple cultist. When I go to New York City, I walk around the cube, by Central Park 7 times praying to Steve Jobs. I am in the cult. But I don't think I need this thing. It's kind of pretty though, isn't it? I don't think I do. 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
9: Does she talk about Cora and Dawson and Callan?
10: All the time. As Dr. Zeisel said, she has bad days and she has worse days.
9: What does she say about the kids?
10: I want my babies. I want my babies constantly. Because that was not the Lindsay that is now living amongst us. The woman who's living amongst us is the person who was the labor and delivery nurse for 8 years that everybody loved. Neighbors, friends, cops, firefighters, teachers, everybody loved her. She was an incredible person, amazing mother. And I know that I'll get all the trolls will say, oh yeah, she's an amazing mother and make all sorts of evil comments about her. The point is, she was and is a wonderful person. The person that committed this atrocious act was as a result of postpartum psychosis combined with the medications that she was provided.
11: Making the rounds, that is Kevin Reddington, the warrior for Lindsey Clancy, making the rounds on television. We have more from him. Welcome to the midweek edition of Bo Snerdly's Rush Hour, the fast hour in American media, my friends. And we have a lot to go through today. including

0: according to Lindsey Clancy, the jurors, some of the jurors are speaking as well. Yeah, some of the jurors, and we have them. There's political news going on, of course, Republican convention, midterm convention being held in Dallas. And liberals still going nuts in any number of ways. It's what is happening in this country some days. You look at the news, it's amazing. Did you know? Oh, today is Apple Day, by the way. What are you doing a thumbs down for, Carlos? Explain, please.
1: They revealed their iPhone Duo, which is a foldable phone, which apparently Samsung did like 6 years ago. So what's it called?
0: Just the daggers.
1: Starting at $2,000.
0: Okay. Have you seen it?
1: Yeah, I saw it.
0: And?
1: Ridiculous. No.
0: What do you mean ridiculous? Explain ridiculous.
1: No. Like, flip phones should be like they were back in the day. You know, screen on top, numbers on the bottom, like up and down. Like, no. It's no.
0: This iPhone Duo thing, from what I can tell, it opens up like it's almost a little iPad. So, and it folds down. It's bigger than a usual phone. But let's say that you're traveling and you want to fold this thing up in your bag and you want to pull it out and still have a full screen experience. You can use the pencil with it, apparently. And yeah, so you can do notes, you can do writing with it. You can use it almost like an iPad, and it's a phone. And yeah, it costs $2,000.
1: It starts at $2,000.
0: Thank you, Carla. Boy, you are up on it. It starts at $1,999. Okay? And that's if you only want 256 gig. If you want to go up to a terabyte, you'll probably spend three Gs or more. I haven't looked at the prices yet. And then they have their new lineup of phones. They have a whole bunch of stuff. In fact, I have an article here. I didn't want to lead with this, but here we are. So let's just do it. The tech giant announced the iPhone Duo during its annual fall keynote. Boy, Rush loved this day. Anyway. The iPhone 18 Pro starts at $1,199. The iPhone 18 Pro Max starts at $1,299. Those are the new iPhone, the regular thing, the Pro Max, and yeah. They also introduced new AirPods, new Apple Watches, et cetera, et cetera. And the new AirPods started $129. See, you still can get something for under $200. AirPods, yeah, $129. The iPhone Duo starts at, as we just said, $1,999 and will be available with storage options from 256 gig to 2 terabytes. So, a happy day in Apple world. I wonder if people are going to be lining up on the streets. The new watches start, by the way, at $399. I wonder if people are going to be lining on the streets the day that those things hit the store. You don't think so?
1: Those days are gone.
0: Okay, I got two competing views. TJ says, yeah, people are going to be lined up. And you're saying those days are gone.
2: Look at Samsung's foldable sales.
0: What are Samsung's foldable sales? Are they big?
2: Yes.
0: Yes, okay.
2: Ridiculous.
0: Okay. All right, so we covered Apple Day. Now, let us get to Clancy. This is still going on. CBS Mornings with Oprah's pal, Gayle King, cut five. He was also there. Your first one that you heard, that Lindsey Clancy wants, she talks about it all the time, how she wants her babies. She wants her babies. She wants her babies. Oh my God, the beauty of all beauties just walked in. The beautiful one. Mm-hmm. So,

0: Lindsey Clancy wants her babies. Mwah. Lindsey Clancy wants her, those babies, and Gail King was with Kevin Redington this morning. CBS, this is that.
1: If there's anything that this case has done, Kevin, for a lot of women who we've heard about postpartum depression, but many women were not familiar with postpartum psychosis. Mm-hmm. And they're looking at this very differently. You know, I've heard people say she was evil. No one's thinking about what happened to these three young children. And I look at it and I think people don't understand about postpartum psychosis. This is a real thing. We've talked to women here at CBS Mornings who have said, I know exactly what she experienced. I too heard voices. I too did something that I thought was very extreme. Are you hoping that this will change the conversation in this country about postpartum psychosis?
2: Absolutely.
1: We do not understand it.
0: Man, I just got triggered. You know, Voices Inside My Head, the Police song. Man, I wonder if we have that in the library. I always loved that song. As soon as I heard, a lot of women hear voices in their heads. Is it there? I'm not. Stop, James. Be sensitive. I was going to make a comment. I will refrain. As I mentioned, ladies and gentlemen, some of the jurors are speaking. Let us start with the jurors. Cut 7, and we'll take after that. Maybe I'll have a comment or two, and then cut 8, Carlos. And you'll hear one of the same jurors is on both. But let's hear.
3: Not sure if rogue is the right word, Sue, but every one of us in the hours of a frustration would get up and walk the room because you just couldn't sit anymore. And we'd all go over to the cart with the exhibits. I think, got up to the cart once, very briefly, and went back to his seat. He would not interact with us and try to understand. We read to him on numerous occasions the definition of reasonable doubt from Judge Sullivan's instruction. He actually said one day in the end, well, why don't we have the judge come in and read it again? And we were like, no, we have it in front of us. We don't need that. And we would highlight it and, you know, so-and-so, this is the definition of reasonable doubt. But he had the hardest time getting off the fact that Lindsay viciously killed her children.
0: Did you hear that? He had the hardest time. He had the hardest time. He couldn't get past the idea. Had the hardest time that Lindsay viciously killed her children. Couldn't get past it. What's wrong with him? Let's listen to the montage of the female jurors.
4: He was very arrogant. He really
5: did not take
4: anything that anybody said. The nurses, he tried to ask a question about the medications, and we went back to the report from South Shore Hospital. We had the toxicology report. We could see exactly the amounts. The nurses in the room spoke to that and talked to
6: that. There were nurses on the jury.
4: Yes.
6: Sorry.
4: And they spoke to that specific thing. That was a question that he had. And he just completely disregarded the information that they gave him.
7: I mean, he had reasonable doubt. He admitted he had reasonable doubt after we watched that video of the interview. I think that's when it was. He admitted he had reasonable doubt. And I started filling out the forms. I was so excited. I actually, there were three forms I had to fill out. And I started filling them out. I wrote my signature on each one. And then he said, but I'm still not going to say that she's not guilty by reason of insanity.
3: I'm not sure if rogue is the right word, Sue, but every one of us in the hours of her frustration would get up and walk the room because you just couldn't sit anymore. And we'd all go over to the cart with the exhibits. I think, got up to the cart once, very briefly, and went back to his seat. He would not interact with us and try to understand. We read to him on numerous occasions.

0: occasion, the definition of reasonable doubt from Judge Sullivan's instruction. He actually said one day in the end, well, why don't we have the judge come in and read it again? And we were like, no, we have it in front of us. We don't need that. And we would highlight it and, you know, so-and-so, this is the definition of reasonable doubt. But he had the hardest time getting off the fact that Lindsay viciously killed her children.
1: He had the hardest time getting off the fact that she viciously killed her children. Imagine that. Kind of guy. Boy, oh boy. Birthday today for David Stewart. Dave Stewart, guitarist, songwriter, producer, member of The Long Dancer, and then he was with The Tourists. They had a big single, I Only Want to Be With You. He was with the Eurythmics in 1983. This one went number one from them, Sweet Dreams. Also, they had Must Be an Angel. Stewart has also written songs, produced many, many artists. Mick Jagger, Tom Petty, and many others. James Golden Snerley, happy birthday, Dave Stewart. Fastest Hour in American Media continues. We have got a lot for you. Keep it right here. Do not go away.
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1: My man Darren sent me this. DB, 40 years ago, apparently on this day, Cameo released this one. That it has to be their biggest hit. Because let me tell you, this thing was a monster hit.

0: Yeah, huge. Okay. Carlos mentioned to me during the break, he said, you know, it's not just Apple Day. Something else big happens today. What is that, Carlos? What happens today?
1: Tonight? The NFL season starts tonight.
0: Okay, pop quiz. Pop quiz. Don't even think about it. Who played the Super Bowl? Who are the two teams that played the Super Bowl?
1: Oh, it's the Patriots and the Seahawks that also play tonight.
0: Oh. Because I didn't remember.
1: That they start in the great city.
0: Wait a minute.
1: Seattle.
0: The Patriots made it into the Super Bowl last year?
1: They did, yeah. And they got destroyed. Man.
0: They got destroyed. Hmm. TJ, let me ask you a question. Who are the, he follows sports too. Who are the big favorites this year in the NFL? Waiting for an answer. I'm waiting for an answer. Who are the big favorites in the NFL?
2: The Rams.
0: The Rams.
2: The Seahawks.
0: The Seahawks.
1: You want to know a fan fact?
2: The Cowboys. Just because they're famous.
1: The Rams are playing tomorrow night. From Australia.
0: The Rams are in Australia.
1: Yes.
0: Why are they there?
1: Because the NFL is looking into expanding their name into other countries as well.
0: What are they going to kneel down in Australia too?
1: I don't know what they're going to do there. They're going to have kangaroos or I don't know. But the Rams
0: kangaroos?
1: San Francisco, they are in Australia where they're going to play their first game.
0: Okay, they're going to get involved in politics over there or are they just going to go play football?
1: I hope
0: or whatever
1: they
0: call
1: football.
0: It. Oh, okay. All right, so tonight's the NFL thing starts tonight, the opener. And who did you say it was? It's the
1: New England Patriots and the Seahawks, the Seattle Seahawks.
0: The Patriots and the Seahawks.
2: Super Bowl rematch.
0: So, yeah, I can't wait. Hope I'm

0: maybe I can finish my sock drawer tonight. And I don't wear socks. Speaking of which, ladies and gentlemen, let's listen to a piece of commentary. We have time to squeeze this in. From Labor Day weekend, cut number 3, this is a SMM, social media mail.
1: Hey, yo, 42 black people shot in Chicago over the weekend. No Al Sharpton, no Ben Crump, no NAACP, no Black Lives Matter. 42 black people shot.
0: Stop it right there. Stop it right there. We are going to talk about that for a moment, and we have other things when we get back. Don't go away. Keep it right here.
2: And now it's time for the Cat's Corner.
3: 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Well, I have to thank President Trump, Secretary Kennedy, and Dr. Oz. 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We're putting chemicals in our food in America. 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My favorite, M&M's. 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
13: 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Join me on the show Thursday. We've got Ag Commissioner Dr. Mike Strain for the 8 o'clock hour. And yeah, tailgating with certified Louisiana products is one of the many topics we're going to be covering there. Also on the show Thursday morning, Haggai Davis is going to be in for a cup of tech gumbo. We will have Lieutenant Don Coppola stopping by for Crime Stoppers. We'll have the latest on the LSU versus the SEC saga and more, 6 till 9.
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8: Do you know why men don't care about mental health in the Lindsay Clancy case, ladies?
9: Why?
8: Because they don't give a f*** about men's mental health when they murder their whole families either. And while you're going around cheering, you know, mental health and mental health would prevent this, and men don't give a f*** about mental health.
9: Men don't,
8: like 13% go to therapy. Men's, like, you know, solution to most things is murder.
9: Men's solution to everything is murder.
8: Oh, he killed his family? Murder. There's no, like, how we stop this, how we prevent this, how we work on men's mental health, how we work on women's mental health. It's just, ha ha ha, murder! That's literally it.
9: Yeah, they're still reacting to the Clancy verdict. Men don't care about mental health. Men don't care about mental health. Their solution to everything is murder! Excuse me, who was on trial there? Ladies and gentlemen, 1995 on this day, Coolio scored his first number one single. This song, of course, sampled the chorus of the 1976 song from Stevie Wonder, Songs in the Key of Life album, Pastime Paradise. It was featured in the movie Dangerous Minds, featuring Michelle Pfeiffer, Gangsta Paradise. 1956 on this day, Elvis made his first appearance on the Ed Sullivan Show. That was a big deal. Don't Be Cruel and Love Me Tender were among the songs he performed. He also did Ready Teddy. On this day, what else we got here? On this day, we had some Beatles stuff. We'll stop it for now. We got Beatles stuff. We got Rolling Stones stuff. But you know what else happened on this day? This day, the English language was changed officially. On this day in 2004, Carlos, you were around, the Oxford English Dictionary added the word bootylicious. They defined bootylicious as of a woman sexually attractive. Now, that kind of misses the mark just a little bit. Well, a big bit, if it's bootylicious. However, although the term had already been used by rapper Snoop Dogg in Dr. Dre's song Dre Day, the popularity of bootylicious caused the slang word to become widespread and added to the English dictionary in the year 2004 on this day. Bootylicious. Tell me you are bootylicious. Okay, let us head back, ladies and gentlemen. Men don't care about mental health issues. Men don't care about mental health solution. Everything is murder. Let's head back to the scene in Chicago. I had a news story, and that news story we had yesterday for you. The news story says that over the Labor Day weekend, eight people

0: people were killed. Over 30 were shot. 8 people killed, 30 shot. And there was another story that I had, and I'm looking for the story now. They said the murder rate, which was for June, July, and August, is astounding. Over 200 people. But they were lauding the fact that this is the lowest rate it's been in those 3 months in Chicago. Only 200 some odd people killed in Chicago. And that's good news, because usually it's a lot higher in the summer months. And so, cut 8. We have this guy, random guy, SMM, social media male. We could say SMBM, social media blackmail, commenting on life in Chicago.
1: He is very arrogant.
0: No, not him. That's not the one that we started before the break. The dude. Him.
2: Hey, yo.
0: Yo.
2: 42 black people shot in Chicago over the weekend. No Al Sharpton, no Ben Crump, no NAACP, no Black Lives Matter. 42 black people shot. And the reason why none of those people showed up or are speaking about it is because they only focus on that kind of stuff when it benefits them to demonize white people.
0: Really?
2: Let's talk about it.
0: Yeah.
2: Let's talk about what's really going on.
0: Yeah, well, what's going on? What's going on, bro? That's right. That's all he said. Stop being woke. Talk about this. 42 black people shot. Now, here he is. Listen to the subheadline. I found that story I was talking about. Labor Day caps a historically peaceful summer in Chicago. This is from the Chicago Sun-Times, ladies and gentlemen. 8 killed, 30 wounded in Labor Day weekend gun violence. Our guy in the street said the totals were higher than that. But let's go with the Chicago sometime. So even though the guy in Chicago, I bet, has the higher number. Anyway, 8 killed, again, the headlines. 8 killed, 30 wounded in Labor Day weekend gun violence. Labor Day caps a historically peaceful summer in Chicago. The city had had 122 murders in June, July, and August, the lowest summer total since 1965. Did you hear this right? And I mistakenly said over 200, sorry. I'm on 200, I mean, just detail. The city had 122 murders, June, July, and August. That's the lowest total since 1965. Good job, people. Only 122 murders in the summer. The weekend's violence was lower than last Labor Day weekend, when 9 people were killed, only 8 were killed this time, and 52 wounded. So see, we're trending in the right direction. Only 8 people were killed and 30 wounded. It's unbelievable. It is unbelievable. Okay. Let's turn our attention to the harpies. I'm checking things off the list. I have a big list of things I want to rattle off every day here. Fastest hour in American media. Let's pay attention to the harpies for a moment. Now, I had to ask myself, do I really know what harpies mean? And I had to go look again, because I've used the term harpies, and I wanted to make sure I had it right. Let's listen to some harpies. This is The View. Sonny Hostin and Whoopi Goldberg, and that would be cut 10.
3: Reading in the Washington Post, and I was shocked. It reported that Trump gave sizable holiday gifts to four White House aides, including a woman named Natalie Harp. And he gave her $45,000. And that actually was both.

0: bonus,
1: that's
0: Brian.
1: A very nice bonus. When I work for the government, and I'm sure the same thing for you, Alyssa, there, I think you could only accept maybe $50 or $25 gifts.
0: It.
1: Now, who is Natalie Harp? She's his executive assistant.
2: Ages ago.
1: You sure did.
2: Yes,
1: Whoopi.
2: I did.
1: And so I started digging in,
0: okay,
1: not to be messy, but she is the executive assistant to Trump. She's known, she's called the printer because
3: the human printer.
1: She carries a portable printer around so she can print out favorable media coverage to him and social media posts for the president. Her brother said that she has an unhealthy obsession with him. She wrote letters to him and that the Washington Trump says, she wrote, "You are all that matters to
4: Trump?
1: Me. I don't want to ever let you down."
2: You know,
1: call Trump her nice guardian and protector in this life.
3: Melania doesn't even say that.
1: Yeah, like given all of that, like is she going to be at this convention? Like
3: wow.
1: I'm like,
3: can I just
1: 45
3: point out
1: grand?
4: They've been trying to make a big deal of it. The insinuation is she's having an affair, and that's just rot gut. Now they're bigger harpies than Natalie Harp. And what is a harpy? Well, in Greek and Roman mythology, a harpy is half human, half bird. It's a mythical creature. Wings. And the AI says on it, harpies are generally considered bad or malevolent creatures in traditional mythology and fantasy. And I shouldn't have said that they're bigger harpies because I'm just going to leave it up to you to decide. But I mean, this business of... A $45,000 bonus to a billionaire is not the same thing as if, you know, it's not unheard of in the world, especially when you look at the bonuses that people get in the financial sectors. So I don't understand it. Okay. We began this yesterday. We are going to continue it today. Tomorrow is a very sad day in American history. Here are how the left are celebrating it. Cut number 13. Here's a montage of some of the leftists in America.
5: I'm more excited for the Kirkiversary than I am for Christmas. I have been pre-gaming it. I'm unemployed, but I'm still going to take a day off.
6: Guys, everybody should throw a Kirkiversary party on the 10th. To celebrate Charlie Kirk being quiet over the last 12 months and not spreading religious propaganda, bigoted hatred, and just flat-out idiocracy.
7: As we get closer and closer to the Kirkiversary, I just want to remind some of you that, like, if you were not laughing along with us the day, the hour, the minute that it happened, you don't get to join in the festivities. Like, me personally, I'll be throwing a barbecue, and I can get you a plate, but I have to see your repost from that day first. If you were reposting, like, "Damn, he accidentally went to a PvP lobby with big head mode enabled," then I will get you some food. But if you were reposting, like, "It's such a tragedy, like, something like this can happen in our great nation," you have to leave. You have to go home. I'm sorry, you are not invited.
4: Cut 15. You might hear some of the same ones. Here you go.
8: So I know the Kirkiversary is coming up, which is so exciting.
9: What's everyone drinking for the Kirkiversary? We doing, like, Bloody Marys or...
10: On this upcoming Kirkiversary, if you wasn't a day one hater, get to the back of the room.
11: Who's going to be throwing the Kirkiversary functions? Like, I'm trying to get lit, bro.
4: Mm-hmm. Okay, then. This is the left. Now let us go to, let's jump, my friends, and leave the left celebrating in advance the assassination of Charlie Kirk, which is just beyond despicable. I don't even have words for it. How despicable, and what would possess another human being to go online celebrating the assassination of someone, even if you didn't like the person, even if you think the person was politically, diametrically opposed to everything that you said. I don't understand human beings that actually take delight in celebrating an assassination of someone else. I don't understand it, and I never will understand it. Here's a social media commentary. I don't know who the guy is delivering it, but his voice sounds familiar to me. Cut 19. In Seattle, they have a new police chief. He spoke the other day, and this man is commenting on what the police chief said. You know, the big murder out there. Cut 19. Here you go.
0: Seattle has decided to call shooters

0: trigger pullers. So I guess that makes their victims bullet collectors.
1: Working with business owners, increasing patrols, bike patrols, working with
2: the police chief
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0: Trigger puller, that's a good choice, because if you call them a shooter, that makes it sound like they shot someone. 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
2: Yep, trigger pullers. Rolling Stones, 1965, at number one. Across the pond in their home in the UK, their home country, the UK. Keith Richards recorded a rough version of the riff in this song in Florida in his hotel room. 1965. In 1963, on this day, the Beatles were at number one. You think you've lost your love? With this one, well, I saw her yesterday, yeah. She Loves You, and the B-side was Please Please Me. She said she loves you. Clip of the day coming up, and it is a doozy. You're going to have to listen fast because it's quick. Folks, this clip of the day, I'm going to tell you in advance. I have never heard anything like this in my life. Never heard anything like what you are going to hear today on the clip of the day. James Golden, Bo Sterling, Fastest Hour in American Media continues. Stay with us.

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0: Now, here's James Golden.
3: The clip of the day. You want to hear it. It's the clip of the day.
4: Ladies and gentlemen, I mean it when I say I've never heard anything like this clip before. This is another one of the social media women. Assume she's a liberal. She has to be a liberal. I mean, there's just no other way about it. Or progressive or whatever these people are on the left. I've never heard anything like this in my life. It goes by quick. I urge you to stop what you're doing for just one moment, please, and just listen to where these leftist women are taking it.
2: If God is real and he's a guy, I would personally dedicate my entire life to taking him out. Because what do you mean the creator of the DIPG child brain tumor that only exists in children? The creator of human men? The creator of hyena birth? The creator of the prion? You, that guy? He's all-knowing? Like, if one guy created all of this, he's my number one enemy, dude.
4: Have you ever heard anything like that in your life? No, I'm not kidding. Seriously. I want you to seriously, we have time. You heard it once. You may not. Yes, we're going to play it one more time, the clip of the day. Folks, there's something truly disturbing happening among liberal women in this country. One more time. Please listen to this.
2: If God is real and he's a guy, I would personally dedicate my entire life to taking him out. Because what do you mean the creator of the DIPG child brain tumor that only exists in children? The creator of human men? The creator of hyena birth? The creator of the prion? You, that guy? He's all-knowing. Like, if one guy created all of this, he's my number one enemy, dude.
4: I'm gonna leave it there. We're going to leave on a happier note. Watching the ship. Remembering the great life of Otis Redding, who was born on this day in 1941. Otis Redding. If you have never heard Otis live in Europe, you are missing one of the greatest albums, live albums in history. And also, at the Monterey Pop Festival. Jimi Hendrix was at that too. It was after the Monterey Pop Festival that he recorded, sitting on the dock of the bay with Steve Cropper, the first posthumous number one record ever to hit the Billboard charts. He was killed in a plane crash shortly after in 1967 in December. May God bless, protect each and every single one of you, your families, your loved ones. Love and gratitude, my friends, for your being here with me. And allowing me to be with you. Sitting on a darker bay, wasting time. God willing. The God that we love, willing, back tomorrow. Nothing's gonna for the Thursday Busters Rush Hour. Until then, I bid you adieu. Everything still remains. Bye.
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2: Yeah, so I work for my father-in-law. He owns 3 tire shops, 13 employees. So I manage one of the shops full-time. Gross, we do about $3 to $3.5 million in sales annually. Says he doesn't want to actually retire. He doesn't really have a clear plan in place. He doesn't even know if he wants me to take over the entire operation or what exactly he wants to do.
3: I would just sit and say, listen, if you want to keep it until you die, that's fine. I don't want to force you to do anything. As a team member, have to know what the future looks like in order for this to be okay long term. So let's figure out our future. If it's a 10-year plan, if it's a 5, I don't care, but I need a plan. What does he want from his business after this transition's over? And he needs to decide that now. The more gradual the succession plan, the higher the probability that it's successful.
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8: From ABC News, I'm Dave Packer. Republicans gathering tonight and tomorrow night for their 2-day midterm convention. President Trump speaking both nights. This is the latest Ipsos poll shows his approval at 33%, lowest ever. Some GOP candidates in tight races like Maine Senator Susan Collins are skipping the convention. But President Trump, before boarding Air Force One, saying it's got nothing to do with him.
9: The reason that some people are not coming is because we don't have room for 500 politicians. We have room for the ones that have a close race if they're slightly behind or slightly ahead or tied. But we don't have rooms for people that are 35 points up and don't need to be there.
8: The American Airlines Center in Dallas, where the convention's being held, has a capacity of over 20,000 people. An issue on Air Force One, an emergency slide deployed on the Qatari gifted airplane just before the president boarded for Dallas. He flew on it anyway. There's pushback from Israel after the British government sanctioned companies and those doing business with those in the occupied West Bank. British Foreign Secretary Ed Miliband said that his country is taking a stand against violence against Palestinians and Israeli settlements there. ABC's Tom Sophie Burridge.
10: This wasn't just the UK. France and Canada also joining Britain in announcing these bans on imports of Jewish products from the occupied West Bank. And 5 other European countries have already taken similar measures.
8: Nearly 25 years after 9/11, and the work to identify the nearly 3,000 victims continues. New York City Chief Medical Examiner Dr. Jason Graham says because of new genetic advances, another victim was identified just this year.
11: Having the ability to provide an answer to a family, despite the passage of nearly 25 years, gives closure. And their response is uniformly deep gratitude.
8: Stocks plunged again today as the price of a barrel of oil surged past $100 a barrel. You're listening to ABC News.
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14: 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Join me on the show Thursday. We've got Ag Commissioner Dr. Mike Strain for the 8 o'clock hour. And yeah, tailgating with certified Louisiana products is one of the many topics we're going to be covering there. Also on the show Thursday morning, Haggai Davis is going to be in for a cup of tech gumbo. We will have Lieutenant Don Coppola stopping by for Crime Stoppers. We'll have the latest on the LSU versus the SEC saga and more 6 till 9.
15: 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Mr. Electric, because they have the power